0: his thought is on the future of college athletics. You don't know what tomorrow, the next month, the next year, or 5 years is going to look like. And the opportunity to have Cooper Flagg as your linchpin to a team was too enticing to pass up.
1: Yeah.
0: And all that makes complete sense. We'll talk to Kevin Young about that, head coach at BYU, who A.J. DeBonta, who, you know, his star player, might be the number one overall pick. He'll join us coming up later on, and we'll ask him about Dusty May as well.
1: Yeah. You know, this isn't an old coach. I mean, Dusty May is 49 years old. This is not an old coach who doesn't know how to navigate NIL or the portal. So I actually don't think it's necessarily those things as much as it is for a lot of these other college coaches that we see leaving college. We saw Dusty May do a spectacular job navigating those things at FAU. I mean, he took FA freaking U to a Final Four, that school down there in Boca that is certainly not known as a basketball powerhouse. And then in 2 years, he takes Michigan and wins a national championship.
0: 63
1: so clearly,
0: and what, 13 or 63 and 10, whatever the hell
1: 64
0: he is.
1: And 13 in 2 years. Oof. In Ann Arbor. And so he's been unbelievable. I mean, he compiled a 190-82 record in 8 college seasons overall as a head coach. Dusty May wins. He's a winner. And certainly he's been winning in this NIL portal era. But the reality is, even without those things, the NBA is a better job. It's always been a better job. It pays slightly more, but not even that. It's a better job because there isn't anything else other than basketball. And yes, in college now, it's more professional than ever because the guys are getting paid, but also, you know, there's classes and there's things like that. Like there's schoolwork, there's things like that that you're navigating.
0: It's paying players. Yes.
1: There's other things out there. When you're coaching the NBA, those guys are just basketball players. And also those guys know where they're going to be. The contracts tell them where they're going to be. They have to, for the most part, honor those contracts. And the dollars aren't really your concern. You have a whole team of people dealing with that. There's no recruiting. There's none of that. And yet you get a bunch of professionals where their entire lives and their entire focus, every ounce of it, is just on basketball. So from that perspective, it's easier. And then I think the Cooper Flagg component of this is absolutely huge. That's why you do this now. If it was a different team, I could see Dusty saying, hey, you know, I can go to the NBA. I can go in a few more years. You know, that opportunity is not going away for me. But when you have the opportunity to coach that team with Cooper Flagg at it, and when you know that you have a young superstar there, a young budding superstar who could take over the league, you jump at that opportunity. And that's what he did.
0: Here's the thing that I'll give you a quick story behind the scenes. And I'm not going to say which coach, but, you know, NFL coaches and college coaches at marquee programs in certain coaches have relationships with others, right? And they go to each other's camps, or they'll, you know, they'll FaceTime. They exchange, you know, whatever. You know, try this formation. What about this? What about that? I mean, they all share things, right? From NFL to college and college to the NFL. My brother, obviously with the Seahawks, was talking to a coach last summer, and he said, "Look, man, right amount of money, right fit. I'd come back to college football." He grabbed him by his shirt and told him, "If you ever come back here, if you ever think about coming back to college football, I will kill you." Mm-hmm. Don't do it.
1: Seems a bit aggressive.
0: It is. We get 3 weeks off because of the portal and NIL and everything else. The combination of
1: the two calendar's terrible.
0: Is medieval. Don't ever, ever come back to college football.
1: Right.
0: That's what Dusty May is leaving to go and coach Cooper Flagg and the Dallas Mavericks.
1: Yeah, it's
0: that
1: a lot more
0: atmosphere.
1: Boldly. I mean, the coaching itself is easier in college because the competition is easier because the athletes aren't as good. I mean, that's the reality. He's walking into a harder job from the X's and O's perspective, but all that other stuff, he's not going to have to deal with as a head coach in the NBA. So from a lifestyle perspective, it'll be a little bit better for him.
0: Yeah, that I was describing. You don't know what it is going to be tomorrow, next week, next year, or 5 years. You have no idea.
1: So I would imagine Michigan fans are very, very disappointed. I think that they thought that they had Dusty May and that they had him for years. Mike Boynton Jr., the interim head coach, they're elevating the Michigan assistant to the interim head coach there. Yes, he was the head coach of Oklahoma State from 2017 to 2024, so he has plenty of head coaching experience. Coming up next here on Amber and Ian, a major victory over the weekend that did not exactly get the fanfare that maybe it deserved. We'll discuss it right here on ESPN Radio.
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0: And Kevin Young, head coach BYU, joining us here on ESPN Radio. Dusty May leaves Michigan, you know him, and goes to the Dallas Mavericks. You spent a lot of years in the NBA as an assistant coach, now one of the better ones in college basketball. When you saw this story, what was your immediate reaction?
1: You know, I was happy for Dusty. He's a good guy. I got to know him a little bit out recruiting. We sat next to each other earlier this summer at a game. You know, he's a good guy, obviously a smart coach. So just excited for him and his family, man. Sounds like a great opportunity with a great organization.
0: What's it like being an NBA coach and a college coach, especially in this NIL portal world that you're living in today?
1: We don't have the time to really get into how different it is. But, look, I mean, it's not as, you know, the NIL part of it, like, I don't know. Like, I love-hate relationship with it for me. But in terms of the basketball, I mean, it's wildly different. The spacing's and totally different. You know, your day-to-day life as an NBA coach versus a college coach is probably the most striking difference. But look, like I said, Dusty's an intelligent guy. Obviously did a great job at Michigan and Florida Atlantic, and he'll figure it out. You know, it's a big learning curve for sure. But, you know, got a guy like Cooper Flagg, I probably helps make that transition a little easier.
0: You think? Hey, what do you think about Giannis, man? I mean, it looks like he's finally going to be moved. We won't have to be talking about this again next summer. You coached against him. What's Giannis got left in the tank?
1: Obviously, it's all about health with him. I mean, you know, I have a little scar tissue from him. They beat us in the finals when I was with the Suns, and he had 50 points in game 6 to close it out. So, you know, I hold him in a high esteem. But look, man, Giannis is a guy that is made of everything you want in a superstar. You hope that, you know, his body can hold up. And if he's healthy, I mean, my goodness, how excited would that franchise be if he's in good condition and can get down there? What a get that would be.
0: Well, I'll tell you what, you've gotten some great ones there in BYU, and the Cougars are a legit power in college basketball. Kevin, thank you so much for your time. You got two guys going probably tomorrow night, and obviously I don't think AJ DeBonta gets past the Jazz at 2, may even go number 1 to the Wizards. Congratulations on a remarkable success out there, and we'll talk to you soon, Coach. Thank you so much.
1: Thanks for having me on, guys. Go get some tater tots.
0: No, I'm all about some tots, Coach. Amber, are you at tots or fries? Which way are you going?
2: No, I mean, that's a hard decision. I think tots over fries, I guess, if I had to make the choice.
0: I'm the mix. I love a mix.
2: Yeah. I'm not mad at either of them.
0: If you had to choose one.
2: If I had to choose one, I'm choosing tater tots, but I definitely consume French fries far more often than tater tots.
0: Phone lines are open. 888-SAY-ESPN. 888-729-3776.
2: They have to be crispy.
0: Tater tots or fries.
2: Yeah.
0: Let's go.
2: A nice, crunchy tater tot, yeah.
0: That's what he was talking about.
2: SAY-ESPN. Yeah. Yeah, the best kind. Coming up next, tots or fries. We take your phone calls right here on Amber and Ann.
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2: Hammer to left field. 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

0: more than just okay for Oklahoma.
1: Yes, sir. That's it. And Boomer Sooner Baseball in a blowout wins the national championship 13-2. Carolina.
2: Number two.
0: Back to the show. Both Sox seeing games end abruptly in Chicago. White Sox and Guardians came down to the final at bat. ESPN 1000.
1: Room in right center and down the line in right. The pitch. Sam with a base hit into center. One run in. Here comes Peters. Safe. They win it.
2: Number one.
0: The White Sox walking off happily. Not quite the same result for the Red Sox in Colorado. 850 KOA.
1: One pitch is hit fair inside third. It'll go down the line. Two runs are going to score. All three are going to score. Duran never picks up the ball. The Rockies walk it off.
0: Win for the Rockies. Meanwhile, rocky time for Giannis Antetokounmpo recently in Milwaukee. So he's headed to the Miami Heat. Trade pulled off Monday night. ESPN analyst Richard Jefferson.
3: I think Milwaukee did a very good job. They were very, very patient with this process. They understand that there's moments in order to put a player like that on the market. I wasn't surprised that right after the draft lottery and they knew what every team was going to have as far as a pick, that's when his name, but they were like, okay, we're now taking offers. Because there were teams that could have offered him a first round pick, but you didn't know if it was going to be 2, if it was going to be 12, if it was going to be 8, you didn't know. So for them to wait, let's see what everybody's going to get in the draft lottery, where your picks are going to be. And I think they did a very good job. You get to reset with Tyler Hero. You get picks that go into Giannis when he's a little bit older.
0: And Giannis Antetokounmpo landing as part of the blockbuster trade that came down Monday night between the Bucks and the Heat. The Heat getting the nod. So what's it mean for Boston? More on that next. The SportsCenter All Night continues. It's ESPN Radio.
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0: looking for out of him, and considering that the guy that they traded for him, Carl Anthony Towns, had a brilliant postseason run, it doesn't look great for the Wolves right now. I'm not going to lie. And this is pretty much a straight salary dump. For Brooklyn, they send out Nick Claxton in the deal to Chicago, and so they take one, basically a starting quality big man, move him out, and they spend a little bit of money. I think net they're going to add maybe $4 or $5 million to their payroll. They're still going to be a salary cap space team. They actually move up slightly in the draft. Like, I think it was probably pretty good business for Brooklyn, considering that they basically acquired him for not that much. Now Nick Claxton, I assume, is headed for a significant role as a starting big man in Chicago, which is a different story. But The takeaway from this move is that the Minnesota Timberwolves stop spending. And, you can't declare a team spending over in mid-June until you see free agency. And I know that he and Ant Edwards were not a perfect fit. Okay, that's fine. But if you're going to trade him, you got to trade him for something. Now, Minnesota does open up a $33 million trade exception in this deal. And you can use the trade exception to acquire players. And maybe they will. And maybe they've got something up their sleeve. And so I will wait on that. But right now, this is a straight salary dump from a team that's been deep in the playoffs the last 3 years.
1: Randall's $33 million salary for next season, now slated for the Nets books. The deal involving two of the teams, Brooklyn and Chicago, that had the most salary cap space heading into free agency. SportsCenter All Night, ESPN Radio. Now we head into Tuesday, which brings us the NBA draft. We'll see it on ABC and ESPN. We'll hear it here on ESPN Radio. As for Washington's plans at the top, ESPN analyst King McClure and Jeremy Wu.
2: Jay, Washington's been very quiet throughout this whole process. I think you ask around the league, I think people believe, I think AJ remains the favorite in this race. But again, it is a two-man race. It is a process. They have looked closely at both guys. I've had a lot of access to Peterson to feel comfortable with him again if he is the choice. But Giannis is the guy around the league who I think people feel is the most straightforward pick at number one. He's so physical, led the NCAA in scoring. A guy who's a pretty safe bet to be a star. And you can say that about both these guys, right? But at some point it comes down to fit. And I think you think about the possibility of Washington extending Trae Young. You think about the fit with Darren Peterson there long term, wants to play point guard. These are dynamics where it's close enough between these guys. Washington has to think about that element of it.
3: Hey, King, who do you view as the better prospect, Darren Peterson or A.J. Tabunsa?
4: Well, we know that Darren Peterson is arguably the best shot maker in this class. However, when you talk about the most complete prospect, to me, it's A.J. Tabunsa. I mean, when you look at what he can do, yes, Jeremy just said he led the nation in scoring, but he had 11 games where he had 5 assists or more. I think his ability to be able to pass and make people around him better is something that gets overlooked. I mean, he gets to his spot at his size. He can play that point forward role where he can bring the ball up and make decisions. And when you look at his 7-foot-plus wingspan with his athleticism, he has the intangibles, the things that you cannot teach to be an elite level defender, which I think he will grow into. He's not there yet, but I think he will grow into eventually. So when we talk about the most complete prospect, the best prospect, to me, it's A.J. Tabunsa.
1: 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Right now, SportsCenter All Night, from the NBA to the Diamond. We knew we would have a champion crowned in college baseball Monday. North Carolina, Oklahoma, in a winner-take-all game 3 in Omaha. And this one turned one-sided. Sooners scoring in the second with a couple of runs, another in the third, 3-0 lead, but that would not be all.
5: Swings, and that's one into right field. In from third is Walk. Johnson being sent. Throw home is cut off. Two come in. Willits is 3-for-3, and it's 6-1 Sooners. That ball is laced right field, and it is gone! A Dayton digger makes it 7-1 Sooners. And he delivers again with a shot in the right. Willits is in. Throw to third base. Out at third base, but the other run will count. They will get two as Brendan Brock touched before Harris was thrown out. Have a celebration, Branch family. Kyle does it again. He's got three RBI tonight, and the Sooners are rolling, leading at 9-1.
1: Kyle Branch driving in another two runs with that hit in the sixth, and he still wasn't done.
5: This ball is hit to left. Did he do it? Nunez, he did it just like brother. A three-run homer to put it away.
1: Carl Ravage called it on ESPN. Oklahoma runs away with it in game three, 13-2 over North Carolina to clinch the College World Series championship, their third. They also won in 1951 and in 1994. 10th school to win the Men's College World Series three times or more. 6th different SEC school to win the national championship in the past 7 tournaments. Jackson Willits, 4th player with 5 multi-hit games in the World Series, hit 5 doubles in the series. Kyle Branch, 3-for-4 in game 3, including a home run, career-high 6 RBI. Branch and Willits with our Chris Button.
6: Yes, Jackson Willits and Kyle Branch, you guys have had some incredible stories here. Jackson, I'm going to start with you. What was the message between this team after falling in game 2 that you guys were able to regroup like this?
7: I mean, first off, I got to give all glory to God and give thanks to that. But, I mean, we were just confident in ourselves. We knew what we had done all year long and what we'd done in the postseason, and we just took it one pitch at a time.
6: It really wasn't all year long because you guys were sub-500 in the SEC. How do you explain how this team is able to hold up a trophy?
7: We trust our process, man. I mean, we had a process. We did it the whole regular season. Even though the results weren't what we wanted, we did the same process in the postseason, and we're on top now.
6: You do it with your daughter in the stands and sharing a dugout with your dad. You came over here and got down on your knees. How would you describe the emotions of this journey?
7: I've been wanting to win a national championship for the Oklahoma Sooners since I could remember. And to actually do it, I don't even have words to describe it.
1: The 10th, second team to score at least 10 runs in the championship game since the move to the current ballpark in 2011. For North Carolina, third time losing the College World Series Finals, 4th top 8 national seed to lose to a non-national seed in the finals, North Carolina coach Scott Forbes.
8: Obviously, that's a tough loss, but first of all, I want to congratulate Oklahoma. Heck of a ball team. They deserved it. They played well tonight. They earned it. Congratulations to Skip. I've known him a long time. I have a lot of respect for him. This is his second time being in this game or a national championship, and they got it done. You know, so a big congrats to them, their entire university. You know, it's hard to do, and they got it done. On the reverse side of that, I couldn't be prouder of a group. I just talked to them in the locker room. We talk all the time about service, about serving one another. This group loved each other all season. They took us on a ride that was unbelievable. We came up a little bit short, but I would take that ride again every day of the year.
1: Wind up losing game 3, 13-2, North Carolina's. It matches the largest loss in a College World Series game in program history. Straight ahead, we had a couple of other records set. SportsCenter All Night continues. It's ESPN Radio.
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0: quite the same result for the Red Sox in Colorado. 850 KOA.
1: One pitch is hit fair inside third. It'll go down the line. Two runs are going to score. All three are going to score. Duran never picks up the ball. The Rockies walk it off.
0: Win for the Rockies. Meanwhile, rocky time for Giannis Antetokounmpo recently in Milwaukee. So he's headed to the Miami Heat. Trade pulled off Monday night. ESPN analyst Richard Jefferson.
2: I think Milwaukee did a very good job. They were very, very patient with this process. They understand that there's moments in order to put a player like that on the market. I wasn't surprised that right after the draft lottery and they knew what every team was going to have as far as a pick, that's when his name, but they were like, okay, we're now taking offers. Because there were teams that could have offered him a first round pick, but you didn't know if it was going to be 2, if it was going to be 12, if it was going to be 8. You didn't know. So for them to wait, let's see what everybody's going to get in the draft lottery, where your picks are going to be. And I think they did a very good job. You get to reset with Tyler Hero. You get picks that go into Giannis when he's a little bit older.
0: And Giannis Antetokounmpo landing as part of the blockbuster trade that came down Monday night between the Bucks and the Heat. The Heat getting the nod. So what's it mean for Boston? More on that next. SportsCenter All Night continues. It's ESPN Radio.
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0: I wasn't surprised that right after the draft lottery and they knew what every team was going to have as far as a pick, that's when his name, but they were like, okay, we're now taking offers. Because there were teams that could have offered him a first round pick, but you didn't know if it was going to be 2, if it was going to be 12, if it was going to be 8, you didn't know. So for them to wait, let's see what everybody's going to get in the draft lottery, where your picks are going to be. And I think they did a very good job. You get to reset with Tyler Hero. You get picks that go into Giannis when he's a little bit older.
1: And Giannis Antetokounmpo landing as part of the blockbuster trade that came down Monday night between the Bucks and the Heat. The Heat getting the nod. So what's it mean for Boston? More on that next. 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

0: came down to Miami and Boston, and it's the Heat. It's Tuesday, June 23rd, birthday of LaDainian Tomlinson. The Hall of Fame running back is 47 today. Much more reaction coming up to Giannis heading to Miami on Sportsmanlike is next. 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
13: We start this Sports Center with breaking news from the NBA. Giannis Antetokounmpo is headed to South Beach. Blockbuster of a trade.
14: This was a 13-month trade saga for Giannis Antetokounmpo and the Milwaukee Bucks. They fought this right until the end.
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17: 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Trade. Giannis
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9: 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We are in our Stiefel studios. Tim McKernan, Doug Vaughn, Martin Kilcoyne with you on the program. Jackson Burkett is on the ones and twos. Chairman Kurt Manns, the Callier and Thompson phone lines. 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
10: I'm sorry. I want to get ahead of this.
9: Uh-oh, what's going on?
10: Martin's camera, Doug's camera, currently not working.
9: I've never seen Doug as furious as he is at this particular moment.
11: It might be the last straw.
9: This is it?
11: Yeah, this could be.
9: This is the end.
11: Walk out. Yeah.
9: I don't know how much I
11: can
9: take.
11: My only friend, the end. What will we do? What will we do?
9: I'm going into the YouTube. Does this mean the YouTube's not up?
10: No, YouTube's up.
9: Just me?
10: Just you and me.
11: Just.
10: Oh, wow.
3: Doug, so it begins.
11: Seems like a deliberate attempt to... Get it. Tom, you're out. It feels like that.
9: Tom, you're out. Nicely done. You just watched The Godfather.
11: I did. That's why it's fresh
9: on your mind.
3: My swipe card didn't work today. I go, oh, here we go. Here we go. There's a guy. There's always a guy in a band sitting in the lobby. He's kind of looking at me like, do you belong? And I'm like, well, do you belong? Who are you with? Who are you with?
9: Today I can't see Doug or Martin, and I'd like a refund. That's from Manupol eligible.
10: All right. $0 coming back into your account.
9: Wow. Okay.
3: Give us your Venmo. Well, it happens.
9: All we need to see is Tim, though. That's from HB Cards. Jackson, why did you mess up Doug and Martin's cameras?
10: It's a leading question, Your Honor. Objection. There was a the station went off the air for a moment last night. All the stations did. That was there was a maintenance deal they had to do. Had to redo some software. So I do know that a lot of things were sideways this morning for a lot of stations.

0: luckily everything on terms of over the air was all great, but I believe there were some issues with the YouTube software that came from that. So our wonderful engineering team will, I'm sure, take care of that post haste.
1: Okay, we'll try to get through it.
0: But I know it's my fault, so sorry.
1: I would think that that's accurate. Certainly none of us are going to take any of the blame for it, because we don't know the first thing about it.
0: Not necessarily blame to pass around.
1: No.
2: You just blamed yourself, though, bro.
3: Well, it didn't seem heartfelt. I mean, I love papers, but it didn't seem heartfelt.
0: Well, because it wasn't accurate.
3: Okay.
1: Well, so what do we do?
0: Broadcast
1: this,
0: the show.
1: This is radio. What do we do without the cameras?
2: Thank you. Good question. So, yeah, they're not going to be happy about that in the Michelob Ultra YouTube chat. You can express your disdain by going in there. Michelob Ultra, the sponsor of it. Papers gets a new head of hair and is already trying to weed out Doug and Martin. That's from Helmet Nacho Heaven. Yeah. The Michelob Ultra YouTube chat.
0: I feel especially bad because Doug is wearing just a darling little set right now.
2: Yeah, kind of a St. Gabriel color.
1: A darling set?
2: Yeah. I like
1: it's
2: the
1: golf shirt with a quarter zip.
0: Yeah, but the contrast of colors is really nice.
2: Yeah, St. Gabriel.
0: Yeah, huh. Or kind of St. Louis Rammies.
1: Well, I like a cute top.
0: Yeah, well, you got it. You got that, brother.
3: Where are Doug and Martin? That's from Cousin Arnie from D.C.
4: Well, Tim, they cycle on and they cycle off. So we addressed that 45 seconds ago, but we'll have to readdress it appears.
0: And obviously we want the YouTube cameras to work, but the YouTube stream is up. Therefore, it is a easily listenable. It's not like Martin and Doug are doing some sort of circus act during the show where the visuals are,
4: what if we were?
0: So paramount. It would be great if you could start juggling or... What's the they stick fire in their mouth somehow?
4: Wow. Well, you swallow a sword, son.
0: Swallow a sword. Yeah, swallow a sword. Why don't you swallow a sword, son?
4: So use your imagination as to what Doug and I are actually doing. We're doing magic over here. You just can't see it.
3: Why don't Doug just sit on Timmer Jackson's lap? Then all will be good. That's from Ian LePerrier.
4: I think that's fair.
1: Don't we usually get like a couple hundred people watching on YouTube? It's not much more than that, right?
2: Uh-oh. All of you just crapped on the YouTube people.
4: Way to pump it up, Doug.
2: Bad idea,
1: but,
2: jeans.
1: I mean, we got, 10,000 or more hopefully listening? And a couple hundred on YouTube?
0: All right, so I've
1: switched. And that just stops the show?
0: So I've switched it to, you see that camera up there? You guys all see the camera on the top
4: wide
0: left.
4: Shot.
0: Yeah. So I have all you guys are visible right now.
4: Although the monitor behind you, all I see is a lovely living room, perhaps maybe in like kind of French countryside.
2: What do you got going on our monitor?
4: It's very relaxing.
2: It is.
4: It's like when you get to a computer screen. Every day I go into work, somebody's changing, and it always looks like a nice Swiss resort.
1: Yeah.
4: Looks really pleasant, but I don't know where it's coming from.
2: Well, you can complain in that YouTube chat or text in, maybe call in with a complaint. That'd be fine as well. Doug, you have a responsibility in the healthcare evolution 7 o'clock hour, though. Dustin McClendon of Lifetime Roofing said, I want Doug Vaughn to set the map for the show with the Lifetime Roofing lead. You're going to be put to the test here today.
1: Yeah, I think so.
2: Which one are you going to go with?
1: Well, there's
2: you got two choices.
1: There's Walter going into the Hall of Fame. There's the big NBA trade. And there's the Cardinals. And there's Messi setting records.
2: Mbappe.
1: But I think the biggest interest story in our town remains the St. Louis Cardinals. Arenado back, Cardinals get another win. Andre Pallante, kind of without a lot of fanfare, putting together a heck of a season.
2: Of a year, 1985, Jesse Bush.
1: Okay. I think the Redbirds are still
4: the ending. It was a heck of a year, and by gum, we'll get them next year. And then next year, they were awful.
2: That's right.
4: Spoiler alert. Yeah.
2: Did you not see ESPN Sports Center coverage this morning from 5 a.m. to 5:40 of nothing but the Giannis trade?
1: I missed it.
2: I texted little Jackie Papers over there, who has sabotaged our YouTube cameras, and I said, on a scale of 1 to 10, how big is this trade in ball knowers' world? And Papers, what number did you give me?
0: 7.
2: 7. But I'm telling you, Doug, Nicole Briscoe and was that Stan Verrett?
1: I don't know who was on
2: Michael
1: there.
2: Eves?
1: I was sleeping.
2: From 5 a.m. to 5:40, it was nothing but Giannis. And I thought to myself, am I missing something on this? Or is this simply a byproduct of, from ESPN's perspective, there's nothing else going on because Fox is carrying the World Cup and there weren't really thrilling games yesterday, even though you did have Messi, Mbappe, and Haaland all scoring, that they said, we're just going Giannis, Giannis, Giannis, zero baseball, zero anything else. I don't know. Papers, what was the rationale, you think?
0: Well, he's, you know, still one of the best players in the world, and it's been a long time coming, this trade. And ESPN especially has written a ton of articles, like even right after their championship 5 years ago, like, well, what does this mean for Giannis's trade value in the future? So they've kind of been manifesting this, and now that's happened, especially him going to
2: Miami.
0: They
2: want all the great players out of the Midwest. You think that's the agenda?
0: Well, certainly out of Milwaukee.
2: Well, Martin, how's that feel as a Marquette guy?
4: It hurts. Yep. It hurts. I saw a lot of Bucks fans upset, and then the media in Milwaukee's response to all of this, he wanted out.
0: Yeah.
4: Everybody's, why would you trade him? He wanted out.
0: Yeah.
4: An Ottawa fan, what'd you trade Brady for? He wanted out.
0: Right. So no one's surprised by the trade. A lot of people thought maybe the Celtics were going to be the landing spot for Giannis, but Miami has been long rumored. So to me, it wasn't a huge surprise, but I can understand their coverage considering all the circumstances.
4: And his list of teams did not include the Blues?
0: Not that we know of.
1: No. Okay.
2: I'm going to laugh when Tanner's able to fix this YouTube before BK and Ferrario. That's some Iggy's prison window hand.
0: There's a good chance that it does get fixed before 11 a.m.
2: But you're saying that Tanner would be able to fix it? I agree with Iggy's prison window
0: hand. If Tanner gets some love for it, then I'm happy for my guy. I like Tanner a lot.
1: Had I known we were having these problems, I could have brought in my ratchet set.
0: Right, right.
2: Doug, you determine that the Cardinals are the lead. The Cardinals get the win last night. Your final 3-2. The Cardinals are coming. Tra-la, tra-la.
1: Yeah, standing 0 for Nolan Arenado, which is nice. I'm more and more impressed with Andre Pallante every time I see him pitch. I mean, they may really have something here. He has really looked good. He's got 9 wins now. It's tied for second in all of Major League Baseball.
2: Andre Pallante, 20-game winner.
1: He's on a pace right now to win about 19 and a half or so. Who'd have thunk it in this day and age?
4: I think most importantly, they've won his last 6 starts. I mean, they need some guys who can give you a winnable start coming off of that Kansas City weekend, too. I would not have guessed. I thought he was the odd man out. I didn't even think he was going to be in the rotation.
2: Yeah, the odd man out could wind up being the guy who was the opening day starter. What do you think about that? What do you think about that?
1: Yeah, I think he should probably be in the bullpen at this point.
4: Nice little bounce back, a nice tidy win, Doug. We had 7 singles. That's all we needed.
1: Yeah. Quick game, like 2.5 hours.
2: It was.
1: 2.5 hour game.
2: It was good to see Riley O'Brien have a non-dramatic 9th inning as well.
1: Yeah.
2: That's an undercurrent to the Cardinal potential for success. But the Cardinals getting the win, bouncing back after a little blip on the radar in Kansas City with back-to-back wins, and Andre Pallante, the story of the victory. Papers, you got anything where people are talking about that gentleman? Maybe that gentleman himself. Hell, I don't know.
0: No, but I have the skipper talking about
1: him. Yeah, okay. Go ahead.
5: His mix was good. He used a sinker in off to righties really well, effective to lefties, and got 4 first pitch outs, which really helped get him deeper into that game. But him being able to go 6 today was important. We've used our guys in that pen a decent amount over the last series, but we were able to empty out today to get the win.
2: Nice base knock.
1: Yeah, that was a solid ash to agate.
2: Like that.
1: What did you think of the Arenado reception that he got?
4: It was nice. He seemed, I was not down there, but listening to almost all of his comments, I think he was reflective, even though at the time he left, he was ready to go. I think he was he seemed appreciative of what had taken place when he was here.
1: Yeah.
4: And it seemed like a really nice ovation.
1: I heard him say he thought one of the biggest issues he had here was having too high expectations of himself.
4: Yeah.
1: That he'd hit a home run in the game and then not drive in a run in the 8th or 9th inning and think it was a poor performance on his part, that he should have maybe not been so hard on himself and maybe things would have gone better.
2: Here is Nolan Arenado with his first return to Busch Stadium since the trade.
1: All right, hit the lever pail.
0: He's talking in this clip about the energy, the tarps off stuff, the youthful energy in the club.
1: All right.
6: You know, the tarps off thing's kind of been happening everywhere now because of here. So, you know, we see it in our ballpark. We see it. I mean, everywhere we go now, we see it. And then, you know, this team, you know, I haven't been seeing a whole lot of games, obviously, but from the times I look, you know, I check, it looks like just playing with a lot of energy. And guys are just taking huge steps. I mean, I don't know what to say. J.J. Weatherholt's been playing at a possibly rookie of the year. And then Walker's been at an MVP level. Burley's doing his thing, and Ivan's doing his thing. And, you know, it's just solid team. You know, they're just doing a really good job. And that's what happens. When you do that, you know, you're going to have a chance.
4: It is pretty remarkable. I mean, 4 years ago, he was third in the MVP.
1: Yeah. Mm-hmm. Yeah.
4: I mean, it wasn't that long ago that things... Yeah, I mean, it dropped off fast for him.
2: The ovation was meh by BFIB standards. That's Sharon and Clayton.
4: Yeah, Monday night, I don't know.
1: The ovation was meh, M-E-H.
2: Yeah. Correct.
1: Okay.
4: And what did the kids say, mid?
2: Papers, was it mid?
4: Did the kids say mid and we say meh?
0: Yeah,
4: mid. I think the skipper invented that M-E-H.
0: Certainly invented buh.
1: Died for buh. First.
4: Buh and meh.
2: Jackson has graduated from Iggy's producer school, majoring in Not My Job, Not My Problem. Iggy would be so proud of you this morning. That's from The Hunchback of Vaughn Castle. Jackson, do you have a response to The Hunchback of Vaughn Castle?
1: Tough criticism.
0: Certainly is my problem, and hence why I've done what I'm supposed to do to take care of it.
2: There you go. Hunchback of Vaughn Castle. The action's now back on you at 314-399-9646. I thought the ovation was... considering the attendance, I think maybe the thing that stood out for fans watching, perhaps, was when they panned the crowd and how, relatively speaking, empty it was when they panned the lower bowl during the ovation. Yeah. But it looked like Arenado was really heartfelt throughout that process.
4: Yeah, I think the people that were there were into it. It just wasn't a big crowd. I mean, if that's a Friday night, it's probably a totally different vibe.
1: Only 22,000. The weather was perfect. School's out. You would think that maybe they'd draw a bigger crowd than that. Still something keeping people away.
4: Is it the sinkhole, Doug? Do you think that's still...
1: Sinkhole, maybe there could be a dozen or so people trapped in the sinkhole that would have gone to the game.
2: Jackson, thank you for your service. That's from Doug's perfect little crevice.
1: Perfect little crevice? I don't like it when people say crevasse. So at least you said crevice. Thank you.
2: Oh, for sure, Martin. There are reasons. That's from the 314. That's cryptic.
4: Why they're not going downtown? Yeah. Is that what they're saying?
2: Yeah, I want a follow-up.
4: We've never talked about that on
1: no,
4: the show,
1: have we? That's new.
4: Doug, is it parking? Is it crime?
1: Okay, a little of everything for different people. A little of everything.
2: I was, I can speak firsthand, thinking about going throughout the course of the day yesterday, unlike today, which is an absolutely perfect day in St. Louis, it looked like it was going to rain. But I'm always monitoring the radar, Doug, and there were no storms. And it was also, weirdly, for being June 22nd, cooler. So I want to make this clear. I'm not saying otherwise there would have been 35,000 people there. That would be a ridiculous premise, but... in the back of my mind, if I were to take my family down there, I was thinking to myself, if we deal with some rain, that might be a problem. But it never rained. And then as the evening progressed, it wound up being a beautiful night. But throughout the day, it didn't look real favorable. But that doesn't explain.
1: Yeah, a young, exciting team, very much in contention, and a star coming back. I would have thought they'd had a bigger crowd than that.
4: And they're back to 8 games over. I mean, they are maintaining, even with this. I was looking at their stats. You roll through some of their bullpen options. I keep thinking, like, well, what could you do if you had to, like, piece it together and you start going, well, who have they used? Whether Matt Pouchard, Chris Roycroft, Jared Schuster. I'm like, somehow, I will say, it's pretty impressive that they're sitting 8 over when you look at that pitching. Matt Swanson hasn't done anything.
0: They got good pitching.
1: You know what? Not to argue, but Swanson has been very good. He's been extremely good. I don't think he's given up a run in his last 5 outings. He's been one of the bright spots.
4: That was my guy that was going to lead in the team in saves.
2: Save, yeah.
4: I did have somebody with the club say, why would you say that?
2: Did you really?
4: Yeah.
1: Called on the carpet for that take.
4: But I think they've done a really good job. At the beginning of the year, the staff, I think bullpen, projected ERA, and like, starting staff, they were picked to be like second or third worst in the National League. And yet, you're 8 games over. sitting
7: don't
4: right
7: do
4: there.
7: Don't Slurpee because hey,
1: no, gosh,
4: Slurpee.
1: Yeah, it really is pretty exciting. The core of position players that they put together now, with Baez not even up yet, obviously, but pretty much all around the diamond. They're somewhat set here for a few years.
4: It's all homegrown except for Blaze Jordan, who you swapped mats for. Came up through your minor leagues at this point. It's a homegrown lineup.
2: Cardinals 11-6 since June 3rd. That's tied for second best record in baseball.
4: I was telling Doug before the show, you look up, every time I look at the Brewers are winning. It's unbelievable.
2: I agree with that. I think that same thing, Martin.
4: They're 18 over.
2: 47-29. The three division leaders in the National League Central, or National League, excuse me, are all not just winning their divisions, but winning them comfortably. The closest division in the National League is actually the National League Central, and the Cardinals are five games back. The Brewers just, when you turn out the pitching that they have, in particular with Mr. 104 miles an hour and Kyle Harrison, that is awfully difficult to beat, and they're also getting some offense too. The Brewers have scored 399 runs and have a plus 120 run differential. That is second in baseball, only behind the Los Angeles Dodgers.
1: And they got Woodruff back last night. He'd been out for a couple months, and he went six innings, struck out 10, didn't give up any runs. So there's another a guy who might be an ace on another staff.
2: Oftentimes, I look in this text inbox and a combination of alarmed and amused. The confusion probably after a year or two of balloon party is already, that's kind of passe.
1: Yeah.
2: This one is a good one.
1: Huh.
2: Keep talking about the Brewers not being legit like 101 has for the past 5-7 years. Smith 314.
1: Leave us
2: as
1: alone.
2: As we were sitting there on our knees servicing the franchise, that was the take.
8: Doug, why don't you shut your pie hole?
1: Oh, stop it, Chuck.
4: It's pretty well known that there's talking points here at Hubbard Media.
2: The main one
4: crap
2: being
4: on the Brewers.
2: Talk up the Billikens because they drop off cash.
4: Yes. Mm-hmm. Kiyoski will text, guys, get back to crushing Milwaukee. Let's go.
2: Yep. That's actually, Martin's kind of going behind the scenes here. But yes.
4: Station mantra. Has that really been a thing?
8: I'll tell you what, I'm excited for this Brewers series.
2: How about that? Charlie Marlowe AI.
4: Mm-hmm. He's on board.
1: He clearly got the memo.
4: There is a secret sauce there, man. Players leave, manager leave, Stearns leaves. It doesn't matter.
2: Doug, if you look at the Cardinal record, how many games above 500 would you say this ball club is?
1: I think they're eight. I don't have the standings.
4: You've done the Vaughn
1: here.
4: Index lately?
2: They are 42 and 34.
1: Oh, let me do the math on that. I think that's eight.
2: Eric in the Central West End disagrees. They are not eight games over 500. After 76 games, 500 would be 38-38. Therefore, with 42 wins, the Cardinals are four games over 500 with eight more wins than losses. That's Eric in the Central West End.
9: Give me your f***ing feet!
1: That's not how you figure it. I'm going to go ahead and do a Vaughn Index now, if you give me just half a second.
4: Eric, you seem like you'd be fun at parties.
1: Give out 347 runs. Their away record is 20-17. So the Vaughn record is a minus five. Minus five right now, the Vaughn Index. So that's not bad. And still the top team in the wild card.
2: Games is this the music that was playing when Chevy Chase made his way down to the hotel bar? I think it was somewhere in Los Angeles, I believe. But might have been Arizona, and he ran into the swimming waitress, Christy Brinkley, and the water was cold, but he went down to that hotel bar, and there was a piano riff. Is that where that comes from?
0: I thought it was from when they were in the old-time West Town, and Chevy Chase is really giving it to that bartender, who would then proceed to shoot them with a
2: That's where you think that piano riff's from.
0: Well, that seemed. Well, wouldn't that make more sense being in the Old West? But
2: I would, but I'm telling you, there was a pianist playing while Chevy Chase made his move on Christy Brinkley.
0: Yeah, I could see that. Doug, you're Mount Rushmore of pianists.
2: Huh. That's not bad.
1: I like the guy. Ever go to that Von Maur store out in Lake St. Louis?
0: No. Nope.
1: Kind of an old-timey department
2: Jackson doesn't
1: store.
2: Believe Lake St. Louis exists.
0: I've been there.
1: There's a guy right in the middle forever. Of the store there. There's a guy in the middle of the store with a tuxedo who plays the piano.
0: Really? You like that?
1: Yeah.
0: Menards will sometimes have that, too. Menards will sometimes have a piano player.
1: Really?
0: Yeah.
4: Boy, Tim, a good text audit here.
2: On the 314 Brewers guy? Because yeah. Alan Dadeville was requesting a text audit.
4: 314 Brewers guy has got a bit of a pattern here.
2: What's the pattern? What have you discovered?
4: Maybe not a fan of this show. 706 today.
2: Uh-huh.
4: Really? You think 10,000 listen to this pubescent content sports show, allegedly? 707, because that one didn't get read. Please continue to celebrate a heroic run at a wild card spot, like it's a World Series championship.
2: Nice.
4: That one got resent. Yeah, oh, for sure, Martin. There are reasons. Remember, blame warm summer weather and a Monday night for poor fan showing at a game. Welcome to St. Louis.
7: Hey, Martin, do you like a good kielbasa?
4: You think that's who it is?
9: No.
4: Let's see. Jackson always has an excuse. That's at 7:04.
1: Leave us alone!
4: 8:03 on Monday. Awfully arrogant to think the FCC would actually monitor this show.
1: Oh, lick my hoop.
2: So, guys, anyway, we broadcast this show in the halls of Congress, so it's probably more than 10K. That's from Jugs in D.C., and he's our Capitol correspondent.
1: Do we have a close number, a round number idea how many people listen to this show?
4: It actually is a really highly rated show. I'm not being that guy, but so I don't want to get into it with the 314 who might be from Wisconsin.
1: Okay.
4: But fair enough. The text audit always kind of tells the story.
1: Yeah.
4: Fair enough. To each his own. Thanks for listening.
2: Some people like something. Some people like.
4: I thought about getting Joe on this show to talk soccer. Now, I would realize that would immediately get folks turning off.
2: And I'd love to hear from Prod Joe on the World Cup.
4: I was just thinking, hey, the guy who loves soccer, he's got to be out of his mind right now with the World Cup going on. Let's sprinkle in a little Prod Joe.
0: Love Prod Joe.
4: Matthew Tkachuk joins us Friday, and he said he could do it right at 7, and I said, we ever let off the show
2: with a guest?
0: Lifetime Roofing lead's already set.
2: Lifetime Roofing lead is Friday. Set. Doug,
4: he said,
2: Cardinals
4: play. Can I do it right at 7? And I said,
2: what do you think, he's ball striking? Tee time like at 7:30?
4: I don't know, but he said, Friday at 7. I said, Papers, is that okay?
1: That's 7 his time or our time?
4: Our time.
1: Okay.
2: I think he's in St. Louis.
4: He said he's going to Florida, but he said he wanted to do Friday, but he said, can I do 7? I was like, sure. Okay. Let me ask the texters if that's okay.
2: Some of these textures are truly some of the saddest mouth-breathing losers on the planet. Touch a woman, you losers. Doug, that's from Beer Cats, and he has a son, Little Beer Cats, who's his coital hype man. Also, they're sideways with Ken Iggy Strode on After, the morning after. The whole family.
1: You'd think it would be rather awkward to have a son who's your coital hype man. Wouldn't you? I mean, do you want that for yourself?
4: Is there a Father's Day card that expresses that? Dad, thanks for letting me be your coital hype man. Love you.
2: 314-399-9646 is where you can express your disdain for the presentation and also the cover-up of 101 ESPN's anti-Brewers agenda. I think that's something that might be good for Fox 2 to look into, Martin. I'm not telling you guys what to do, but I think that could be a fun little November sweep.
4: That's an interesting take. I wonder why. Where is it coming from?
2: Well, one guy. But either way.
4: No, but I mean, just that sense or that idea. Like, I mean, the Cubs get crapped on because it's the Cubs. But the Brewers were always kind of like, wow, they're always good. Why are they always good?
2: Well, Beer Cats hasn't touched a woman since 2005. That's from Dirty Chewbacca. Dirty Chewbacca picking on Beer Cats.
0: Maybe hell to pay for that one.
4: And Dirty Chewbacca is a female.
2: Lady. Yes.
4: Yeah.
1: He had the hot wife down in Crystal City just a short while ago, didn't he?
2: Clip that off. I believe it was Hot Wife Autumn, if I'm not mistaken. Did a long-form interview on it, too.
1: I believe so, yeah. A
0: couple parts.
2: Yeah, two-parter. 314-399-9646, Air Comfort Service text inbox. Then you have the Michelob Ultra YouTube chat. Today's camera angle is from a drone above the studios here, the Stiefel Studios, because two of the cameras are not working. But you can see us all now on the camera that Jackson has switched it to. You can go in there and talk it over with Mr. Burkett's rideshare, Danny Rogers, and Dusty. Doug, is that Dusty Schilt? Or Dusty Shid?
1: Oh,
2: is?
1: I don't know.
2: 13, Scorsese and Tanner Skidmarks, they're all in there talking about
1: it. 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
2: Sauce Boss is too flustered, forgot to hit the aux lever. That's from Kitty.

0: They're airing commercials and music beds now. The corporate Hubbard overlords are going to be sideways with Tim now. Thanks, Jackson. That's from Bud Norris. What the hell are you talking
1: about? Get off my ass.
2: What's going on here?
1: The commercials played for one of the, in the damn YouTube for 1 minute. And
2: okay.
1: I'm not long for this day.
3: You've about had it already.
0: Let me tell you something. If you let them know, they're getting to you. They're going to try to finish you off.
1: Trust me, they're not getting to me.
0: What's getting to you? Let's work this out.
1: What? Nothing.
3: The problem is nothing goes unchecked. Oh, Jackson just dropped his pen. Like, okay, right. He dropped his pen. Is that a red pen? Why is he ever? Is he a commie? Like,
2: Oh, God.
3: I think in Jackson's position, it's sometimes exhausting.
1: It is what it is. Part of the deal.
3: Okay. That's what the money's for.
0: John Hamm. Don Draper. Who was he talking to in that scene?
1: Not January Jones, was it?
0: It was not January Jones. Handmaid's Tale.
1: Yeah. I'm not going to get it. My brain's not firing right.
0: Wasn't Christina Hendricks, was it, Doug?
2: Well, I don't know.
0: People are asking about a movie boy for Toy Story 5. Is that happening with you and Gareth?
1: Hell nah.
0: Whoa.
1: Oh, yeah. it was Elizabeth Moss, wasn't it?
0: Elizabeth Moss, Doug. Yeah.
3: Is she the, what's our Hulu show?
1: What's our?
0: You guys watch a show together?
1: Yeah, it's really dark. It will be bricky. I come over.
3: No, the Handmaid's Tale.
1: Tim just said it.
3: Oh. 3, 2, 1.
0: Now they're coming for you, Martin. They're going to move off of papers. They've gotten him. They see his body's wounded over by the fire, and now they're coming for you. Yeah. Doug, we're next.
1: No, there'll be no movie boy for Toy Story.
0: And what's that about?
1: I'm not doing one on a baby movie.
0: Oh!
2: That's what it's about? It's for babies?
1: Yeah, it's a
2: babies
1: baby.
2: Don't watch a lot of movies.
1: It's a children's movie.
2: Oh.
1: I love Toy Story.
2: All of them have kind of been.
1: I know, and I love Toy Story, and I think they're great, but to break it down.
3: Well, you need to groom the next generation of movie boy fans.
1: Yeah. I need to groom the next generation of movie boy fans. Let that one marinate.
3: Uncle Papers is going to break down. Kids, listen up.
0: I don't have ESPN anymore, so I miss the two guys on SportsCenter who wear sneakers with their suits and flirt with each other. That's from Vinny Favorito, non-woke comedy.
1: It's real good stuff.
0: Oh, God, those two. Holy crap.
2: I think when you wear sneakers with your suit, it just says, I'm a real card. You don't know what might come out of my mouth. It
1: seems like an edict at ESPN that you kind of have to.
0: Is that right?
1: It feels like it.
3: Be kind of cheeky.
1: Well, it's like, well, we're the, you know, the athletic... That's the athletic business casual, you know. So in case we have to go play 2-on-2, we'll be ready. That's kind of the feeling I get.
2: I think you can have casual footwear without having tennis shoes on.
1: I agree.
0: Toy Story is one of the best franchises in history. Movie Boy has lost all its credibility. That's what Tim's traveling.
1: I didn't say I didn't like Movie Boy, but it's movies geared towards children.
2: But clever enough that adults can watch it and still find it.
1: Absolutely. I watched Toy Story 2 with my nieces a couple months ago.
3: And that was the beauty of Shrek, awesome. Ice Age, where there was enough in there for the parents.
1: Absolutely, and they're fantastic movies.
2: I remember taking my kids to Lion King thinking, I'm going to hate this. I got to sit through a cartoon, and it was fantastic.
1: Yeah, it's great. I love it. But it's, you know, if you're not there with children or you're not a child yourself, you're kind of questioning what you're watching.
2: Mm. It's like adults going by themselves to Disney World?
1: I'm not going to judge those folks, but yeah.
2: Okay. Well, all right.
0: Everybody at ESPN who doesn't sit behind a desk is wearing sneakers. That's from Jesse Spano's dealer.
2: Well, maybe.
0: Let me guess. This guy hates Shrek, too. It's from Young Hung Big Al. You got a picture with him on opening day?
1: I really enjoyed Shrek when I was 9 years old.
0: Ooh.
1: But right I'm there. Not... Like,
3: I would watch it again.
1: Sure, with your children, you
3: I
1: yourself.
3: It. If it came on, I was just laying on the couch, I would probably watch it.
1: Okay. I might watch a couple scenes, but to sit there for 2 hours, probably not.
0: Most great podcasts don't give the audience what they want. That's from The Hunchback of Von Castle.
2: What kind of comment is that? What do you want, then? Put on your own podcast to get what you want.
1: Or find, you know, there's only, it's not like there's 12 podcasts available out there. Upwards of a million.
0: I know I'll never get the information, but I want to know how many generate a profit. And if I could get it to just even a benchmark of six figures, I just want to know what the point is of all the podcasts. And I'm a podcast consumer. When Joe Buck was on a couple weeks ago, he goes, how do you have the time to listen to all these podcasts? I don't listen to a lot of them, but I maybe listen to four, and I just don't understand it. What is the model? What is the plan? Doesn't affect me if you don't have one. I'm just curious, just from a curiosity standpoint. Doug, what is the model? What is the plan?
2: I think a lot of it is people that just kind of always wanted to do something like that, always kind of wanted to have their say and put on a little show, and if it doesn't make money, at least they're enjoying doing it.
0: God bless America.
2: I think that's probably what it is.
0: So it's a hobby.
2: I think it is probably.
3: I just never understood why it needed to be video.
0: Sneezing.
3: If I listen to a podcast, I'm driving around, got earbuds in, whatever, you're listening to it. But at some point, you had to be sitting behind a mic. You had to have the cans on.
2: Yeah.
3: And everybody had to have the split screen. It's just such a copycat industry. I just need the audio, Doug.
2: Okay.
3: I don't need it. It's why I don't have a camera on, right? My Michelob Ultra YouTube. Maybe it's a protest.
2: I think it's so easy to put it on camera now that people think, oh, I might as well just record it that way, too.
0: Well, YouTube is the biggest platform, so that's the reason for video. Yeah. That's ABC. But podcasts are the result of the participation award epidemic. Sorry, Sachs, sharing thoughts no one wants or asked for. That's from the Heiser House Hooligan.
2: Okay.
0: Doug, it's a byproduct of the participation award epidemic? I had never heard that master's thesis.
2: So. I don't think so.
0: So because you got a trophy for showing up, I got one for perfect attendance at Redbird Lanes in 1984.
2: Nice.
3: Perfect attendance.
0: Yeah.
2: I got one of those at Crestwood Bowl, too. Yeah. Darn
3: proud
2: of that
3: thing. Great job. You showed up.
0: Yeah. Mm-hmm. So therefore, that led to podcasts?
2: I don't think so.
0: The Heiser House Hooligan saying.
3: Love you, Papers. You still have great hair. That's from the South City Implants.
0: How about that?
1: Thank you.
3: A little pick-me-up.
1: I'm doing fine.
0: I bet less than 1,000 podcasts make more than $100,000. I'm going to disagree on that number, but if you gave me 10,000, I think you might be in the sweet spot. So now I'll just talk about, I'm going to talk about profit. I'm just going to say revenue.
1: Yeah.
0: I feel good about that.
1: In between.
0: And then you're going to have a few hundred that are making millions.
1: Yeah, for sure.
0: Your millions.
1: Would be pretty high, but yeah, I'd say 5,000 to 8,000.
2: Is Joe Rogan number one still in the podcast world?
1: Probably.
0: Jackson's a Bill Simmons guy, right?
1: I do enjoy, but now that we're out of the NBA season, I take a brief respite from that. Although I'll listen
0: does
1: to
0: does he not do a podcast during the offseason?
1: No, he certainly does.
3: Does he talk NBA every show?
1: No, if there's news. Like, I'll listen to his one today about the Giannis trade, but...
3: And Ryan Russillo is not on his show?
1: No, he's now on Barstool.
3: Okay. Sorry.
0: Doug, it made everyone feel important and special, and they just have to share their light with the rest of the world. That's from Patrick Bateman. You might remember him from American Psycho.
2: Yeah, there's something to that.
1: Joe Rogan remains number one.
0: Who's number two, bruh?
1: Theo Vaughn's podcast.
0: Yeah.
1: Crime.
0: You ever listen to that or watch him?
1: I do not, no.
3: And he's a comedian from Louisiana?
1: Yes. Crime Junkie. Number three, Good Hang with Amy Poehler.
0: Yeah, that's doing really well.
1: Yeah. Sean Ryan Show, The Daily, Tucker Carlson, Steve Bartlett's podcast, Dak Shepard. Steve Bartlett. Not God, Steve Bartman.
2: I know I'm old. I haven't even heard of these people. Who's Sean Ryan?
1: I don't know, to be honest with you. Okay. Is he a wrestler?
2: And who's Stephen? Stephen Bartlett?
1: Doesn't that any guy with a Sean with his first name?
0: Well, that's an anti-Irish thing again, Martin.
1: But Sean with a W. You. Sean with a W. See, that's like a wrestler name.
3: I know what you're saying, but I think Sean Ryan.
0: I still am going to say it's offensive, and would like an apology via social media that we can judge you on.
1: Okay,
4: right. He's a former U.S. Navy SEAL and Blackwater contractor.
0: How about that?
2: Okay. Jackson. How about Steve Bartlett? Who's that?
4: Is that the Diary of a CEO guy?
2: Yes. Yeah. But should
1: British
2: I know him?
1: An entrepreneur, investor, and author.
2: Okay. And ranked number 14, On Purpose with Jay Shetty. Who the hell is Jay Shetty? I never heard that name.
1: It's a mental health podcast.
2: The Tim Dillon Show is right. Who's Tim Dillon?
1: Comedian.
2: Okay.
3: Former pitcher, too, for the Brewers, maybe? A different Tim Dillon.
0: Doug, is Sean Ryan the guy from Hot Ones? That's from Salad Fingers.
1: No, that's Sean Evans.
0: And he went out with Melissa Stratton? Am I right on that?
1: No, Keke Palmer.
0: I think he went out with Melissa Stratton, too.
1: Did he?
0: Matter of fact, I'm going to allocate a third of my bankroll to that. Chairman Kurt, if you could confirm that.
5: Melissa Stratton.
1: Yes, they briefly dated in late 23 and early 22.
5: Jackson's reading the rankings of podcasts.
3: Uh-huh. Yeah, but how did we get there? What happened to this show?
1: They did date briefly.
5: That's awesome. I just cashed.
1: Big for bald gentlemen everywhere.
5: Yeah, big win.
1: Yeah,
5: bald and short is all the rage.
1: Yeah, Sean Evans really carrying that torch.
5: Thank you, Sean. 314-399-9646. That's how you can text into the program. Then you can also talk it over in the Michelob Ultra YouTube chat with 252 friends. Doug, we are at 6,980 subscribers.
3: Oh, I'm close.
5: You get to 7,000 subscribers. Gold bullion is presented to you right here in the Stiefel Studios.
3: Sacks of it, I hope. Sacks of gold bullion.
5: I would imagine. And then, of course, you can email in for our Design Air heating and cooling email the day, the morning after, at InsideSTL.com. Many were unhappy, Doug, that you did not want to lead with Brady Tkachuk going to the Panthers yesterday. Doug Armstrong talked about it yesterday, as did the Ottawa GM papers. What do we have here? Ladies and gentlemen, I present to you Jackson Burkett.
3: Okay.
1: What do you want the...
3: I was the local guy first.
1: Okay.
3: That would be Doug Armstrong, friend of the show.
2: All right, go ahead.
3: President of hockey operations / general manager.
1: You bet.
2: Please go ahead and hit the lead.
6: We're more in a market where you have to be a good team to acquire those players. They're not going to come and grow with us. You know, with the player that got traded yesterday, we knew he was available. We inquired about him. We were told he wasn't on the list, and that's the end of it. You know, you can't create something that's not there.
3: Confirming the fact that Brady Tkachuk had a list, as reported early on, that there were four teams. And the Blues were not one of them.
2: What hurts is that the Blues were better than Florida last year. Had more points.
3: But I think most people expect Florida to bounce back. Serious cup contender.
5: A lot of injuries this past year for the
3: and the Minnesota
5: and
3: deal.
5: Of course, his brother's there and no state income tax. Oh, yeah. And it's South Florida. That'll wrap her on up.
2: Mm-hmm.
3: Yeah, I mean, what I said on TV last night, I said, I understand the disappointment. I don't understand the anger. Like, why... him picking there. And Armstrong gave a really long answer. He said, listen, when I was in Dallas, we had the thing, good weather, good taxes, we had a good team. He said, it's up to you to be a team that players want to go to. You want to be a cup contender. He said, that's on us.
2: Yeah. Well, it's hard to fix the weather here.
3: Right. But if you're a really good team, players are going to want to go there.
2: Mm-hmm. We're just not one of those shining cities that everyone wants to go to, whether the hockey's pretty good or not.
5: But as Doug Armstrong later said, he said, I lived in Minnesota, and if Minnesota is on that list, we can certainly be on that list. Point being, it's also about the hockey and where the roster is.
2: Yeah.
3: But I think Bill Guerin's a piece of that, too. He's a Massachusetts guy. He's a buddy of Tkachuk's. He's in charge of a lot of USA hockey. I think that had a part in that, too. But he's right. If you're a really good team, other than Winnipeg, maybe, where they can't seem to get anybody to go.
5: Yeah.
2: How about Buffalo? I wonder if they have any luck getting people to go there.
3: Are they ever on anyone's list?
2: Probably not. They weren't on Pareko's list.
5: What else do we have from Doug Armstrong here, Papas?
1: We got Doug Armstrong on the possibility of trading up.
5: Okay.
7: Obviously exciting week, especially when you have the number of first-round picks that we have. Our amateur scout has put a lot of work in since the trade deadline, making sure we're prepared to select at 11, 15, and 29, to move up a few slots, to move into the late teens, early 20s. There's a lot of different options that we have, and obviously the landscape has changed in the NHL regarding player movement, and so our pro scouts are excited about that part. So everybody's excited for this week to see how it unfolds.
2: Okay. What day is the draft again? I'm crowdsourcing.
3: Friday night.
2: We'll Friday night. One. Okay.
5: Where are you watching it?
2: We're probably at home. Nice. I can't imagine it'll be at one of the clubs.
5: Wherever Papers is.
1: Yeah, I host an annual draft party.
2: Do you really?
5: Yeah. Well, this Friday night, you can tune into 101 ESPN as Alex Ferrario and Donnie Fandango from the Last Minute Blues podcast host a special 101 ESPN NHL draft show.
2: Oh, okay, listen to that.
5: Why the Blues are loaded with multiple first-round picks, meaning this draft could shape the next era of hockey in St. Louis. Alex and Donnie will have you covered with instant analysis, special guests, and reactions all night long. The 101 ESPN NHL Draft Show this Friday, starting at 6 p.m., supported by Jules on Hampton. What a weekend for the Tkachuk family that carried into Monday. Doug, of course, on Saturday. Matthew and Brady make it into the shootout at their club's member guest. Then they decided to play together in Florida as Brady goes to the Panthers. And on Monday, friend of the program, Keith Walter Tkachuk, into the Hockey Hall of Fame. Hello again, everybody.
2: Congratulations to him. It was long overdue. I thought he should have got in a few years ago.
5: Yeah, many share that opinion with you around the game.
2: 538 goals he scored. Three times 30 or more with the Blues. Yeah, he had himself a big weekend there, didn't he?
3: Seasons of 50 and 52 goals. I mean, you just can't ignore that number. The knock was that he didn't have a lot of postseason success in the teams that he was on, which for a lot of players, that does jump out on their resume. Hey, you want a Stanley Cup or things like that? You can't always control. Good for Big Wall. What a 1-2 punch, man. The Brady playing with your son Sunday, Monday, you get Hall of Fame. What's today, Doug? What do you think? I think Chantel gets a key to the city.
2: Oh, that could be. Now he only has to follow one team around the NHL instead of two. That'd be a fun life, wouldn't it, in retirement?
3: Oh.
2: Travel around and watch your kids play in the NHL
3: and
2: hockey.
3: He still travels for the Blues. He'll go to Sarnia. And I'm like, what are you doing? He's like, scouting. He's like, I got to go this weekend to Minnesota. I'm like, for what? Scouting? I'm like, I guess if you just love it, Doug, kind of like you're marriage to journalism.
5: Yeah, that is true. Yeah.
3: If you just love it so much, just keep wearing out shoe leather,
2: double checking sources.
0: Yeah. Hotter women, better weather, zero state taxes, better hockey team. Mm-hmm. Gee, I don't know why he chose Florida over us.
5: That's from the 618. Martin, was that your take last night?
3: Hey, idiots, think about it. The Minnesota one is what threw everybody for a curve, but Minnesota's ahead of the Blues right now. It's the Bill Guerin thing. That's a big piece of it. So just everybody calm down. Would have been nice to have had Brady Tkachuk, yes. But Army more or less said, we're just not there yet. Yeah. We're not that team right now.
5: I know you guys probably already covered it, but what were Doug's thoughts on Casa Amor last night on Love Island? That's from Salad Fingers.
2: I missed it last night. Doggone, I forgot to record it, too. What's the show again?
5: Love Island. Casa Amor.
2: What happened?
5: Jackson?
2: Can someone fill us in?
1: I have no idea.
2: Okay. I don't have any thoughts on it.
1: Missed that and Toy Story 5. Rats.
2: I was really hoping those two would get together, and apparently it's not going to happen.
5: Doug, Casa Amor is the ultimate mid-season test on Love Island, where couples are split into two separate villas. The original group is separated, and a brand new massive cast of bombshell singles, 18 total for Season 8, moves in to tempt the Islanders.
2: And the other Islanders, how old are the people here? 20s and 30-somethings, probably, right?
5: I think they're 50s with fish lips.
2: That would be more interesting.
8: My tattoo says you can't love someone else until you truly love yourself.
2: That's what her tattoo... Oh, bless her heart. That's so deep and emotional.
5: You know what? That is poignant. Can I hear that again? Because that was something I might get tattooed on my lower back.
8: My tattoo says you can't love someone else until you truly love yourself.
2: Oh, that is so long emotional.
9: We like to read books and talk smart things, too.
2: This is from Love Island.
3: It's a pretty wordy tattoo. What if they spell it wrong?
10: Deep intellectual things are just my jam.
2: Yeah, I can tell. And we sit there as a nation glued to these shows. What does that say about us?
5: I think you're getting close to kink shaming.
2: Okay, I'll stop.
11: Nipples are sensitive.
2: Okay, Plowsy.
3: Did the Plowhawk make an appearance? Was he going to be on
5: ATC? He's going to be on today at 11:05.
3: Okay.
5: Love the Plowhawk. The Plowhawk. And he and Madison with their newborn, Arthur, 5 days old. Yeah. The Plowhawk will join us. And Martin, it might be good for you to go back and podcast yesterday's program because Iggy was kind of giving some parenting tips.
3: Okay. Well, he comes from a place of wisdom.
12: He's heating up!
3: Those years of being a pseudo-parent.
5: Uh-huh. Guys, Love Island is a creation of Satan's. Thanks. That's from Dirty Dan the Garger. So Satan created, he's the executive producer.
3: At the end, title credits.
2: It sounded like they just put men on an island and then bring in fabulous looking women to tempt them. That's the whole show. Right. How hard is it to tempt them? That seems like a pretty easy thing to do, wouldn't it?
5: Why didn't we think of that? We're still trying to get the Real Housewives of TMA off the ground.
2: Yeah, some producer and creator's making millions off that.
11: Give me that daddy butter. Tee hee hee.
2: That's the line I could have delivered on that show.
5: Guys, how about we put together a walrus island, bunch of doughy Hoosiers complaining about blues trades that didn't happen and being insecure about how good Emos is. That's from Crestwood Coyote.
2: Might just work.
5: We can do Love Island, we can do Walrus Island instead.
2: Might just work.
5: It's just people watching on YouTube complaining about a show that they don't have to watch.
3: So where would we find a bunch of walrus? You think we can do
2: just
3: it?
2: Just open your eyes.
3: You think we can do it?
2: Walk outside. They're everywhere.
5: Doug, ATMA was LMAO. I listened twice. That's from South City Implant. You like that? ATMA was LMAO. I listened twice.
2: You're not that pressed for time.
1: You
2: just
1: might have missed like
2: words.
1: An Easter egg or something in the first time around.
5: That's right. Okay.
1: You want to take a second pass at that?
3: Did Ken actually meet Ralph Macchio?
1: Meet is a strong word.
5: Drove by, waved. Yeah. Martin, do you count that as a meet?
3: Hmm. Well, it feels like the Friday text we received indicated there may
1: you
3: have
1: want
3: been.
1: Want me to read the Friday text?
3: Yeah, sure.
5: What was the Friday text?
1: Iggy texted me before the show started on
3: Friday. We're doing the canned food drive sitting outside, and we thought, oh, maybe we should have Ken on, but I don't want to steal material from ATMA.
1: In fairness, he did not say meet. If you need a segment to fill, have a lot of confidence in the broadcast on Friday. Have KG call me and I can break down saying hi to Ralph Macchio yesterday.
5: And Martin, you didn't jump on that.
1: Well, I didn't maybe relay the information to
3: we
1: Martin
3: had some things
1: quickly
3: going
1: enough.
3: And then I said I don't want to steal because Ken has a vehicle now.
1: Right.
5: That's right.
1: Right.
5: And it hangs over Doug's head like what?
2: Like the sword of Damocles.
1: What you're not understanding though, Martin, is even if he would have told the story Friday on TMA 101, it would have been retold on ATMA. You can get
3: he doesn't mind reworking material?
1: Sure.
2: No.
1: And I don't blame him. That is worthy.
3: Well, especially when you get to sit down and have dinner with Ralph Macchio and kind of share some thoughts about the industry. And
5: no, drove by on Shaw.
1: I did like his story about emailing the director. Essentially,
3: offering his services.
1: We wanted to come on Iggy Uncut podcast, and then really it was a play for him to get in the film.
2: He said
1: not only just to get in, but a whole scene added to the picture.
2: He said he thought it might deliver another 100,000 or so viewers to the movie.
1: It's a marketing brain that we just don't have.
2: Yeah, I know.
5: Guys, my wife is 9 months pregnant and loves Love Island. I do my best to get her to not watch it because I don't want my kid to hear all the stupid S they say. That's from Doug's favorite quarter zip, who leads Chance in right field in the tarps off section.
2: Okay. So they're saying naughty things on this presentation?
5: Apparently so. Papers, you're not familiar with it at all?
1: I've seen like one episode years ago, and it gets pretty scandalous.
2: Oh, gosh.
5: Give me an idea of what some of these scandals are, and do they involve Sapphos?
1: From the season that I saw, it's like a giant bunk room, and it seems like people just moving around beds all the time, like hopping.
2: Nice.
1: Sleeping with each other. And then they're always sitting by a fireplace talking about something that I can't begin to care about. Yeah, not for me personally.
2: No.
1: But I know that especially Love Island UK is very popular.
2: What network is it on? It's not one of the broadcast networks.
1: No, I think it's a streaming. No. I think it's Hulu or something.
2: Okay.
3: Typical St. Louis. Ralph Macchio's here and is a big star. And then there's an emoji of disappointment, Doug, gets from the 314.
1: Well, they don't shoot a lot of films here. They certainly set a lot of stuff in the Missouri area, but especially Jason Bateman products, but rarely do they shoot here. So it's kind of cool.
5: Down on the hill.
1: Yeah, I'd say it's pretty cool.
5: Let's see what we got here. Papers. The Design Air Heating and Cooling email today is coming up on this Polos Plus dossier today. 9:45. 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I think I'm going to see Seth Goldkamp today, Doug.
2: Are you really?
5: I think I'm going to see Seth Goldkamp today, and I'm looking forward to talking over with him. He is a wonderful gentleman.
3: What's wrong? I buried the lead. I need to call Jason Gosra.
5: You got a garage door situation?
3: I think it's shot. Yes, I forgot. Oh.
5: What happened?
3: Last night, and it was just rattling and rattling, and I went to move it, and it weighed like 1,000 pounds. I said, it's got to be the spring.
5: No!
3: I think it's a spring. So you call Seth. I got to call Jason.

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3: Village Bar. Let me just say that again. If you're looking for a place for lunch, I actually was sitting out back last Friday texting papers, which is what I do when I eat lunch at the Village Bar. I'm not sure why. That's our thing. I guess it's my thing. And I overheard a couple sitting next to us. And the guy said to the waitress, oh, it's the first time we've ever been here. And I said, God, I love hearing that because so many folks have been, had the cheeseburger, the fries, and I had a chef salad on Friday. 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

0: Well, not really, but I do enjoy the song. I believe the song came out when Walker was on pace to hit
1: 83 home runs.
0: Yeah, but he's leveled off now. He's still at 18.
1: Still can do it.
0: Well, you have to homer just about every, well, almost every game that
2: dropped
0: they play.
2: To sixth in fan voting for outfielders in the National League. Wow.
0: Who's ahead of him for outfielders? You got that?
2: Oh, sorry, I thought maybe you just read
3: it. He's five.
4: Corbin Carroll, maybe?
3: Pies would be the other Pies.
0: Yeah. Andy.
3: On pace
2: all
3: for
2: right,
3: 38.
2: As of June 20, we got for outfielders Andy Pajes. You got Brandon Marsh, Ronald Acuna Jr., Michael Harris II, Teoscar Hernandez, Juan Soto, James Wood, and then Jordan Walker at 8.
3: Huh. But I think he's safely on the team. They're trying to get him voted in.
2: Yeah.
1: Doug, the Cardinals didn't win their 42nd game in the summer of 98 until Saturday, July 11th. It was a famous game. What happened
0: Saturday, last Saturday, July 11th, last year. 1998.
1: Yeah, summer 98. Chairman Kurt's song, hit song.
0: McGuire did something. What did he hit, three maybe?
1: He hit a ball. I was at that game. Was Billy Wagner? Do you remember?
3: There
1: was
3: an extra inning in the upper deck.
1: I mean,
3: was it a walk-off?
1: Yes. That ball... It was over Big Mac Land at the old ballpark for a ball to go that far.
3: Upper deck.
1: I mean,
3: stadium club and then keep going.
1: Yes, and then above Big Mac Land.
0: Oh, yeah.
1: Holy
0: Was that the one on TV where there was a little girl up there with a glove and like she got the ball and they made a joke out of who brings a glove for the upper deck and I'll be darned if she didn't get one.
3: That was the post game. I think I was going to a wedding.
1: Was that at the space?
3: No, but similar. It was the post. It was a day game. I was going to a wedding, but I had to do post game first. And I'm in there, and he's just giving us nothing. And he had just hit this monstrous. And he's like, "Guys, it's just a home run, guys. You know, what's the big deal?" It was. And I'm like, "Oh, he's just killing it. I just need that great soundbite that I can deliver, Doug, as journalism, and then I can get on to my wedding." So I said, "Well, when you hit it and you're rounding the bases, are you giddy at all?" Terrible question.
0: Well,
3: and he said, "I don't get giddy." And he mocked my question. But then he gave like a 30-second answer. He said, "When you hit first, you don't even notice. You just hear the crowd and you look around. You see everybody jumping." He gave this incredible answer. And I said, "Okay, I fell on the sword with a stupid question.
0: Nice.
3: Phrasing was poor. The answer was great."
0: And then you got to the wedding.
3: I just remember him saying, "I don't get giddy." And then I thought, what a... Why did I say that?
2: Tim, that home run you were referencing?
1: Yes, yes.
2: 485 feet.
1: Unbelievable.
3: Walk off.
2: And then a week later, he would hit one off Brian Bohannon that went 511 feet.
1: Was that the one to dead center? Was that it was against the Marlins. And I always thought the one against Wagner and the Astros, the one where Martin asked if he was giddy, was further, but the one to dead center was the one that became, it hit the St. Louis Post-Dispatch sign in center field, and they put a Band-Aid on it.
2: 545 off LeVon Hernandez.
1: Okay, that was the one that was the one that was, now obviously these are estimates, but I always thought the one off Wagner was the furthest I had seen a ball hit at Busch Stadium.
0: I think they probably went farther.
3: If there weren't seats there, it would have kept going.
0: Oh, yeah. And I think Mickey Mantle still gets credit for the longest ever, really. But I can't believe anybody ever hit a baseball farther than Mark McGuire.
2: Yeah, people would fill up the stadium for batting practice, right?
0: Yeah. Other teams would come out and just watch.
2: That 511 one is widely considered one of the longest home runs in the history of Dodger Stadium.
1: Which one are we
2: talking about? Sorry, Busch Stadium, too.
1: Which one?
2: The one off Brian Bohannon, July 17th, 1998.
0: I think the ones that would go the farthest are the ones that you pull.
1: And that one against Wagner was pulled down the line.
0: Yeah.
3: But Brian Barto, friend of the show, maybe could text or call in. I believe when they used to try and guesstimate, it was a fairly primitive art. Now it's become way more computerized and probably way more accurate. But they used to have a lot of charts and graphs that they would use.
0: Was it a line drive, a high fly ball? Or
3: you had to sort of guesstimate the distance.
0: I always wonder, does the limit stop when the ball hits the seats? Or are they estimating how far it would go if there was nothing there?
2: I think they're using launch angle and exit velo.
3: You're saying now?
2: Yes.
3: Yeah, it's way more sophisticated.
2: Yeah.
4: You guys want to take a stab at the Cardinal to hit the longest home run at Busch 3?
1: At Busch 3, Doug.
0: Oh, yeah, Brandon Moss.
4: That's correct.
1: Nice, Doug.
3: Wow.
4: Well, that ruined it.
0: Sorry, I just remember that for some reason.
3: Nice fella, always had a big dip in his mouth. And he said, oh, do I need to take this out? I said, it's up to you.
1: Your call.
3: You know, the kids are watching.
1: Speaking of giddy, I walked upstairs to my master, and Welly and Tim were in there with Ash, and I got giddy. That's from the recovering alcoholic. Doug, he is in Belleville. He's also in Webster Groves. Friends are in the Michelob Ultra YouTube chat. 247 of them, as a matter of fact. Bud Norris, really active today. Every time I look in there, Bud Norris is talking about it. Eric's in there talking to the never-ending wipe.
0: Ow.
1: And the overbearing sports dad is shorting the Jordan Walker market. He says Walker will be below a 250 average and 450 slug by year end. That's the overbearing sports dad.
0: Well, Burleson caught him last night, went ahead of him for average, I think, maybe for the first time all year. But by a point.
1: Burleson was on MLB Network yesterday, and he had this to say regarding being considered the savvy veteran, even though he's still a young gentleman, but in a clubhouse full of youth. This is what he was asked about, and this is what he said about the Cardinal room.
5: Okay, so how important have those young kids, those young players been in the Cardinals' resurgence this season?
6: Yeah, they're super important. I mean, you look at guys like Jordan Walker and, you know, J.J. Weatherholt, Mason Winn, and Herrera, like all those guys. Speaking of Jordan Walker, I've watched him kind of grow up in the big leagues, and I've been with him every step of the way just to watch him have a lot of success, and it is a lot of fun. And then obviously J.J., you know, you can call me the savvy vet, but he acts like the savvy vet just the way he's got a slow heartbeat. You know, nothing phases him, and it's just a lot of fun to be on that side of the infield with him, and I could go down the list with all these young guys, but it's just a lot of fun to come to the ballpark. You know, nothing really phases us. We're going to go out there and put our best foot forward, and if we win, we win. If we lose, we lose. It is what it is, but we got a really good group, and like I said, it's a lot of fun to be with these guys.
1: Alec Burleson on MLB Network yesterday as they were interviewing him from down at Busch Stadium before the start of the Diamondback series, which led to a Cardinal win last night, 3-2. Andre Pallante dealing for his ninth win. Here's a question, Martin. I'm going to go to you on this one. I'm of the opinion that the guys on the team think higher of the team's chances than the management of the team. What do you think about that?
3: I would say that's accurate. And that may be consistent with most teams where they're in the room and like, we can do this, guys. And then front office is crunching numbers going, we can't do this. Yeah. We can't sustain this. I would agree with that statement. I think if you're pulling the room, win, Burleson, like, why can't we be a playoff team? Why? And then the metrics would say, well, because of our starting pitching and because you'd have to face eventually the Mizzes of the world out there. No, I agree with that. And they should feel that way. I mean, they should believe that they're good enough. But I think the front office probably on a lie detector would say, well, we're way over our skis here. I mean, look at some of these guys we're getting outs with. Mm-hmm. I mean, I think that's what they would probably tell you. But who the hell knows? I mean, there's sometimes weird magic in sports. Like, what works? Why does it work? I remember when Fernando Salas was getting people out.
1: Yes, 2011.
3: Ran into a former Cardinal. He said, and a former Cardinal pitcher who said, I don't know how he gets anybody out. So sometimes it just works. But I agree. I think in that room, and I enjoyed hearing Arnauto talk about it. He said it was funny to him now that Newt's like a savvy vet. He goes, I know he's not paying for anything. And just these guys that Arnauto was around, even Mason Winn, he said he would make some plays the last couple of years. He said I would just kind of look at him and like give him a look. Like, man, he knew as a Gold Glover. Arnauto, it was interesting to hear his perspective on these guys who've evolved, like a Burleson, who was a rookie in 2022. That whole Albert signing to me would be a great St. Louis 30 for 30, because remember, it's spring training. Yadier Molina had told the team he thought he was just going to retire. He was just kind of changed his mind about baseball, and it was spring training. The Cardinals like, excuse me, what? And then he shows up. And Wainwright was trying to cheer up Molina a little bit. So the whole idea was, Pujols is out there. Is he a fit for the Cardinals? And one of the motivating factors was, we think this will cheer up Molina a little bit by bringing Albert back.
1: How about that?
3: And Ali Marmol was the middle person in all of that because he and Pujols had a good relationship. The deep dive would be if Bill DeWitt and John Mozeliak said on the record, do we really want to go down that road? Been there. He was here. He left. You know, my personal opinion is that they probably were debating, do we really want to bring him back? It's going to be a circus. And then also, I think Mr. DeWitt probably said, well, what if he hits 120? Then that's the great Albert. Then he's ending his career like that. Do we really want that? But I think Ali kind of created the conversation. And I think they did feel it would kind of cheer up Molina, as weird as that sounds. And then remember, he went missing that season for a few weeks. And Wainwright and Albert were FaceTiming like, hey, dude, we're here. Where are you? That whole Albert, Yachty, the Pujols, that season to me would be a fascinating deep dive.
1: Hmm.
3: And in the middle of it all, Marmol is a rookie manager, pinch hitting at one point for Albert. But I think the fact he ended up here was largely because Ali pushed Mo on the idea.
0: And Pujols' final season couldn't possibly have gone much better.
3: And then the way it turned, and that's what Arenado probably talked as much yesterday about, that season being Albert's teammate as much as anything. But I think one of the motivating factors was because Molina had kind of contemplated retiring, and they thought, well, this will get him excited.
0: I do think the players think they have a chance. I think that's a no-brainer. You don't make it as an athlete to that level of your sport and not have a lot of confidence in yourself, not think that you can do it. You could go to probably some of the worst teams in baseball that are going nowhere, and you're still going to have guys who believe that they can turn it around and win the thing.
1: Well, if you remember, Skip Schumacher was on with us a couple weeks ago when the Rangers were in town, and he said, you know, growing up, delusion carries a negative connotation, but as he's grown up and older in the game, he said delusion is actually what winds up building individual champions and teams that are convinced that they can win against all logic. I mean, almost anybody who goes up against the Dodgers in the postseason, I know the Dodgers are dealing with a lot of injuries, but operating on the premise that they still will be the force that they are when October rolls around, is going to have to be delusional to think that they're going to beat them. Maybe the Braves and maybe the Brewers are in a different world, and they would be somewhat considered even. But whoever it is from the back half most likely would be a substantial underdog. But we have seen it happen. I mean, we've seen it happen locally, both in the good and the bad. The New England Patriots beating the Rams in Super Bowl 36. The 2006 Cardinals beating the Tigers. If you remember, what was that? The Tigers in three was the prediction from when
3: Bob Nightingale printed that?
1: USA Today?
3: Tigers in three, because they were a powerhouse at the time.
1: Yeah.
3: There was also a review of, I think it was position by position, and I think it was Nightingale who was saying how awful Chris Duncan was in the field. And one of the days in Detroit, like workout day, they said Dave Duncan was looking for Bob Nightingale.
1: Oh, he wanted a piece of him?
3: He wanted to confront him.
1: What did the skipper say about Dunk, Martin?
3: He's a bad dude, man. We mess with Dunk.
1: Yeah, you don't want to mess with Dunk. Doug, why don't you tell me about Mark Milton, because he's a bad dude, too.
0: Well, you don't want to mess with Mark Milton. You don't want to mess with a godforsaken tax man unless you have Mark Milton on your side. 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You could even be facing IRS criminal investigation. If so, mister, you've got some problems, but Mark Milton is there to help you through it. You contact him at STLTaxLawyer.com. 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Mark started his legal career with the Department of Justice Tax Division in Washington, D.C., where he represented the IRS in tax cases around the country and received the DOJ's Outstanding Trial Attorney Award. This guy is simply one of the best in the country at what he does, and now he is based right here in the St. Louis area, helping individuals and small businesses solve their tax problems. He's also, I believe, like the mayor of the MAC. He gets around. You see him. He's got the front row seats at the Billiken games. He's a huge Illinois fan. Everybody knows Mark Milton in town because he does such great work, such a great guy to work with. Any kind of IRS problems at all, you contact Mark Milton at STLTaxLawyer.com today, and you'll be saying, I'm not guilty. I'm with Milty. 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
7: 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Excited to see you guys at Cybergs, BK, and Michelob Ultra for the U.S. men's national team in the World Cup.
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22: I won't be around this old town.
1: How about this one, Doug?

0: Oh, do you like it or not?
1: Well, it's okay, yeah. Who is this?
2: Sturgill Simpson.
3: And a Waylon Jennings vibe.
2: This is all part of the new Cowboy Papers.
0: Cowboy Papers?
1: Oh, you talked about getting those nice boots.
2: Yeah.
0: What about Spurs?
2: That jingle jangle?
1: I've got Spurs, that jingle jangle, jingle, as I go riding merrily along.
0: How about that?
2: Yeah.
3: Gene Autry?
0: Yep.
2: Mm-hmm. Yeah, that and I guess a gunslinger hat. Could really
0: like that.
2: Put it together. Some jacket with, what do they call it, frays? What is it called? Flare? What's the
1: fringe?
2: Fringe, thank you.
0: Flare was what Jennifer Aniston failed to wear in 1999's Office Space. Am I right on that, Dan?
2: Yeah, there you go.
1: I just don't
3: know. Where are your flares?
2: Yeah. Where's your flare?
0: I'm loving it, Papers. Sturgill's the S. Yesterday, Tyler, and now Sturgill. That's from Major Stronzo.
2: It's kind of, you know, like I said, I'm expanding my musical interests.
1: Are you?
3: So by design, this summer you said I want to get into a little more of this country cowboy stuff.
2: Americana is, I think, the genre that they call it.
0: Oh, wow. Look at you.
2: That's what
0: you
2: I think they
0: call
2: it. You
0: are a real American.
2: I am.
0: Rick Derringer.
2: Mm. Red-blooded.
1: Bread and butter kind of guy.
0: Speaking of which, ladies and gentlemen, here's a real American. Larry Nickel is on the Callier and Thompson phone lines. Doug, he's going to update you on what you missed last night, assuming you didn't get a chance to watch because you're
1: really
0: watching Casa Amor, Love Island.
1: I wasn't watching that.
0: Oh. Good morning, Larry.
1: Well, hello, Nixie.
4: Good morning, guys. What are you watching, Doug?
1: I didn't watch much of anything last night.
0: What about Cardinal baseball?
1: Just a little bit of Cardinal baseball.
0: What are you doing?
1: I was golfing.
0: In the den with a cigar and a scotch and just kind of thinking about it all?
1: No. I went golfing, and then afterwards afterwards, we went out to eat, and then I came home and went to bed.
0: Where'd you go for dinner?
1: We went to Steph's Pizza.
0: Steph's?
1: Ever been there?
2: Wardell?
0: I'm familiar with it.
3: Is it part of Stefanina's or
1: yes.
3: No?
1: Okay. Yeah, they've got four or five locations.
0: Oh, is that right?
1: Yeah.
0: How was it?
1: That was good. On Monday night, you get a large pizza for the price of a small pizza, so that's usually where we go. After
2: what
1: golf.
2: Toppings?
1: Well, my son just had cheese, so I just had a cheese pizza with him.
0: Sounds like you're
1: pissed. And I had a salad.
0: Larry, what do you get on your pizza, boy?
4: Well, when I get pizza, I usually try to get jalapenos and anchovies.
1: Do you really?
0: Oh. So that was good.
3: Sounds awful.
4: Oh, by the way, Doug.
1: Yeah.
4: Doug?
1: Yeah.
4: You should have got that special from that place you went to and took it home and watched some professional wrestling.
1: Well, maybe it's kind of late at that point. I didn't get home till like 9:30.
4: You could have got Netflix and watched the replay of it.
1: Okay. Well, what I didn't, I missed it again. I've missed it almost every week for 30 some odd years now.
4: Yeah,
1: well,
4: for decades.
1: Yeah,
0: That is the math. Kind of a fun development here. Of course, as most of the audience is aware, with the change in England with the Prime Minister, Danhausen made his campaign speech to become the new Prime Minister of England last night on WWE Raw.
1: Oh, really?
0: Yeah.
4: Yes, he did.
1: Okay.
4: Okay, let's get to it.
1: Yeah, what happened on the presentation?
0: I mean, there is a guy campaigning to be the new prime minister.
1: Well, Keir Starmer stepped down yesterday, so there's an opening.
0: That's what I'm saying. And I think Dan,
3: and if they
0: want
3: to get that vote, that's where they go.
0: That's correct.
4: Okay, let's get to the
1: Let's do.
4: Last night, or should they, last night, there were two title matches. One was for the WWE Women's Tag Team Championship.
1: Okay.
4: The champion, Paige, who made a return to her home country since retiring due to injury a few years ago, and her tag team partner and WWE Hall of Famer, who I had the opportunity to interview about 13 years ago, Brie Bella, they beat Lyra Valkyria and Bailey.
1: Buh. Okay, was that an upset?
4: Yeah, and then after the match, Bailey and Lyra were hugging it out. And all of a sudden, out of the blue, Lyra turns on Bailey.
0: Whoa.
3: Plot twist?
1: Oh, yeah. No.
0: At two brute.
4: Major plot twist.
1: Yeah. Well, I hope the country can get through it. It won't be easy for me, I know.
4: He did. And then the second title match.
1: Yeah, what was that?
4: Was for the World Tag Team title. The champions at the time, The Vision, Austin Theory, and Braun Breaker, son of the Dollface Scribble and Rick Steiner, went against the Street Profits. And here's another upset, Doug. The winners of the match and new World Tag Team Champions, the Street Profits.
1: Okay. Oh, well, that sounds exciting.
4: Before the title switch happened, there was a lot of outside hijinks, so to speak.
1: Why does that always happen? Why can't they get that under control?
0: You've been calling for replay for years now.
1: I have. They use it in almost every other sport. Because the officiating stinks in pro wrestling. And these refs, they have glass jaws. If someone bumps into them, I mean, they are almost dead for like 2 minutes until it's time to count for the wrong guy.
4: Okay, here's
1: bump out cold.
4: I'm still talking here.
1: Okay, sorry.
3: That's my favorite part of the Larry. When Larry puts Doug in his place. Go ahead, Larry. Okay. You have the floor.
4: The hijinks started when Logan Paul, who is still out injured with one of his arms, tried to put Austin Theory's foot on the rope. The referee did catch that and kicked Logan Paul out from the inside. And then, when the referee wasn't looking, Logan Paul comes back. And he tried to get Austin Theory from Brass Knucks. Then out of the blue, here comes Joe Hendry, who chased Logan Paul out of ringside again. Then Austin Theory was going toward the Brass Knucks. And all of a sudden, here comes Seth Rollins' music hits. Brombeck was outside the ring thinking he was going to come down the ramp. But Seth Rollins came out of the crowd, pick up the Brass Knucks while the ref wasn't looking.
1: Of course.
4: Use him on Austin Theory. And then the Street Profits uses some tandem tag team move. And that's how the Street Profits beat the Vision, become the new World Tag Team Champions.
5: And the referee missed it all. We good?
1: Missed it all. He had one job, and about half the matches end with the referee looking in the wrong direction.
4: That is true, Doug.
1: Yeah. That's why I have a beef with it. Can't believe they can't find a way to improve the officiating in professional wrestling.
4: Well, correct me if I'm wrong, though, but I think way back when they did tag matches back in the Chase, they had two referees.
1: That's better. You need that. These guys will cheat if you give them a chance.
4: Well, here's a little side segue.
1: All right.
4: Back when the Survivor Series came to fruition back in 1987, they did have two referees.
1: Yeah.
4: One on the inside and one on the outside. So all that mayhem.
1: Okay. Yeah, that probably worked better than the current system.
4: It did.
3: All right. Well, this has been informative and I would say also educational.
6: Break me off a piece of that dump.
1: Oh!
4: How dare you, Iggy?
1: Yeah.
3: Larry, what do you want? You got like a Brady Bunch marathon in the background? What do we got going on the TV?
4: You're a good employer, Martin.
3: All right, love Fox. You. Oh, way to go, Larry. You're the best.
0: Larry, do you have the top five countries in the world at your disposal, especially during World Cup season?
4: Yes, I do, Tim. Thanks for asking.
1: Okay.
4: Number five, Turkey.
1: Okay.
4: Number four will be Australia.
1: Australia.
3: We're in a World Cup group stage here.
2: Group D getting a lot of play here.
4: Number three will be Italy.
1: Italy.
0: Ooh. If this were the ACT, I would have said Paraguay, so that threw me off.
2: Didn't make the World Cup, Italy.
3: So the train leaves the station going 120 miles an hour.
4: Number two, Canada.
1: Okay.
4: Number one, United States of America.
0: Yeah.

0: bless you and God bless these United States of America.
1: Yeah, God bless America.
0: There he is, the best
2: well,
0: in the
2: thanks,
0: business.
2: Well, thanks, Dixie.
0: Doug, I feel like you two have reached common ground that you agree that there is a problem with the officiating in professional wrestling, but he disagrees that there is anything they could do about it.
2: No one else sees it but me. Am I the only one? It just seems like a problem that would easily be fixed.
3: Ow.
2: And it's well, first of all, stop turning away. If you're the official, stop looking into the crowd and watch what's happening in front of you.
4: Do they have video review?
3: Relax.
2: No, they need it. I've called for it for years. It would overturn the outcome of roughly 90% of the matches. And the fact that the referees can't take any sort of a bump without just almost dying right there in the ring. Out cold.
5: And leave you quivering.
0: Right. They're quivering right in the middle of the ring. 11 to 12. And talk it over with other TMA listeners throughout the morning from 7 a.m. to 12 p.m. You can do that. And Michelob Ultra, who sponsors it. 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Michelob Ultra, sponsor of the YouTube chat here on TMA. Tim McKernan, Doug Vaughn, Martin Kilcoyne, and Jackson Burkett, Chairman Kurt fielding phone calls on the Callier and Thompson phone lines. 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
6: Is this DeBarge Rhythm of the Night from the film The Last Dragon?
15: I wish I could help you.
6: See, I don't think 83 is live, and I don't think 87 is live, so here's what I'm going to do. I'm going to say 85 to get me 84 and 86. Okay. There's the process.
16: And they're all related?
17: 85.
16: Are they all family? It's time to get
17: out. Not sure, but it is certainly Chico DeBarge's birthday today.
6: Happy birthday, Chico DeBarge.
16: Chico DeBarge.
6: Be a fun surprise guest, Martin.
16: Might be available. Oh, look, he just called back. He just texted
6: He's in.
16: Yeah, it's L. DeBarge, Bunny.
18: Bunny DeBarge.
16: Mark, Randy, James, Bobby. Now maybe they changed their name. Yeah.
18: But where's Chico?
6: Yeah.
17: I think Johnny is Chico.
16: Yeah, I didn't know Johnny.
6: And, of course, ironically, Doug, DeBarge had the hit song from, was it 1989, Short Circuit 2? Who's Johnny? Remember that?
15: No, I don't.
6: Wonder if Jackson could find that. It'd be great, because we'd have a big DeBarge 8 o'clock hour here in 2026, just to kind of to continue to bring in the young ladies who are starting to flock to this show.
15: Is that what it is?
16: L. DeBarge was the sixth of the children born to Robert Louis DeBarge.
6: Steve Guttenberg and Ally Sheedy? Am I right? Were they in there? That's Steve Guttenberg and Ally Sheedy? Steve Guttenberg known from 3 Minute Baby, Ally Sheedy from Breakfast Club?
15: Okay.
16: And there's Bobby. I'm still looking for Chico.
6: Well, maybe Chico is Johnny.
16: But
6: and
16: I don't
6: that's
16: have a
6: why
16: Johnny.
6: He wrote this incredible song.
15: St. Louis Hawks had a basketball player named Chico Vaughn.
6: All right.
15: Yeah.
16: No relation?
15: No relation whatsoever.
6: Did anybody read the Detroit Free Press this morning?
15: Oh, missed it today. I read it every morning except for today.
16: Is it Tuesday with Maury?
6: That's correct, but this was written by Blake Topmeyer, and he says, Michigan, keep Josh Schertz on speed dial in case interim trial run fails. Michigan chose continuity. It also faced reality. Hiring a college basketball coach in late June is not ideal timing. The Wolverines, according to multiple reports, will promote Mike Boynton Jr. to interim coach to succeed Dusty May, who's leaving for the Dallas Mavericks. The key word in that sentence, interim. That suggests this is a trial run, as it should be. If Boynton can keep Michigan's roster together, the Wolverines possess enough talent after signing an elite recruiting class to pursue another deep NCAA tournament run. Achieve that, and Boynton can shed the interim label. But this job is too good for Michigan to commit to Boynton being anything more than a one-year experiment. Never mind, Michigan isn't a blue blood. It boasts top-tier resources, and money matters more than ever in the buy-a-player landscape. If Boynton wobbles as interim, Michigan should open the job next spring to a full search that ought to attract top candidates. Keep St. Louis coach Josh Schertz on speed dial. Schertz would have been a natural heir to May if the job had opened 2 months ago. The good news for Michigan, Schertz isn't going anywhere between now and March. Schertz passed on Syracuse and NC State to stay at SLU, perhaps because he figured something better would open up if he showed some patience. So, there it is. Detroit Free Press this morning, a column on Josh Schertz as the possible eventual heir to Dusty May's role as head coach of the defending national champion Wolverines.
16: I would say that's dead on. I don't think Michigan's that excited about Mike Boynton, but it makes sense right now. Got the players on campus. Timing of it, you got to go with that guy. But no offense to Mike Boynton, who did have a little bit of a run at Oklahoma State. Looks like he's a Brett Underwood guy because he was with him at Stephen F. Austin and then went with him to Oklahoma State. But I would agree, if Schertz has a big year and if Michigan struggles, that call's probably being made.
15: I think it's pretty clear now that Schertz is the number one hottest coach among the mid-major schools. When he's the guy being mentioned as taking over the national champion, the whole country is apparently aware that this guy is as good as anybody out there.
6: It is something else.
15: Yeah.
6: I mean, this is someone who this time last year
19: And I would even say this time, 8-ish months ago, you know, was probably more familiar to college basketball fans for being the head coach at Indiana State in 24 than his one season at St. Louis University. But that just shows how quickly you can rise. I think the counter to that also would be, if you can rise quickly, you can fall quickly. And so if you want to seize the opportunity that could truly be a once-in-a-lifetime opportunity, then this would be that moment. The precarious spot he is in is, if that it does not go well this year, then that stock drops, and then fans and donors in Ann Arbor would not be as excited about him as they would be if they were to get him now. But Michigan announced yesterday, per the reports at Detroit Free Press citing, that Mike Boynton Jr. will be the interim coach and Josh Schertz will not be in the mix until after the season.
16: It's actually better for Schertz that the job's not open, because if you did get offered, you'd have to take it. And I'm not sure that he'd be their first choice right now, but that would be a terrible look to leave in the middle of the summer. You got everything built for next year with your schedule and your roster. Everything's kind of in place. It would be a terrible look. So even if you're him, you say, oh, thank God, that's not even an option right now. But a year from now, that could make perfect sense for both sides. Here's my Cowboy papers. Cowboy paper. Are you taking NBA-related questions? Okay. Will it work? And is there a good example? Is there any good comp out there? Because like John Beilein went to the Cavs. That didn't feel like a fit ever, did it? Mm-hmm. Beilein to the Cavs. Billy Donovan had a long run. Mm-hmm. Pretty good coach, right? NBA level. Brad Stevens, good comp.
17: Yes.
16: But they never won anything, right? They got to the conference finals a bunch.
17: Well, you could say that his
16: GM work.
17: Yes, his work as president of basketball ops is part of his career there.
16: Fred Hoiberg or Mike Montgomery, that's probably a little before.
17: What about Larry Brown? Time.
16: Larry Brown.
19: Only coach to have won both an NCAA tournament and NBA championship.
17: Mm-hmm.
16: Lon Kruger with the Atlanta Hawks. That also didn't feel like a fit to me.
19: Quinn Snyder.
17: Yeah. Is that just, I mean, he's remained a coach for a while.
19: That's Jazz impressive. And Hawks.
16: Yeah. And some of those like famous, like when they were at their highest level.
17: Like Rick Pitino.
16: Rick Pitino, John Calipari went to the Nets.
17: Kind of a Saban thing there where they're so good in college, but then doesn't work out in the pros.
16: So there's not a lot of great history.
17: It's not a, not a rich, dense history.
16: But this Dusty May does seem to have the current basketball acumen.
17: Sure. Going to a huge market with an awesome young star.
15: I think college basketball is more about recruiting the players that you can assemble. Mm-hmm. Where in the pros, you don't have that same luxury.
17: Right.
15: You get who you get in the draft and you get the free agents that your owner can afford.
19: One of the things that I think is an intangible and a data-driven, and understandably so, and I'm not condemning data-driven analysis, whether it applies to sports or I think business, is an individual's ability to identify talent and then optimize what could be raw materials. And I think one of the things, if you are a college basketball observer, you would cite specific to Josh Schertz is in a time where, as he's described it sitting right here in our studios, the transfer portal is speed dating. So you have to identify who's talented, but then also who will fit your system. And then also, for lack of a better term, character. And I'm not saying like quality person or bad person so much as, is this person seeking to fit into what we do, or would they be better suited somewhere else because of what their goals are? And I think what he did last year in that speed dating cycle for St. Louis University was perhaps the most significant element of what wound up being, by Billiken standards, one of the best seasons in their history, and brought on a bunch of people who in November probably couldn't have named anybody other than Robbie Avila on the team.
16: Yeah, you get a press release last summer. Hey, they've added Ishan Sharma. Right. You're like, okay, fine. Hey, they're getting Trey Green. Deion Brown, you're like, sure. But I think it's Troy Robertson who pointed out this. We were talking about the Majerus shirts, kind of like that comp. What is it about these guys when we talk about, you know, their basketball savant, whatever? Sounds silly. But he said, these are the guys that walk in the gym and there's 30 players and they go him. Like they just know. They can see who's got it. They can identify that talent immediately. And as you said, for what fits their system too. And I think they've done it again based on people that know basketball really well with the players they've added for next year, addressing really a lot of their needs, which was a little more beef, a little more muscle inside. So they could be even better next year.
15: If they are, does St. Louis U have any chance at all to hang on to shirts any longer?
16: If they have success, it just gets harder and harder.
15: Yeah.
16: Now, if the expanded field, the other thing is, let's say they're second in the A-10 and they don't get into the tournament, then you're like, all right, I'm out of here. I can't do this. Because you want to be in the tournament. You want to be able to have a shot at winning. But, Tim, they're not all happy. OMG, nobody cares about this. It's NHL draft week, a huge month for the Blues. Nobody cares about Michigan's coach. From Harrison's brother, Master, who has been a little quiet lately. There, Papers, guess what? He's back.
20: Why don't you call in, big man?
19: 314-974-0100.
16: OMG, nobody cares. I think Billiken fans care. But it's a fascinating cycle because the NBA is going to hire a coach. When they do it, it's going to be mid to late June.
19: Sucks for SLU, but yeah, there is zero reason for him to stay in St. Louis. That's from Mr. Licks, who also says, LOL, Martin, it's not a terrible look ever if you leave SLU for Michigan. Bad take.
15: No, for bad heaven's sakes.
21: Big time sports talk.
16: It would be a bad look for people here in St. Louis that have grown attached to the coach. It'd be a bad look to leave the program at that time.
15: And all his players. It'd be a great
16: career. It's a great career move, yes. But it would be a bad look to do it this time of year. Sorry.
19: When Kyrou is traded, I will call in and explain why. That's from Harrison's brother, Master.
15: Now, how would he know why?
16: But he's responding to the drop, which said, call in, big man. And he's saying, okay, I will.
22: All right, let me tell you, you're a legend. This is a dream come true for me. I did some radio and television work way back in the day. Huge fan of yours, Mike. I was supposed to be there on Sunday to meet you. I didn't make it. I tell you, I'm heartbroken. Going through a divorce, my wife and me always talk about you. I used to watch you, tape you on the Yes Network, Mike. This is great to speak to you. Mike, I want to meet you one day. I want to ask you a big favor. How about I come up to the station on Friday? Could I come up and meet you?
23: No.
15: Cut his legs right out from underneath him.
16: He's going through a terrible time. He's getting divorced. So let's just think. Let's give it a second of a thought.
15: Yeah.
16: Mm-mm. He just wants to meet you. That's all. He's going through a terrible time.
15: And he worked in the business back in the day.
19: He was in the industry. And there was a brotherhood for those of us who all have made bad career decisions.
16: No.
19: Mm. So he didn't give it as much time as you would have liked to think about it, Doug?
15: Yeah, at least mull it over. I mean, he could have security with him maybe when he went to say hi.
19: More sports and less sports simultaneously! That's from Dr. Xander Malinthrop.
15: And he screamed it.
16: That is the sweet spot. Well, sometimes we broadcast.
24: Other sports, are they great?
15: Mm-hmm.
16: We'll broadcast this show while also broadcasting the ESPN mothership, so you get both.
19: Right on, Master. Just waiting for the day to line up. Two men in a truck for him. That's from Sharon in Clayton. Is Jordan Kyrou a member of the St. Louis Blues this time next week?
15: I'll say no.
19: I am with you.
15: I'll say no.
19: Jackson, you can put that down in predictionary if you want.
23: No.
19: Yep.
16: I'm going to... Oh, God, it's boring radio, right? I'll agree. I think it's time.
17: When? What's our timeline here?
19: Next week. I mean, really, it's about 72 hours, but...
17: Okay. Jordan Kyrou will not be a Blue this time next week.
16: Okay.
17: And dated and in the predictionary, and all three of you gentlemen agree?
19: That's right. What are you on it?
17: Indifferent.
16: Abstain. Just going to abstain.
17: Indifferent.
19: Guys, can you get Big Walt on? I know he's not a big fan of dirtbag on his pants or pace of play in golf, but this is a great time to talk to Walter. Hey, thanks a lot. Hey, those are goal sirens from Puck. That's from B Money.
16: I'm sure Big Walt, Dan O'Neill of the Blues texted yesterday, said, I know everybody's going to want Big Walt. We're going to sort it out. I'm sure the Fast Lane wants him on the show. I'm sure B can for ours, but Big Walt's always welcome on the program. Jesus.
19: Ours is
16: November
19: the
16: 9th is the night
19: is that right?
16: of the induction. I'm like, I'm hoping the Panthers don't play that night, but maybe they'll just take the night off.
19: Matthew Tkachuk on the program right at 7 o'clock on Friday.
16: What if we're running behind out of the break?
19: Yeah, I mean,
16: you missed your shot.
19: I leave my house, you know, after 6:42. That's usually the sweet spot.
17: Stick a move.
19: stick and move?
17: Well, I'll just talk it over with him.

0: and the show's Asian correspondent, Brian Henshin. Please get me tickets.
1: Oh, stop it.
0: Brian Henshin, please text me. That's from Mr. Licks.
1: Get the tickets yourself.
2: Licks, you're getting a little close to Iggy's world there.
1: He wants someone he doesn't know in another city to get him tickets. Free ones, too, by the way.
2: The friends of the show all know each other.
0: That's right.
1: Get online, go to Ticketmaster or wherever, and get the tickets yourself.
0: Licks is well-heeled, too.
1: Okay.
3: Yeah, Doug.
1: Hopefully that's a joke.
0: Hey, pucks on net, man. Pucks on net.
2: Well, if you got an extra ball to sign, drop it off.
0: Guys, Short Circuit 2 is one of the better ones that's better than the first movie. That's from Murphy VR in the Michelob Ultra YouTube chat. What did you enjoy more, Short Circuit 1 or Short Circuit 2?
3: I think Steve Gutenberg was in that, wasn't he?
0: Yeah, I said
3: that
0: earlier.
3: Was that the impetus?
0: Ali Sheedy? And then that's where Who's Johnny came from for Jackson's DeBarge theme today.
2: I still can't find anybody named Chico. I'm trying to get him
0: Who's
2: on
0: Johnny?
2: The show.
0: Yeah, we're trying to get him on.
2: I got a James. Oh, James DeBarge was married to Janet Jackson.
0: All right.
3: Short Circuit had Steve Gutenberg and Ali Sheedy. I don't know if Short Circuit 2 did, though.
0: Oh, is that right?
3: Short Circuit 2 did not. It had Fisher Stevens. He was the thin-necked gentleman from Succession. Cynthia Gibb and Michael McKean.
0: I guess the studio didn't really want to spend as much on Short Circuit.
3: I gotta be honest, this just looks just awful.
0: How dare you? How dare you?
2: Good or bad? Immediate review?
3: I mean, it looks awful.
0: What makes you say that? What is movie boy like when Josh Schert sees basketball talent, he can identify. What do you see from a film that was made 9 years before you were born that tells you it's garbage?
3: Having rescued robot Johnny Five from being destroyed by the military in Short Circuit, Indian scientist Ben Javeri, that's what it says.
0: Whoa, guardian scientist.
3: Moves to New York City to become an American citizen. After struggling to sell a few toy replicas of Johnny, Ben must scramble to make more when Sandy Bannatoni orders 1,000 for her department.
0: Sandy Bannatoni loves the Billikens as an 8 seed.
3: Well, don't let me down, Jimmy Cruz. Orders 1,000 for a department store. With Johnny's help, Ben begins to make... So it's basically someone orders 1,000 robots and he has to make 1,000 robots.
0: Awesome.
3: And that's an hour and 51 minutes.
2: Oh, Short Circuit 1, budget of $15 million.
3: Probably made 70.
2: 40.
3: Okay.
2: Short Circuit 2, budget same. Kept it the same. Sweet spot, $15
3: made
2: million.
3: Made 25.
2: 21.
3: Yeah.
2: Profit season.
0: Yeah, profit
1: season. Certainly worth it.
0: Yeah.
3: I guess.
0: Why don't we make a movie real quick?
1: And they cranked those out in, what, 4 or 5 months or so?
3: A little longer than that.
1: Okay, 6 months and you make $10 million?
3: Right, but
1: probably
3: we have to come up with some kind of genius plot like
1: Short
3: Circuit
1: 2. Well, not much of a, plot, apparently.
2: Doesn't sound like.
0: Shut your whore mouth, papers. Johnny Five is alive. That's from the Heiser House Hooligan.
3: Oh, man. Steve Gutenberg's whole filmography just...
2: A lot of Police Academy on there?
3: A lot of Police Academy.
0: What about Three Men and a Baby and the ghost that was in the window, Doug?
3: Yeah, Three Men and a Baby.
0: Or was that a Ted Danson? Was that a Ted Danson cardboard cutout?
1: I don't know.
2: Was he in Diner?
3: He is in Diner, and I love Diner.
2: Oh, what a great
3: movie. But that's an ensemble performance. And I like Cocoon.
1: When you criticize a movie, do you feel like you need to shut your whore mouth?
3: Clip that off. Sometimes. Sometimes I feel bad.
1: Ew.
0: Hey, Licks, I'll take a number 7 with a large diet Dr. Pepper. That's from Brad in Boca. He's placing orders with Mr. Licks.
1: Number 7.
0: Licks was making fun of Iggy with that, you two olds. That's from Boy Howdy.
1: No, probably was.
0: I went to high school with the Dogtown Astrovan. He's always the cutest dad at the pool. That's from the Crestwood Coyote.
2: See, they all know each other, is what we're saying,
1: apparently,
2: Doug.
1: Apparently, they do.
2: Interact.
1: Yeah.
0: And he's the cutest dad at the pool.
1: I don't know.
0: What pool is that? You think that's St. Louis?
1: I just don't know
2: George
1: what pool.
2: Georgetown
4: Apartments. Nice old guy.
0: That's where Charlie was a resident. He was doing live reads, if I'm not mistaken.
2: Was he?
0: Yes.
3: He's doing live reads for the apartment complex?
0: Yeah, mm-hmm. I'm pretty
2: sure. This is going to cover sewer and water. Watch.
3: That's a good deal.
0: What up, Licks? Great text. I'll hit you up during ATMA, boo. Thanks, Mr. Tim. Could I get a wink? I'm about to, you know, yep, all over a Doug Glossy. Thanks. That's from Brian Henshin, who is going to go get tickets for Mr. Licks to a Fever game.
3: He's doing what on a Glossy?
0: Gutenberg was in Cocoon with Wilford Brimley. That's from We Too Low.
3: I mentioned that, and I like Cocoon.
2: I love
3: Wilford Brimley.
0: Brad and Boca lives 2 weeks at a time. That's from Mr. Licks.
1: Gutenberg was in a soccer movie, too. The Big Green.
0: About Tulane's club.
3: Yeah, with little Ham from Sandlot.

0: Yeah.
1: The great Hambino.
0: Yeah, he was in there as a goalie.
1: And a guy named Bug Hall.
0: Mm-hmm.
1: Terrible. Who goes by the name Bug?
2: Bug Hall.
1: Bugging Out from Do the Right Thing.
0: Oh.
1: Giancarlo Esposito.
2: Doug, do you agree that Brad in Boca lives 2 weeks at a time? That's Mr. Lick says.
0: Well, what would that mean exactly?
1: I don't know.
2: I assume paycheck to paycheck.
0: You're just going to take it fortnight to fortnight.
1: Oh, yeah. 15th and the first kind of situation.
3: Bug Hall was Alfalfa in The Little Rascals.
1: Is that right?
0: Oh. Wow.
1: Shout out to Bug Hall.
2: Why didn't that hairstyle catch on?
1: So,
0: should have.
1: So it was slick down, but one hair standing up?
0: Yeah, right in the back.
4: Q.
0: Straight up like an antenna.
4: That phrase still lives on. Your kid's hair is standing. You got an Alfalfa in back.
0: Uh-huh.
4: What a tribute.
0: Alfalfa Schweitzer, the actor, the original. He was
1: Carl
0: like,
1: Schweitzer?
0: Is that his name?
1: Yeah, I think so.
0: He was murdered as a younger man, I think.
1: Yeah. Oh, God, that hairstyle is brutal.
2: Well, now that you have thick, luscious locks, courtesy of Healthcare Evolution, what about bringing that out to Tam Ave this Saturday?
1: I don't think my hair is thick enough for that.
0: But to everyone
1: have one
0: would say,
1: hair
0: hey,
1: just
0: Alf-
1: standing up like
0: they'd
1: that?
0: They'd say, hey, Alfalfa.
1: Right. Like a little unicorn.
0: Mm-hmm.
1: And wouldn't he dress all proper and stuff? Like he would dress with a little bow tie and suspenders?
0: Well, he had a big crush on Darla.
1: Yeah.
0: Always did. So he tried to dress up to impress her, I think.
4: Here's a story from Entertainment Weekly. Alfalfa's all grown up. Now he's a self-declared radical Catholic extremist.
1: Self-declared?
4: Self-declared.
2: Is that right?
4: Bug Hall, who famously played the character in 1994's Little Rascals, is opening up about his new lifestyle.
2: All right.
4: As a self-declared radical Catholic extremist.
2: How about that, Martin? Another surprise guest opportunity.
4: Bug Hall.
1: It's going to be tough when
2: Bug Hall.
1: It's going to be tough when his filmography features the sequel to American Pie.
2: Wow. Are you going after American Pie Part 2?
1: Not really, but if I was then a Catholic extremist, I might want that one.
0: What would a Catholic extremist
1: scratched from the record?
0: Is that like someone who goes to Mass every morning?
2: Really loves Chuck-a-Luck?
1: Yeah, I think it's someone who stays the entire picnic at the Chuck-a-Luck table.
2: Oh. That hit really close to home, and I don't like what's going on, especially after the anti-Irish stuff earlier.
1: You can get cleaned out there.
2: The Chuck-a-Luck?
1: Yeah, I almost did.
2: Like you've got to call Gamblers Anonymous for Chuck-a-Luck?
1: First time I played it, 5 minutes later, I was down all this money. I was like, where did I even bet?
4: You got had, boy.
1: They just spin a wheel and take my money.
2: While you're sitting there drinking beer out of a red cup.
1: Yeah, I look away, and now I'm $5 lighter.
0: I feel like you got scammed by a Catholic extremist.
4: Hey, the Casper kid over there doesn't look Catholic. Let's get him.
1: Yeah, I got taken to the cleaners.
2: Doug, we have just received one of the greatest texts in this show's history.
0: Have we?
2: It's near and dear to this presentation. Jackson, when I say the name Stan the Caddy, what do you think of?
1: I think of two things. I think of Seinfeld, and then I also think of our caddy at Belle Reve during a long round, 2023 or so.
2: Was it 2023?
1: Probably, right? Summer 23?
2: Yeah.
1: That sound right? I think that's what it was.
2: I don't know why we would have been allowed on the grounds then.
1: It was some kind of media day. But I don't remember for what event.
2: Yeah.
1: There was some event. Because like Randy Carricker was playing in front of us. U-Man was playing in front of us.
2: U-Man walks, by the way. God bless him.
1: U-Man was walking.
2: Carries his bag and walks. Doug at Jack
1: really?
2: Hewitt.
1: Yeah. So it was some type of media day.
2: All right. Well, we were playing, me and Jackson. Doug, were you in this group?
1: Uh-uh.
2: Plowhawk and Iggy. We were assigned a caddy by the name of Stan.
4: The Legends group.
2: Yeah, I was. And they were attempting to take some bold lines that Stan the caddy advise them against, and by I believe it was hole number 11 where the Plowhawk tried to navigate some thick rough with a 3-wood despite the advice of hitting a wedge out, and it went if we're looking at a clock and the clock dead ahead of you is 12 o'clock, the Plowhawk's ball probably went around 7 o'clock, maybe 7:30, dead left OB, and Stan hung his head in absolute exhaustion. He advised Iggy to hit a 7-iron into the 18th green. Iggy felt like he could get there with an 8. He club-twirled it as it sailed into the bunker and plugged. Well, Stan the caddy knows that we might be there for media day this Monday, and we will be, right? All four of us are in there. We're playing. Martin, are you playing too?
4: I'm not playing, but I'll be there.
0: No.
2: Good morning, gentlemen. This is Stan the caddy from Belle Reve. I was wondering if any of you fine gentlemen got the invite for media day next Monday. If so, let me know. It would be an honor to caddy for you guys.
0: Ooh.
2: Doug, Stan the caddy is back in our lives, and what a treat it is.
1: I can't wait.
0: I got the email, and I RSVP'd no, thinking we had to work here all day.
1: We're doing the remote out there.
0: Oh, I didn't know that.
2: Nice show prep, ass.
4: Doug's always the last.
1: You'll be all right. I'm sure it'll be fine.
0: Okay, so we're doing the whole show at Belle Reve on Monday.
1: Correct.
2: That's right.
0: Okay.
2: And after the morning after,
4: we're supporting the local golf community.
1: Are we doing after the morning after?
4: Okay. Are you doing
1: this? This is a quick turnaround.
4: Hold on. ATMA is happening from there on the hallowed ground?
2: Yeah, I think if you look at after the morning after's listener demographic, about 38% of the listenership's Belle Reve membership.
1: Okay. All right. We have to figure something out.
2: 41%, I think, is O-Dub. Is that right, Doug?
0: I'd say, maybe 45, no. Yeah.
4: All right, who let the scum in? So the show will be from there on Monday. That'll be fun. Maybe we'll sit out on the old back veranda or something.
0: I'll have to reverse my RSVP, I guess.
2: So you said you're out?
0: I did. This is the first time hearing that we're doing the show there, so I said, I can't do it. We're working here.
2: Jackson's so exhausted.
0: When did you tell me? You.
2: He just put his hands through his hair like Pat Riley in Showtime.
1: I didn't tell you, but I don't know, like...
0: Nobody told me.
1: It's been on that board for
0: that we're doing
1: months.
0: The whole show?
1: Yes.
0: Oh, I didn't read that board.
1: It's okay. Like I said, I don't think it's going to be a problem. I don't think they're going to fill our foursome up, but I don't know.
0: Oh, well, if I don't play it.
1: Why is everyone looking?
0: The course is too much for me anyway. If I don't play, it's not a big deal.
2: You're the captain.
1: I can text someone right now, and I bet you'll be fine.
0: Is it a scramble?
1: I don't know what the format is, to be honest with you.
4: Will you only play if it's a scramble? What if it's stroke?
0: It's too much course for some of us. It's long, and the rough is thick, and it's
2: Jackson's
0: a hard
2: trending,
0: course.
2: Just so you know.
0: Is he?
2: Although he doesn't have a gin. He's going to wind up at the bottom of the river someday.
4: Doug, you got an invite to Belle Reve, and you've just workshopped it into a negative. Oh, it's a long course.
0: No, it's my game.
4: Game, okay.
0: If you're not very good, it'll wear you out.
2: Didn't Plowsy ask where the ATM was to Belle Reve? That's some big old specific.
1: That is accurate. We don't carry cash that often.
2: Good Lord. Last week you didn't know about the food drive. Glad you take your job so seriously, Dougie Downer. That's from Sharon and Clayton. Dougie Downer. That was Rachel Dratch. Am I right on that?
0: I don't remember.
2: Boy, she's doing like burner phone commercials now. Yeah, that hurts. Yow. Yow. You seen those?
0: No.
2: That's a tough scene. Rachel Dratch, who played Debbie Downer on Saturday Night Live, is doing like burner phone late night commercials.
0: Oh. Well, it happens.
4: She might be available.
2: So we're going to have DeBarge, Rachel Dratch, and Stan the Caddy on in 1 hour? This is big. This is a big show. And Matthew Tkachuk, right at 7 o'clock.
4: They're all getting right back to us.
2: What's trending for Jackson? 85-90? Trash. That's from Jenna Tolls.
1: Cool.
0: You don't want anything to do with that.
1: I'm trying to get you in here, brother.
0: Oh, I don't care. If I'm not in, I really don't care.
1: I'm going to make it happen.
0: I don't care.
2: Look at papers. He goes right to the board. He goes right to the board. He's getting a group text with the board at Belle Reve, and he's getting you in.
4: It's important that you play, Doug, because we're getting everyone ready for the BMW Championship.
2: That's right.
4: And the best way to do that is by having local media play golf.
0: I don't know. The lunch sounds good. That part sounds fine.
2: Well, they're going to be thrilled to have After the Morning After broadcasting from there.
4: Maybe no speakers on that one. You know, sometimes you go places and they pipe the show out.
0: Oh, gosh,
4: maybe just unplug it at 11.
0: Yeah, we don't need that.
2: This is like the real Slim Shady video, as 30 different people are texting and claiming this Stan the Caddy.
1: I gotta be honest, Stan the Caddy didn't strike me as a texter into TMA. So if I'm dubious of that guy's original text, you know, maybe I'm the one who's off.
2: I loved Stan's disdain for our pairing.
1: Really did not like us. Maybe as people he didn't mind us, but as golfers, he certainly did not like us.
2: Well, he was giving instruction to Iggy and the Plowhawk, and they were taking these
1: The caddy player relationship is fickle.
0: And he was the hired help. Who was he to get mad at the people that are
2: out there? He just went after Stan! Wow.
4: I think Doug has been uninvited.
1: Boy, these efforts are going to ring hollow.
2: Doug, I'm told the rough is unplayable in preparation for the BMW. You better pack a lunch. That's from the 314.
0: I know.
2: Pele Blanco will play for Doug. That's from Pele Blanco.
1: We're not taking tributes.
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9: Jamie Rivers, Anthony Stoltz, our guy Stewie's here right now. And Stewie, I hear that all the Middle East tensions are kind of ratcheting things up, and I hear that rates are going up.
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0: Well, Doug, the Cardinals will take on the Diamondbacks tonight for the second of four here in St. Louis.
1: Well, they sure will. Important to beat a team like this who figures to be a wild card competitor with the Cardinals. Took care of business last night. Right now, only the Giants and Rockies are kind of out of the wild card contention. Mets are six back, but they might be able to claw their way back in it.
0: Kyle Leahy on the mound for the Cardinals. Eduardo Rodriguez on the mound for the Diamondbacks. Doug, you're a fantasy baseball player in the Inside STL League. Eduardo Rodriguez is one of those guys who you can stream, and he could give you eight innings and like 16 strikeouts, no runs.
1: Mm-hmm.
0: Or he could go an inning and a third and give up maybe about 24 runs.
1: Yeah.
0: He's a wide delta guy.
1: Yeah.
0: So he gets the ball tonight for the Diamondbacks. Leahy for the Cardinals. Libertor is still the scheduled starter for tomorrow. McGreevy for the Bussman special on Thursday. And then the Marlins come a-calling. And after the Marlins come a-calling, hello again, everybody, to the schedule between then and the All-Star break. The Cardinals will be put to the test following this stretch.
1: Schedule says it's a night game Thursday.
0: Night game. I apologize.
2: For whatever reason this week, no day game.
0: Maybe they're trying to avoid the heat?
2: They ought to move it. I think it's supposed to be rainy. I wonder if they would move the Thursday game.
0: Like move it up?
2: Yeah, play. Just get it over with.
0: Yeah. Bang and get it over with. Ooh, then we go heavy on the under if that's the case. So then the Marlins in town, and then the Cardinals begin a stretch between the end of June and the All-Star break in which they will be put to the test, and you're going to learn a lot about what the prognosis looks like. The Braves, one of the best teams in the game, is where they head after that, at Chicago for the 4th of July weekend series. Back in St. Louis, 5 in 4 days against the Brewers in St. Louis. And then at home against the Braves, and then to the All-Star break they go. If the Cardinals are still sitting around 10 games over 500 at the All-Star break. Doug, you'll have to explain this to your kids, but S just got real.
1: Yeah. Well, it's pretty real now, I think. They're showing no signs of collapse. You know, the pitching has been struggling here the last few days, but I think it's real now, at least for the wild card. Those five games against the Brewers in July will tell a lot about whether they can hang close to Milwaukee. You could really get buried in those five, or you could get right back at near the top of the division.
0: Cardinal win total over under right now. What do you think it is?
2: Like if you're 80, a wagering man?
0: Yep.
1: 85 and a half.
0: Martin Joseph Kilcoin.
2: That's a good number. That's 85 and a half. Because even though they're playing at a decent clip, Vegas probably doesn't buy it. So 84 and a half.
0: Little Jackie Papers, who loved his rascal. His name was Puff.
3: 86 and a half.
0: Chairman Kurt, have you seen this? And if so, recuse yourself. Chairman Kurt is not. He's going to fire a puck on net.
4: I'll go 80.
0: $1. Chairman Kurt is just, he just outplayed everybody. That's the advantage of going last, though. 81 and a half is the number.
2: Wow.
0: 81 and a half.
2: I was assuming that they were low. I didn't go low enough. You got to go lower, Doug. When they go low, we go lower.
1: I guess. So they still don't believe in the Cardinals at all.
0: Well, does that make you want to fight people?
1: Not really.
3: I kind of do.
1: Well, who do you want to punch?
3: Give me a moment on that.
1: Some Vegas odds maker?
3: Vegas Dave.
0: Holly Saunders X.
2: Vinny.
0: You can also bet on who will finish with the best regular season record. Anybody want to take a guess as who?
1: Again? How about the Dodgers?
0: Yep, that's minus 300.
1: Okay.
0: Who would be second?
2: Who would be second?
3: Yeah.
2: The Braves in play?
0: The Braves are plus 470. Yeah. Yankees plus 600. Brewers plus 650. Phillies plus 2,700. Rays plus 5,500. If you think the Cardinals will finish with the best regular season record, Doug, plus $25,000.
1: Yeah,
0: so you put down $100 and they hand you $25,000.
1: Yeah.
0: On September 20, is that my birthday, right? We're having the big 50th birthday celebration?
1: I don't know about that.
0: My understanding is supposed to be huge for the Mississippi State game.
3: Well, it was going to be a surprise.
1: That was another station announcement that I missed.
0: Yeah, I think all the HD2 and AM stations are getting together.
1: Okay.
2: Maybe when Savard said you would take 3 weeks off, maybe he just meant mentally. Maybe you just check out.
1: Yeah, so that could be. Yeah.
3: Stations of Christmas past. that's like you going back in your life.
0: So, remember 9:20 a.m.
2: Big Walt says, what time?
0: Today?
2: No, tomorrow.
0: Bennett Squirvin, a big Kachuk week with Matthew on Friday at 7
2: Brady
0: o'clock.
2: Brady calling on Thursday.
0: Yeah.
2: Chantel, stop by Thursday.
0: How about that?
2: What time you want? Big Walter tomorrow.
3: How about 8 o'clock?
0: Boy, look at how Jackson produced that show. Didn't even have to look at like what we had planned tomorrow.
3: Right.
1: Does that mean nothing was planned?
3: Just from memory, I thought we were pretty open.
2: Oh, wow. What time tomorrow between 7 and 11? Give me one or two options. Any.
3: Literally any time.
2: You pick. Soup's in town this weekend, but is traveling Friday. He's going to be at Busch Stadium this weekend. If anybody needed to come in a day early,
0: I agree.
3: Can we move his flight?
2: Chomps, can you move Soup's flight?
0: I'm a Chomps Lemming.
2: Can you move Soup's flight, you know, to accommodate us?
3: Please. Well, I'll pick him up.
2: Mr. DeWitt, what is this change flight fee? Oh, TMA wanted him in a day early.
3: Yeah.
2: Makes sense.
0: Doug, you can also wager on the division winners. Who do you think they have winning the National League Central?
1: The Brewers.
0: That's correct. Have you already seen this?
1: No, I haven't.
0: Minus 500. Who do you think is second?
2: But we're not allowed to say that on 101 because we hate the Brewers.
0: That's correct.
2: Station mantra.
0: That's correct.
1: Well, since they don't seem to like the Cardinals that much, I'll say that they've got the Cubs second.
0: Nice. You're starting to pick up the
4: pattern. Hey, we're better than Chicago.
3: Okay.
0: Cubs are second. They're plus 1,800. And if you think these St. Louis baseball Cardinals will be the winners of the 2026 National League Central, you put $100 down on that, and then on September 27th, right after my 50th birthday celebration / orgy, you will receive $1,500.
1: Huh.
0: 15-1 on your money.
1: Okay, that's not bad.
0: There you go.
1: They got a chance to do that.
0: But the question is, what is the number for the Cardinals to make the playoffs? The Cardinals, if they make the playoffs, are plus 172.
1: Ooh.
0: To like not make the playoffs is minus 225.
3: Mm-hmm. I'd bet on them making the playoffs.
0: I think all three y'all would.
3: Yeah. Yeah. I'd bet on them making the playoffs.
0: How about that?
2: And I believe my line last week, Tim was watching Sports Final up late, Brendan Weesey. And I
0: Brendan
2: said, my line.
0: If the St. Gabriel guy's on, I watch.
2: You're required.
0: Yep.
2: I said I'd Reese, be disappointed McLaughlin, if they don't make the playoffs.
0: Zanaboni.
3: I think most fans would.
2: And I'm not saying, not in their performance, like the team, you let us down, but I'm saying at this point, I'm kind of almost expecting it, and I'd be disappointed. I wouldn't say it's a failure or they disappointed their fan base. Personally, just feels like it's possible, and I'm excited about
3: that. When was the last time a St. Louis-based team let you down, disappointed you?
0: The Blues Winnipeg Jets still rattles around my lower abdomen.
1: Oh,
3: yeah.
2: Because the Swarm got it done.
0: They did. Actually, Bickerstaff. Doug Smith. Buck Grimm.
3: Because the Swarm got it done.
2: Can't count Mizzou, right?
1: Was it 2023?
3: Sure, I count.
0: But that's the brand.
3: Yeah, I count Mizzou.
1: 2023, the Cardinals made the playoffs, right? And lost to the Phillies.
0: No,
1: 22. I'd say that's a disappointment.
0: I just consider that a flaw of the system. Best of three series.
3: Well,
0: you can take that, turn it sideways, and shove it up there.
1: Nonetheless, I was still down in the mouth.
0: I get it. Hey, I get it. Especially considering they were on the precipice of going up 1-0 and being halfway home to winning a playoff series after playing 162 games. Nice system. Well, here's my reasoning for why I would say I wouldn't be disappointed. And not being disappointed is different than wanting it to happen and really hoping it would happen. Here's my reasoning. If we operate on the premise, but I don't want to put words in anybody's mouth, that the Los Angeles Dodgers are going to be in the playoffs, and that the Atlanta Braves are going to be in the playoffs, and that the Milwaukee Brewers are going to be in the playoffs, would we be in agreement that we all consider that to be highly likely?
2: Mm-hmm.
0: Okay. Then at that point, there are three spots left. And if you currently look at it, these teams are all a game and a half or less within a wild card spot. The Diamondbacks, Pirates, Marlins, Nationals, Padres, Cubs, Phillies, and Cardinals. For the record, the Reds are three back. And when you look at teams like the Phillies, the Cubs, and the Padres in particular, I think their business model is going to be a lot different than the Cardinals' business model when the trade deadline rolls around. In addition, as we just noted, the Cardinals' schedule between the end of June and the All-Star break is super difficult. Doesn't mean that they can't win. I'm just making that observation. Hell, they lost 2 or 3 to the Royals, so things happen in the game. And if that then shifts that record downward from where it is at this moment, I think that reduces the likelihood of the organization going out to try to solidify the rotation and or bullpen. And so the Cardinals either stay the same or perhaps trade off Dustin May, Lars Nootbaar, JoJo Romero, take your pick. And so the Cardinals of June 23rd, 2026 would be different than the Cardinals in August of 2026, while those other teams competing for a wild card spot are getting better. So that is my reasoning, and that is why I think I wouldn't be disappointed, even though I know I will be pulling for it to reignite the love between the community and the organization.
2: Yeah, when I say disappointed, not that it would be a failure in any way, but just I
0: you
2: get
0: want it.
2: It
0: to happen.
2: Yeah, I want it to happen. It feels like it's kind of a good time for the franchise to get a little bit of just a sprinkling of October, but I realize it's very possible that it won't happen. But I'm excited about the idea.
0: What was that?
3: One more time.
4: Sorry to disappoint Doug.
3: It was Janie the lesbian.
0: Oh, Janie the lesbian?
1: Yeah.
4: I'm going to agree to disagree agreeably.
2: Okay.
1: Okay, that's fine.
2: I don't know much about this, but the facts don't matter. And here's why.
3: Oh, yeah. That's social media.
2: I was trying to walk you into a drop. I'm sorry. Philly's probably going to be a wild card, Tim. Probably.
0: Right.
2: Cubs maybe going to be a wild card. Now it's getting a little crowded.
5: Now, I don't know the circumstances at all, but they don't matter, and I'm going to tell you why.
1: That's what we needed.
2: Okay. See? That sums it all up. And is that on a hologram delivering that speech?
3: Yeah, superimposed onto some Page Six article.
0: I think that might be exactly what it was. Yeah. Well done, Papas.
1: Right now in the American League, you got a team like Houston, 6 games under 500, and yet only 3 games out of the playoff spot.
3: Boy, the Major League Baseball. that's like nails on a chalkboard for Tim.
0: drives me up the wall. You're welcome to get involved on the program by texting in, by calling in, by emailing in. Design Air Heating and Cooling email today is coming up here in the Mark Hanna Evergreen Wealth Strategies 9 o'clock hour. And, of course, you can talk it over with other TMA listeners in the Michelob Ultra YouTube chat. Martin, you know something about Michael's Bath because they were just at your house.
2: They were there about a month or so ago, converted the kids' bathroom, and boy, it's unbelievable the conversion they're able to do. 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They can convert it and make it look brand new. 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
0: Doug, how curious would you be to hear about a former Cardinal returning to town to help the 2026 St. Louis Cardinals?
1: Well, sure.
0: Well, who would that be? You're going to hear from a baseball writer who says he has the idea and thinks this player would love to return to St. Louis. We'll have that for you coming up on the Polos Plus dossier, in addition to the Design Air Heating and Cooling email of the day at the morning after at InsideSTL.com. 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
0: 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Now, Jackie Papers, you hit yesterday. What was your play that hit?
3: I hit on Norway and Senegal to have both teams score, and then France and Iraq to only have one team score hit.
0: How about that, Doug?
2: Wow, it was a lot. No, but you're right. France pitches the shutout before and after the rain, and then Senegal, Norway combined for five.
3: Yeah, 3-2 finish.
0: And that paid like +183 if memory serves. Martin, what play do you have?
2: Well, this is dangerous following up Cowboy Papers when it comes to the World Cup. But I'm England, Ghana. You can see that 3 o'clock on the old 2 Fox. I'm going to take the over. We've got a 3.5 over under. Maybe Kane gets a brace. I'm going to go over on the England-Ghana match.
0: There it is. 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
1: Welcome back to the Morning After, presented to you by Brown and Crouppen. Tim McKernan, Doug Vaughn, Martin Kilcoyne, Little Jackie Papers on the ones and twos. 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And Doug, look on your right, making a glorious return to this presentation for Brown and Crouppen. It's Ed Herman.
2: Hello, Ed. Celebrating New York Knicks.
3: Yeah, I'm here solo. I'm actually filling in for Brody this week. For a long time, he was filling in for me or filling in for Andy, and then he just took the thing over. And now he called me up. He said, you know, Dad, I'm going to be in Florida this week. You're going to have to cover TMA for me.
1: How about that?
3: And I said, well, there you go.
1: So you're making a glorious return.
3: It's a glorious return.
4: The tables have turned. Yeah. I was like, oh, does Ed not like us anymore? You get really, it doesn't matter how old you are, you get like immature, like, maybe Ed's mad at us.
3: No, you know what? Honestly, Andy and I have both been enormously busy. There's just so much going on at the firm and so much going on in the industry. And I've been on the road virtually nonstop the last couple months, just city after city for conferences, meetings, and what have you. There's a lot going on.
1: We were talking off air. You watched the famous Game 4 that will... They'll probably do a 30 for 30. Actually, I just saw Ben Stiller's doing a whole New York Knicks documentary.
3: You know, I think he was planning that all along because he was taking a lot of footage.
1: Is that right?
3: Yeah, throughout
4: like on his cell phone, right?
3: Throughout all the games. And at the end of every game, he'd kind of go out onto the court and get footage and talk to some people. So I think he's going to wind up having a pretty intimate documentary when it's done.
1: Nice.
3: Whatever it's going to be.
1: I love those things, man. I love those in general, even if I don't have an emotional attachment like you do to the Knicks, but I'll love watching it.
3: If you're a sports fan, you know, I think we watch sport ultimately because we want to see something that you've never seen before and you want it to be real. You know, so when they were down by 29 points and statistically only had a chance of like less than 0.5% chance of winning. I think then when you see it happen, I think it gives everybody hope. Whatever you're dealing with in your own life, you think, well, you know, there's always hope. There's a little, you just need a little bit.
5: Mm-hmm. As long as you can hit three-pointers.
3: Hey, you know what? Three-pointers in your life might look very different than they do on the basketball court, but that's three-pointers nonetheless.
4: And this is one of the few times in my life where the country wasn't rooting against the New York team. It seemed like there was a vibe, oh, what a good story.
3: You know, I think that that's true, and I think it's because the Knicks hadn't won in 53 years, and it, like we had said in the break, I think it's very rare that anything associated with New York also gets to be an underdog. You know, so often, you know, they're just seen as the dominant force. So the combination of getting New York, but also being an underdog was just enough, I think, for everybody, maybe outside of San Antonio, to rally around. It was nice.
4: I enjoyed watching the fun and papers of San Antonio. Had it been Oklahoma City, do we think that's... They dodged a bullet there, but the Spurs are up. We could have a rematch next year.
3: You know, it's possible. And I mean, look, San Antonio was very impressive in that series against Oklahoma. I usually don't watch that much basketball, but because the Knicks had survived so long, I took a little bit more interest in sort of the scouting element there. I thought they were amazing. And I mean, that Wembanyama guy, say what you will, and he still has some maturing to do. I don't see anybody that's going to dominate the game the way that he has the chance to dominate it over the next 5 years. I mean, to have a guy that tall who can shoot from the outside, I've just never seen anything like it.
1: Over your years of being the presenting sponsor on this program, we've had many conversations about the Cardinals. And since we haven't seen you in a few months, what has transpired here through the first, I think it's 76 games where they're 42-34.
3: That's amazing.
1: What a pleasant surprise. But in addition to that, we're sensing around the area that people are starting to get back into them. They like watching this team.
3: Absolutely. Play. Well, first of all, I think when you're watching a lot of homegrown players, it's always exciting.
1: Yeah.
3: You know, because you get vested in these guys' careers. You feel like you've been hearing about them from when they were in the minors. Then they finally get here. And then they start having impact. You know, the big complaint about the Cardinals last year or two was that they didn't seem to have any impact players. They had guys that were either veterans at the end of their career or a lot of young guys that hadn't really established themselves, but you just didn't get the guys in their prime. And I think this year what you're seeing is a legitimate impact from a Jordan Walker, finally. Legitimate impact from Alec Burleson. These guys they're impact players right now. Any lineup would be better with those guys in it. And that's something you couldn't have said. The last year or two, did we have anybody that you would have said, any lineup in baseball would be better if they had this guy in it. Yeah, and now we can say that about a couple of guys.
2: Yeah, you're right about
6: that. Maybe Weatherholt also.
3: Yeah, Weatherholt, I think, is a good example of about time one of our prospects actually is strong right out of the gate. Like, that's another thing the Cardinals haven't really had in a while. Some of the other teams in baseball have experienced that, like that Jacob Mizrowski with Milwaukee, or Paul Skeens with the Pirates, these guys who come in and immediately make the impact. We haven't had that, but now with JJ, I feel like we are having a guy who, does he have 12 homers already?
2: Yep.
3: I mean, that's heavy from a second baseman.
2: Heavy favorite to be the rookie of the year, by the way.
3: Oh, I mean, yeah. The guy, you have a second baseman who hits 25 homers potentially in his rookie year. I mean, now you're talking about
6: caliber defense.
3: You're talking Ryan Sandberg.
6: Yeah. So you like the Cardinals over the Yankees in the World Series?
2: Wow.
3: No. I can't say that. I will say I do like this Yankee team very much. I think it's the best team they've put out in a long time, and I think demonstrated mostly through how well they've done without Aaron Judge and without Gerrit Cole for most of the year. That he's back now, and Max Fried. Last year, Max Fried was their best pitcher. And he's been gone almost the whole year. And obviously their best hitter was Aaron Judge. And he's now been gone for a couple of weeks and is going to be gone for a long time. And yet the team continues to show depth. You know, they're scoring a lot of runs and not relying on just the home run. And they have the best rotation in baseball. And then they will continue to. I mean,
6: but they've lost three in a row, longest losing streak in baseball. It feels like they're falling apart.
3: Yeah, you know, that's the season. It's a marathon. Yeah. You know, you ebb and you flow, but they're sitting comfortably in first place with the best record in the American League. So, I think they're in good shape. I still have a hard time believing that the best team isn't going to come out of the National League. They just seem to be dominating this year.
6: Oh, yeah.
4: I feel like with Ed, we always do big picture deep dives.
2: Okay? I like big picture deep dives.
4: So baseball, by all measures, attendance, ratings, things are trending up, and yet it's all kind of about to go over the cliff here.
3: Yeah, I hope it doesn't, but I think there are a lot of people that think that major economic changes need to come to the game. And from what I've heard, they're changing the draft like tremendously in terms of the number of rounds and when you become eligible.
4: That's right, about not having high school kids.
3: Well, they're pulling a lot. Well, I think what they're trying to do is they're trying to prep the off season by getting the Players Association to agree to a lot of moves that will take money away from people that are not currently in the union because they're not, you know, major league players yet. They're a draft, you know, like it's easier to get people to agree to things that don't affect them directly. And what that's going to do is it's going to take money out of the draft pool and presumably make more money available for whatever they're planning to negotiate at this next stage. And you can get major league ball players to vote for things that basically screw people that are not in the game yet.
4: Right.
3: That's an easy one to vote for, I think. So I think you're going to see a lot of those things in preparation for what could be a nasty negotiation.
4: And do you think, we know they're not going to agree to it, the players, right? They're not going to agree to any form of a cap. Do you think there's any good? You've been in the middle of bar. Do you think they? How do you get this? How do you get each side to kind of trust the other side
3: because
4: they hate each other?
3: Just so you know, I'm completely opposed to a salary cap in
2: baseball. You've always been vocal,
3: but I'm going to put that aside for a second and say, but if we were going to have a salary cap, here's the way I would do it to sell it to both sides. The biggest concern with the players' union is they don't want to take money out of the game. And if you cap it, they think that means less money for them. And so I understand that. So I think the first thing you need to do is find out exactly how much money was spent in total payroll across all 30 teams. Get a total aggregate number and say, listen, we're going to guarantee that the way we do the math of this doesn't reduce the total number of spend, but it starts with a reallocation. And I think you have to have a floor if you're going to have a cap. And I think you just run the ratios and basically say the starting position is the same amount of money that was spent in the game last year is going to be spent in the game this next year. But we're going to have to divert this. So you're either going to have a floor and then a ceiling is going to have to be something like 2.5x of whatever the floor is. So in the old days, if the floor was $100 million payroll, then the top payroll would be 250. I think the floor is probably going to have to be something closer to 150, given where the current economics of the game are. Mm-hmm. So then you could run the math of that and do it. I also think you have to do it in a way that nobody is at the cap right now. You know, you can't force teams to start, you know, having
4: going backwards.
3: I mean, listen, they have contracts. So you're going to have to do it in a way that allows for it. I personally think that maybe the first step is just getting rid of, not to say you can't pay money deferred. I don't have a problem with the deferred contract in terms of when you pay it, but how it counts against your payroll and how it counts against the luxury tax, it shouldn't matter when it's being paid. It should matter when it's being earned.
4: Yeah, like the Dodgers math.
3: Right. I think that what the Dodgers have ruined this, not because they spent so much, but because they're not being charged for what they've actually put on the field.
2: Deferred money.
3: Yeah. Shohei Ohtani is getting an average value of $70 million a year. $70 million is what should be put on their payroll for the purposes of calculating luxury tax. And it's not. That's a problem. Yeah. I don't see how anybody can look at that and not immediately say, that doesn't make any sense. It shouldn't be when the money is paid. It should be when the money is earned.
4: Yeah. But isn't that the central issue? The owners are not necessarily on the same page, and yet they've got to combine to go against the players. But I think the owners feel like, well, what works for you, Steve Cohen, doesn't work for me in Cleveland. I don't think they're on the same page.
3: They can't be, because there's two types of owners. There's owners that view their team as a business and they want to make a profit. And there are owners who are like, no, I made my profit on my original business. This is now my passion and my hobby, and I'm doing this because I want to win championships. You think Steven Cohen gives a rat's butt if the Mets earn a nickel? The guy is the richest owner in all of sports. He doesn't care if they make a nickel. He wants to get a title. So, you know, when you have two different types of owners, you're not going to have agreement.
4: But that's going to be a problem for them, I think.
3: You know what? You could fix that with more revenue sharing. Thing is, I don't think that the teams would necessarily mind a little bit more revenue sharing if it was accompanied with a higher floor. I don't think that they want to share revenue so that wealthy billionaires can put money in their pocket and have profit. If they're putting that money on the field as part of their product or using that money to keep prices reasonable for fans, I think people would be much more comfortable.
4: You're saying
3: with
4: players accepting the revenue share.
3: I think everybody, just the game.
4: I'm kind of surprised what the Dodgers and Mets and Yankees really want to do, where they'd have to be in it for the right thing, like the good of the whole league. Because why would, if I'm the Dodgers, why do I want to share my revenue with all of you?
3: Well, there are certain things you have to do for the greater part of the game.
4: Right.
3: I mean, listen.
4: It just surprises me that they would. I agree.
3: I pay my taxes, and I'm like everybody else. I want them to be, you know, spent wisely, but I make good money and I pay a lot in taxes and way more than most people do, and I don't mind because I feel like it's for the greater good. If you want a greater society, you pay your fair share and you spend it on the right things and you have a better society. You want a better baseball league? Same thing?
4: No, I agree with that. I think it'd be a wonderful result. I'm just wondering how they get the Dodgers or the Yankees and the Mets say, sure, sounds good to us.
6: And when you pay your personal taxes, if you don't, you go to jail. The Dodgers aren't going to go to jail if they
4: don't. Maybe they should.
6: With.
4: There you go, Doug. There's a proposal.
6: Throw them in jail.
3: Well, you know, I don't know. You don't know that many people that are in jail for not paying their taxes.
6: But you
4: That's because they know Mark Milton,
6: yeah,
4: Doug.
6: You could possibly do that. Yeah, I mean, Mark Milton takes care of them all. Right now, the Dodgers payroll, I see $421 million, and the lowest.
3: And that's not accurate.
6: The lowest is Miami at 82. That's a pretty big disparity.
3: It's but enormous.
6: If you were to start saying we can't have a salary cap, or we should start the salary cap at what the Dodgers are paying now, $421, I don't know that these other teams would ever catch up to that.
3: Well, they would, though, with revenue sharing. I mean, they wouldn't catch up to $421, but the point of a salary cap isn't so that everybody has the exact same amount. It just that sets a maximum to maintain a competitive balance. I mean, there are always going to be teams that are well under the cap.
4: What's your level of optimism that we avoid a lockout?
3: I think it's 50-50. And the only reason I think it's 50-50 is, to your earlier point, the game is making so much money right now. Everybody is doing really well. The popularity is there. And I think underneath everything, people recognize, don't kill the golden goose. We got a golden goose right now. You don't kill a golden goose.
2: They had a poll in The Athletic last week, Ed. 87% of the players expected a lockout.
3: Yeah. Well, a lot of that, too, is posturing, too. Yeah. Remember, they're being encouraged by the union to exert as much pressure on ownership as possible. In order to do that, you know, whether you believe it in your heart or not, you know, it only works if they believe in their heart that you're prepared to either be locked out or to go on strike, either way. But if one side doesn't believe the other side is credible, the negotiation is over.
2: Right.
3: Yeah. It's like everything.
4: And the money behind for the players, they get paid April to October. So when they're not getting paid in November, December, that's normal. But by about February, March, okay, all right, let's go. We got to get, like, when it gets close to missing paychecks, then they may be more motivated.
3: Well, of course, but that's, again, these are all, that's how the leverage in these things works. That's why you wonder and you say to yourself, geez, why aren't they already negotiating now? Like, why wait until you know? Because you know that until something gets close to a deadline, you're not going to get the biggest fight. It's the reason why court cases so often settle on the courthouse steps. You hear that expression, it's settled on the courthouse steps. That happens because both sides are using all of their leverage, everything they can do, and calling each other's bluff. Mm-hmm. And it's not until one side blinks. And usually that blinking, it's like a game of chicken.
2: Yeah.
3: Like nobody swerves when you're still a mile away.
2: Right.
3: You swerve at the last second. So it doesn't really matter when they start the negotiation. It's always going to go right up to the 11th hour. And then sometimes, just like with government shutdowns, sometimes one side has to call the other bluff to remind the other side that it wasn't a bluff.
2: Yeah.
3: And it's not just credibility in this negotiation. The reason why they have credibility now is because they've done it before. Players have gone on strike. Owners have caused lockouts. That's the reason, you know, why you feel that it could actually happen.
2: Yeah, I agree.
4: Do the majority of cases, they do get decided, right? Because in the movies, we've got Paul Newman. We're in the courtroom.
2: Oh, the verdict.
3: Love the verdict.
4: Is that the best lawyer? What's the best? Probably To Kill a Mockingbird. But what are the best lawyer movies?
3: My Cousin Vinny is probably the best. I mean, it's probably the most accurate in terms of court. It is. I mean, in terms of court procedure. They got more right in that movie than just about any other legal movie you're going to see. But there's a lot of great ones. I mean, I love the ones that really show things, I think, the way that scarily they are, like Rainmaker with Matt Damon.
2: Oh, sure.
4: Grisham?
3: John Voight. It was in that as the defense attorney and a real bastard of a defense attorney. Honestly... Almost everything in that movie, I thought, you know what? That's the closest to our industry. Mm-hmm. That's literally what I feel like we're generally up against is what you see there. Insurance companies who do everything they can to escape payment.
2: Yeah.
3: And that's mostly what we do.
2: How about that?
3: Yeah. We hold people to task, man.
2: Brown and Crouppen, that's where you go. GetBC.com or call 314-222-2222. And that's where you can talk it over with Ed and his team at Brown and Crouppen. It is wonderful to see you again and to talk. I like these big picture deep dives.
3: Listen, I'll come in once in a while.
2: Yeah.
4: When Brody allows you in.
3: Yeah, when he's
2: traveling.
3: When he needs a break. Yeah.
6: Boy, he's a wealth of information.
3: He's the most divisive figure you've ever had in the history of this show. When he's on,
4: Iggy Strode was like a word.
2: Yeah, Iggy'd be live.
3: But you know what, though? Brody handles it well because, you know, they rip him to shreds on Facebook and sees all of it. He doesn't care. He's always, his attitude is, Dad, because he's a wrestling guy. So his whole attitude is,
4: stir it up.
3: If they love me, that's great. And if they hate me, that's great. Anything in between is unacceptable because then you're not memorable.
2: That's right.
3: You know, if you don't stand out in media, you don't survive. So whether you're a heel or a baby face in the wrestling world, that's all people care about. One end or the other, the extremes. In the middle, you're nothing.
2: Yeah.
3: Mm-hmm. So
2: there is true.
4: I thought Ed left because he was reading the YouTube chat and he got. Oh, I thought we sidetracked with the stupid.
3: Oh no,
4: not
3: no,
4: stupid,
3: no.
4: But
2: running
4: commentary. Some that said stupid.
3: I have absolutely no problem with people. Voicing their opinion, they can have it. And if they find community with their opinion and it makes them feel good, they can do that and have fun with it. Brody certainly doesn't care about that. He's a thick-skinned young lad.
6: We all take our shots here.
3: But, you know, it doesn't. Yeah. That's what it's there for. It's
2: Jackson there to doesn't really take many shots.
3: It's there to create community.
4: He's rapping me because I'm talking. The Michelob Ultra YouTube chat. I love the YouTube chat.
2: Uh-oh.
4: It was just, I didn't want Ed to be sideways with stupid comments. That's all. Just to clarify, Tim, let's take a break.
2: Yeah. Ed, great to see you, man.
3: Take care, guys.
2: That's Ed Herman.

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0: 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Doug, I deep teased this. Here is Bob Nightingale about a possible Cardinal reunion. Take a listen to this.
1: Okay. Hit the lever, pal.
2: Red Sox and how this Sonny Gray kind of public open to things changes anything.
3: Yeah, I think it'd be great for Gray too, because I think for him to pitch back in the playoffs, I think it'd mean a lot to him. I'm sure he'd love to get traded back to St. Louis, for that matter. I think obviously if there's no trade, I think he would love to go to Atlanta, and I think it'd fit right in perfectly with that whole clubhouse culture and everything else. I think Sonny Gray would be very comfortable there. So if I had to pick one spot, I know we talked about Scuba before, but how about Sonny Gray? And I don't think it would cost that much to get him. And obviously those teams have done a lot of deals before. I'm sure Boston will love to say, we already gave you Chris Sale. How about Sonny Gray? But we need some more back in return this time. You pleat us once. Let's see if we can make up for it.
0: Sonny Gray, for the record this year, has a 3.12 ERA and a 1.18 WHIP with an 8-1 record for the Boston Red Sox.
1: That's a very good record for a team that's really doing nothing. I mean, what are they, 14 under 500, and he's 8-1 on the year? He's about all they got going right.
0: Cardinals receive lefty Brandon Clark and War Eagle Richard Fitz in exchange for Sonny Gray this past November.
4: I don't think he's coming back to St. Louis. I think Nightingale said he would like it. Sonny Gray might like it. Can you imagine the Red Sox fans? Wait a minute. Now, we gave them the two pitchers. Now we're giving him back.
5: Everything's just wet.
1: Yeah, I can't see that. I don't think that happening at all. Here.
0: No, thank you. That's from Doug's prison wallet.
1: Well, he would certainly help. But what, are you going to give back more prospects? That was the whole purpose of getting younger, wasn't it? To get out from under some of the big contracts of the older guys?
0: Why is the producer of this show providing audio of a guy just throwing darts at a wall of where he'd like to see the player go? That's from Steve at Time of the
1: This one's
0: Time.
1: Really on Jackson. Yeah. It really is.
6: I'll eat this one.
0: Would you like to apologize to the Brothers Time?
6: No, absolutely not.
0: You and do that's what Norman Dale said at the town hall when Jimmy Chitwood decided he would play, but he would only play if coach stays.
1: Something like that.
0: Yeah. I apologize for nothing. Gene Hackman.
6: Okay. Jimmy Chitwood, bad teammate.
1: Why?
4: Is that a dangerous
1: Give
4: take?
1: It to me. I'll make it.
6: That's like, well, that's accepted.
1: Why was he a bad teammate?
6: Communication, zero. Ball hog.
1: He was the best player they had.
6: Yeah, no doubt. But, work the ball around a little bit. And then, makes a big scene of it to come back and play.
0: He would have loved Instagram. Is that what you're saying?
6: Yeah, he's a self-promoter. Yeah.
0: And self-promoters are what?
6: Janky.
0: Doug, how about that?
1: Okay.
6: Established.
1: He did hit the big shot.
6: Yeah, he did. Again, the coach calls for it to go to someone else. No. The first time he's talked in months. No, I'll make it.
1: But wasn't that okay if it's Michael Jordan?
6: Yeah, good it went in. Otherwise, I would have ran him.
1: Oh, gosh. The season would have been over.
6: Yeah, he missed all the conditioning, too, and all the tough parts of practices. Oh, he came in when the getting was good.
0: Ollie grinded through it.
6: Damn right he did.
1: And he came through when at the...
6: Yeah, when they hit those two shots of the charity stripe.
1: Yeah. Was he shooting underhand?
6: Oh, yeah. Granny style.
1: A lot of people did back then. A lot of them did.
6: Did you ever toy with that?
1: But Wilt Chamberlain did.
6: Yeah. Rick Barry, famously.
1: Late in his career, he did not. But a lot of them did. It's weird that they did.
6: Yeah, you kind of have to check your pride at the door if you're going to shoot granny style.
4: All right, Cowboy Papers. Rick Barry's career free throw percentage, granny style.
6: 92?
4: 89.3.
6: Okay.
1: That's why they did it.
0: Pretty damn good. Hey, we'll have the Design Air Heating and Cooling email of the day coming up here in a matter of moments on the program, the morning after at InsideSTL.com. 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
13: The legendary Fast Eddie at Fast Eddie's Bon Air and St. Louis baseball legend Jason Isringhausen.
14: Izzy, what's going on, man?
15: Now, you know what, Eddie boy? 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Got to get out there and got to do the mowing.
14: Yep, I'll tell you what, when you get done mowing the grass...
15: 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To do around the property.
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15: Like Mama said, life is like a box of chocolates. You never know what you're going to get, except at Fast Eddie's Bon Air. What are we going to get at Fast Eddie's?
14: Let me get it right. You can come on over to Fast Eddie's Bar Bon Air, you know, located on the other side of Clark Bridge in beautiful Alton, Illinois. When you're done mowing the grass, come over here and lounge around with me on the beautiful outdoor patio with all the big screens, the live music playing, the hot chick on a stick.
15: What about that fancy surf and turf you came up with?
14: Man, I'm telling you what, that is meat and seafood on one stick. And it's called the Eddie. It's the king of all foods.
15: Like Mr. Shannon always said, if you're 21 and in the mood, come on over to that Clark Bridge and come see Fast Eddie's Bon Air in beautiful Alton, Illinois.

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10: All right, Doug, you want it, you got it. It's the Design Air Heating and Cooling. Email the day. Hey, thanks for the May Listener of the Month honors. Quick question, is the prize pack mailed for it, or do I swing by to pick it up? That's from Greg, a.k.a. the TMA Troubadour.
11: You know we don't have stamps. We just don't.
12: So we don't have a prize pack.
11: Yeah, there's a chance you're going to get nothing.
9: Form Energy prize pack.
12: Really?
9: Yeah.
12: Is that new?
9: Well, you guys are... locked in. Left side of the infield here.
10: Hey, Chairman, thought you might like this. It calls out Navy caps. It looks like a song has been sent in. Is this accurate? We have audio in there? It didn't make the cut? Am I in the wrong file? I'm in the wrong file.
13: The first thing you read, I'm like, I know I didn't put that in there.
10: I was in the wrong file.
13: 3, 2, 1.
10: And in van 2, 1.
13: Okay.
10: Top of the morning, radio harlots.
9: That's more like it.
10: Now I know I'm in the right
12: form. Is this from a year ago?
10: Great to be back in St. Louis this weekend, and by great, I mean genuinely depressing. First off, I didn't even receive my 2-for-1 beratement at Hoosierville Regional. However, they did make up for it with a send-off berating where a woman who could play linebacker for the Packers pinned her ears back and began charging our vehicle like Iggy when he sees a D-list celebrity. Anyway, if you drive through the strait of gunfire that is I-170, you will receive a clear visual of the problem with our Mound City. In a span of 20 yards, you will enter Charlac, Sycamore Hills, and then re-enter Charlac.
11: True.
10: Who the hell designed this place?
9: It's just the curve in the highway there.
10: Be careful out there, folks. It appeared last night that the Ayatollah of Bell Ridge had mined the strait with used mattresses and shredded tires.
9: Yes.
10: I would expect most cities to have cleaned all that up by now, but, well, I'll leave that to your imagination. Screw Chuck Todd, and why do all the bars at the airport close at 9 when flights take off well past midnight? That's from Juggs, and he's in D.C. Doug, he's our
11: Juggs
10: capital correspondent.
11: In D.C.
10: He also monitors the Atlantic 10. Morning Bottoms, many, many times in the past 15 years or so I have emailed into this fine program, and very, very few times my work has been read aloud to the dais. I ask myself, why do I do this? Is it just to get a small giggle or possibly even a bit of acknowledgement to prove my worth to this cretin society? Yes! And though the majority of the time my pennings are not shared over these airwaves, I continue to try. I must admit, many, many times, I feel as though my literature is better than those that are read to the tens of listeners. However, I have finally realized that to be in the company of the greats, I must be better, and I will be better. Thoughts? That's from Burning Drip Mushroom Tip.
14: Okay, Burning Drip Mushroom Tip.
10: Strode's the type of prison yard where listeners feel free to drop in at any time and sit on Strode's favorite prison bench while watching Strode reconnect with the nice lady who once vomited in his slop sink following the more popular MMF. Naturally, Strode didn't think it was creepy that TMA Kiss Ass number one stalked him and Katie Cuck's coffee date from Strode's own patio because it allowed Iggy to casually confess his own drive-by stalking of Daniel LaRusso. Let's say you went to Brown and you have so little going on in your life that you spend your days watching videos of a 7-year-old boy breaking down the World Cup and harassing some indie film director to be on your podcast so you can beg him for a role in his movie. Fortunately or unfortunately, said indie film director didn't have the hashtag bandwidth to appear on Strode's OnlyStans Patreon with his dozens of subscribers. So we won't get to hear Strode explain how he was once cast in Hanging It with Hito, but missed out on the part when he chose to sleep in on the day of the shoot before workshopping a cuckold scene in his Ralph Macchio romantic comedy like he's George Costanza pitching cheer script ideas to George Wendt. That's from Buck Swope, DBA, the recessed lady's breast.
14: Buck Swope.
10: Tim should sue Kurt Hennig's estate because after today he proved to the world he is the real Mr. Perfect. Story time, Sunday, June 21st, 2026, 1000 Airport Boulevard, Pittsburgh, Pennsylvania, Berg Sports Bar. I noticed him immediately. He was hopping mad at the golf match wasn't on. And then it got tense. Die Hard was on the telly. He was like, he's right, you know. When you get to your hotel, take off your shoes and socks and then walk around on the rug barefoot and make fists with your toes. As I grinned, he said, I'll show you. Then he sat down on his mega pint Arnold Palmer, yanked off his khakis and thrust his bare feet smack dab in my ingenual region. Inguinal.
11: Inguinal. Inguinal.
10: What region is that, boy?
11: That's the groin. It's like groin, like where you get it. They call it inguinal hernias.
10: Ah, and that's where you thrust your feet?
11: Well, I don't know.
10: Just reading what's sent in.
11: Okay.
10: I was immediately dizzy with all the blood rushing to that region of my body, and that is the story of my first non-penetrative sexual act experience.
11: Okay, we didn't need to know that.
9: Nice, though.
10: That's from a guy, Ice, like Ice Cube and Ice Tea.
11: It's Kevin Miller, right?
10: I don't know. The last name is Wallow.
11: Wallow, okay.
10: Is that Dutch?
11: It sounds like it could be.
10: I think everyone has given Jake Reynolds too much grief for sitting alone on Iggy's stoop in the pouring rain for hours.
11: Is that part of the next email?
10: Yes,
11: or this,
10: we
11: the
10: moved
11: next
10: on.
11: One? Okay, we moved on from Kevin Miller. To this one. All right.
10: I think everyone is giving Jake Reynolds too much grief for sitting alone on Iggy's stoop in the pouring rain for hours and hours, hoping for a glimpse of his internet folklore hero before accidentally witnessing Iggy and Katie Cuck embracing. You want fans like that. It means they care. In fact, I've been living in a cardboard box beneath the bird entrance to Iggy's half-bed, half-bath apartment for months now. It started shortly before Monique, the make-believe Instacart driver who forgot his cookies, came over for their first date. Through the paper-thin walls, I listened as they spent 4 hours on the couch cushions Jackson left behind after receiving his first paycheck and escaping.
11: Just one paycheck will get you out of there.
9: Free me up.
10: Watching the Kevin Hart roast and discussing her future as the first lady of TMA last-minute subsidized housing. I remember them laughing about how Jackson's buddy's oatmeal and soup can briefly inherited the residence after a triumphant evening at Bar 101. But everyone knew they were just caretakers. Monique was not interested in ownership. She wanted legacy. And for one magical evening, she thought she had it. Anyways, nothing wrong with spending a couple late nights secretly staking out the residencies of AM radio hosts you don't really know. That's what makes the program so special. Doug, that's from Mark, and he's at Mark's Mulch and Bra Emporium. Give me a break. Give me a break. Break me off a piece of that mulch and bra.
11: Oh. Mark's Mulch and Bra Emporium.
10: podcasts are the gravestones in this internet age. Don't worry, I'll explain. Everyone and everything is so connected now, it's easy to feel teeny tiny in this world, easy to feel like you don't mean anything. So how do we acquire this meaning? That's right, you get an RSS feed. We all die, and what will be left of us? Some would say children. Others would say your takes on Toy Story 5. But in the end, it's nothing more than one's own inscription on wood. Brooks was here. Having said all that, I'd like to plug my new program, Prodding and Potting, where I bring on a host of different pre-revenue podcasts every week to talk shop. Like and subscribe. Thanks, that's from the poor film student.
11: The poor film student.
10: And finally, Daniel-san, beware the orange one. Thanks, and Anyong, that's from number one Asian intern Brian Henshin, the Mr. Miyagi of this year radio show. And that's what we have for the Design Air Heating and Cooling email today. We shall vote and announce the winner at 10:55, and then BK and Ferrario will take over at the top of the hour. Martin is headed to onboarding. We're headed into the 10 o'clock hour, even though it's 10:23. 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
10: Welcome back to the Morning After, 101 ESPN, 10 o'clock hours, brought to you by Design Air Heating and Cooling. Tim McCurdy, Doug Vaughn, Chairman Kurt sliding into the dais when Martin goes to onboarding. Little Jackie Papers loved that Rascal Puff. Doug, there was a play out there that a number of people were making yesterday, and they got paid. Do you know what that play was?
11: No, I don't know.
10: It involved the World Cup. Jackson, do you know what that play was?
9: Erling Haaland to score a goal.
10: And? It's a parlay.
9: Oh, probably it was probably Messi, Mbappe, and Haaland to score.
10: Yep.
9: And that would have paid handsomely.
10: That's correct. And you know what would have paid even more handsomely?
9: If you would have said to score two.
10: That's right.
9: Yeah.
10: Somebody in one of the group texts I'm in made that play. It paid plus $88.75.
9: Jesus.
10: And I got to tell you, if you're paying in a little attention, that wasn't necessarily that ridiculous for it to happen.
9: Right.
10: You know what I mean?
9: Right. Yeah, I mean, the way that those guys have been playing and the positions they play certainly would lead to...
10: And who they were playing against.
9: Yeah.
10: Doug, so now with Erling Haaland and Norway getting the win, they advance. And he talked it over following the game and assessed his team's chances against the French.
0: Okay.
1: Up next is France and the likes of Kylian Mbappe. How big a challenge is that going to be for Norway? You guys in flying form, can't wait for it.
2: Honestly, I don't care too much now. We're through. We managed to get through, which is incredible. So I couldn't care too much about that game now. They're probably going to win against us. They're probably going to win the whole tournament.
11: Really? That's not what you're supposed to say.
10: How would it play if Ali Marmol were to say that?
11: Yeah. Much less the best player you've got saying that. They're probably going to win.
9: But at the same time, if they win or lose, they're still through. You know, it doesn't matter. So
10: they have a dead rubber?
9: Yeah, I believe.
10: Do they have a dead rubber?
9: Might affect France. I'm not sure.
10: Parlez-vous français?
9: I can't imagine because they've won both their games,
10: France has won both theirs. Yeah. Norway's won both theirs.
9: I think
10: so
9: they're
10: it sounds
9: both
10: like a dead rubber. So, Doug, how many dead rubbers do we have in this World Cup?
11: Too many. It's not
10: like a system where there's dead rubbers.
11: No, it's not a great setup if you're playing all these meaningless games. Doesn't make any sense at all, does it?
10: Jackson's checking on the status of how many dead rubbers there are.
11: Okay. Maybe the tiebreaker should be how many goals you score so teams continue to play
9: real
11: hard.
9: The goal differential is a tiebreaker. But I don't know if it's going to matter because both France and Norway have won both their games. No draws, just wins. Whereas Senegal and Iraq have both lost their games, so I don't think it will matter. But I'm not sure. Checking on it.
11: Well, I'm not a fan of dead rubbers.
9: But Leo Messi also scored a brace, so you're... Your three rock stars who all play on the same day all perform. Kylian Mbappe's first goal was filthy. I mean, just unbelievable.
10: Boy, was it ever.
9: That was awesome.
10: I mean, just a missile.
9: He's so good. He's going to break Messi's record of World Cup goals, and he's
10: 28.
9: Yeah, 27. Not even 28 yet.
10: He turned 28 like this week or something.
9: I think his birthday is coming up.
10: Let's see. Hold on a second here. Somebody just sent it a screenshot that Darren Revelle posted on the Twitter tweets, Doug. Here is the bet. Player to score two or more goals. Lionel Messi, check. That was paying plus 650. Kylian Mbappe to score two or more goals yesterday in the France versus Iraq game. That hit. That was plus 300. Erling Haaland to score two or more goals was playing plus 750 for the Norway versus Senegal game. And then finishing it off, player to score two or more goals, Harry Kane for England versus Ghana. That is taking place today at 3 o'clock Central Time. The payoff on that $500 wager for a gentleman is $796,750. Oh, Doug, why don't we bet?
11: Is it too late?
10: Well, three of the games are completed, but we can maybe find a book that would accept it.
11: Yeah, now's the time to get that in.
10: Like Biff Tannen? Was that Back to the Future 2?
11: I don't know what it was.
9: So there actually is something to play for because you want to win the group. If you win the group, you have the path of either Sweden, Germany, Morocco, or Netherlands, and then Spain in the semis. If you finish second in the group, your first game could either be Ivory Coast, Brazil, England, or Argentina. Much tougher opponents there in the second. So winning the game would actually be important. So I don't know if Holland was aware of that.
10: Messi also scored his second goal in the last minute of the match after missing a PK earlier in the match. That's from Steven time.
9: Yeah, he scored 5 minutes into stoppage time. Messi's still so good. It's crazy. He's going to be 40 here soon.
10: With Mbappe in the form he's in, France should win it all with no problem. That's from Mahomes' long body, Doug.
11: Well, that's apparently what they think in Norway. Which is kind of odd for the star player to say, they'll beat us.
10: What if Drake said that? Well, we got to go down to Athens. They'll probably beat us. Mm-hmm. Hell, they'll probably win the whole thing. How would that play on Tiger Board?
11: It's hard to argue the logic, but still, it's not really what your team wants to hear.
10: Jackson was doing his genetic stereotyping that he does with the Irish people with regard to the Scandinavians during a commercial break. Jackson, and you were saying that Scandinavian countries are known for bluntness and not enjoying platitudes? I'd never heard that.
9: From my experience, a more blunt people.
10: My experience is limited with the Scandinavians has been in the World Series of Poker, and all I know is they like to 3-bet and then 5-bet you pre-flop. And perhaps a lot of Adderall and headphones. That's right. My experience, but maybe that's a small sample size.
9: And I'm not trying to, you know, make a blanket statement about an entire region of the world, but from my experience,
10: historically in broadcasting, that gets you a raise.
9: Certainly. Or the first class ticket to the bread line. From my experience, Scandinavian people, Swedish, Norwegian, Finnish, pretty blunt. Not necessarily there to... The bedside manner might not be all there, but it can be appreciated.
11: Could it be just one flippant remark from a guy who didn't know that this particular soundbite was going to go all over the world?
9: But I will say he is he's pretty personable, and he plays in England, and I think he's got a little bit more character to him.
11: Okay.
9: So it was a little surprising to hear that, but he's so fun to watch.
10: Holland is a giant goal-scoring machine with the mind of an 8-year-old. That's from your mom's lesbian lover. France currently plus 400 to win the whole thing. 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Ronaldo's Portugal team and all of the headlines of controversy there, plus 1,100. Brazil plus 1,200. Doug, we still got a couple more before we get to these United States of America. Okay. Germany plus 1,300, Netherlands plus 1,700, and then Norway, Erling Haaland's squad that he doesn't like their chances, plus 3,000. Then we get to these United States of America, Jack, plus 3,300. The number has gotten longer on the U.S. I wonder why that is. Substantially, too, because weren't they at plus 2,200 last time we looked at this?
9: I think so.
10: The hell happened?
11: Yeah, man. Maybe they really like the way the other teams are playing. Maybe it's not a U.S. thing. It's the other teams look so good.
9: Yeah. Well, when you watch like France and Spain and Argentina and Brazil play, it's like, man, that is an efficient game of soccer they play.
10: Why do you hate Norsemen, Jackson? That's from Doug's prison wallet.
9: I've said before, I think I need to go to Scandinavia quickly because I would fit in. I think they'd be like, hello, brother, because of my appearance. So I long to go up north.
11: Do you like the Viking row?
9: Yeah, I've said on the show that I recently did a pretty big deep dive into the Viking conquests and found it quite interesting. I don't know if I'd love the cuisine. Seems like a lot of salted fish.
10: Ronaldo and Kane to get 2 goals each today is plus 1,242. Jackson, you want to make that play?
9: I don't want to bet on Cristiano Ronaldo to do anything. Now, Harry Kane, one of the best finishers in the world I'm into, but...
11: Ronaldo, you think is overrated or kind of done? He's only got one goal so far.
9: Generally ineffective, I would say, would be his issue at the moment.
10: Tim Howard said it's impossible for the U.S. to win. That's why their odds grew. That's from Mahomes' long body.
9: You think it was Tim Howard's commentary? I doubt that.
10: The USA forecasted bracket and route has changed quite a bit. Stephen Time says that's the reason for the increase in the odds.
9: Gotcha, because I know Bosnia was looking like it was going to be the likely candidate, but I'm not sure of where things stand. I know it's Group A or Group G that you're looking at?
10: I feel like I'm watching fake wrestling when I'm watching soccer. It sucks. Flop, flop, flop, flop, flop. That's when Bob Wagon does not like the topic.
9: Good thing it's not required viewing.
11: No, the flopping is a real black eye on the sport.
10: soccer talk. I'd much prefer another deep dive into Paper Spielberg's hair. Let's compare them follicles, baby. That's from Shrimply Pibbles.
0: I like Shrimply Pibbles.
10: You like Sends him pictures of his wife.
0: Yeah, he's from the pictures I've seen, he's got nice hair. And seems like a pleasant sort.
11: Okay.
10: Well, he doesn't want us talking about the World Cup.
0: I don't care. World Cup's awesome.
10: I love it, too.
0: It's so much fun
10: I
0: to
10: really
0: watch.
10: Do.
0: It's
10: awesome. I can't get enough of it.
0: It's really great. And it's all day. You get matches left. I was getting salty yesterday because the second half of France's Iraq was delayed for so long.
10: Yeah. We had storms in Philly.
0: I wanted to watch both that and the Norway-Senegal match that overlap, and then the Cardinal game starts. It was too much content for me to view.
10: Let me Gallup poll you.
0: Yes.
10: Would you rather have the United States win the World Cup or the Cardinals win the World Series this year?
0: That's a good question. The U.S. winning the World Cup would just be incredible, but something about the Cardinals winning this year would be really cool.
10: See, that's the thing. It'd be like I agree. Really cool. Like a few years ago, it might have been a different thing, but this year, because I have to tell you, also mathematically, the odds are about the same.
0: Yeah, each. I know. Cardinal World Series runs, like every moment of them, I can like recall to a certain extent because I just love them so much. So
10: Nigel Morgan.
0: I'll say the Cardinals. This year, especially. If it was even 2022, I would tell you U.S. World Cup because the World Cup was that year. I would say the U.S. winning the World Cup. But this year, the Cardinals winning it all would be really awesome.
10: Doug, what would your answer be on that?
11: Same. It's an immediate Cardinals.
10: Cardinals are plus 12,500, so I gave incorrect information there that it would be much less likely, according to the odds makers. Chairman Kurt, where would you be?
3: Cardinals, no doubt.
10: How about that?
0: Because you think about it, too, then you're looking at a possible 5 to 10 years of this core of players to go out there year in, year out, who've already established based on a championship. That would be like, I mean, talk about baseball being back in St. Louis.
3: But I'm in lockstep with Jackson. If this was the last year's team, it would be a U.S. World Cup, no doubt.
10: It does kind of change the dynamic for me, but still, my two holy grails that are left are Missouri basketball or football winning a national championship and the U.S. winning the World Cup.
0: Yeah. Now, I say 2022, I'd rather have the U.S. win the World Cup. 2022 would have been Waino, Yadi, and Albert winning one last one together. Now I'm back put to the test.
10: The United States winning the World Cup would be monumental. SMH, guys. It's from the Harry Hog. They're not happy with your answers.
0: Well, these are personal answers. Yeah,
11: you can have your own answer.
0: I can totally agree that.
10: I don't know if you can.
0: In terms of like the grand scheme of
10: it's
0: what
10: it's not
0: it
10: even
0: mean.
10: Close. Right. It's from the Harry Hog. He's back. Okay.
0: But you can't tell me what I should feel.
11: No, for me, it's not close either. It's the Cardinals. We live and die with him every night from the start of spring training to the end of it. That's where the passion is. I don't know any of these U.S. players, except for Tim Ream, the guy with the St. Louis connection. I don't follow soccer. Yeah. I have that big of an interest.
3: U.S. wins the World Cup. I'll love it that day and for a couple days after.
11: Yeah,
3: but then life just goes on. Cardinals win it all. I'll remember that for a while.
10: Yeah. Then you worry about who's pitching. In Lake Placid in 1980, if you would have rather had the U.S. win the gold medal or the Cardinals beat the Willie Stargell-led Pirates.
11: Probably then I would have said the Cardinals.
10: So you've hated America for a long time.
11: Well, but that thing built up. You know, he didn't really know going in that this was going to be such a big deal, the hockey. And then they kept winning.
10: Well, that's what I'm saying. If this start, this would sweep the nation.
0: Yeah.
10: National pride.
0: In the grand
10: scheme
0: of things.
10: Bringing Americans together at a time of great division. A soccer team created a miracle on turf.
0: Yeah, the U.S. becoming the 9th team to win the World Cup as opposed to the Cardinals' 12th World Championship. Obviously, the U.S. winning the World Cup is bigger. But from a personal standpoint, where would my passion go more towards? It would go more towards the Cardinals.
10: Grow up, Hoosiers!
11: No.
10: The Hoosiers hating the World Cup are the same Cowboys fans that talk S on the NFL still for the kneeling protest. Grow up, Hoosiers!
11: Oh.
10: That's from Jamie's Sugar Baby.
11: No one said we hated the World Cup. He needs to grow up because he can't hear very well.
0: Yes.
11: Or he's not processing English words.
10: We got a break. It's TMA 101 ESPN.
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17: Hey, it's BK, and you can join me on Thursday night with Michelob Ultra at Cyberg's off of Dorset. It's the U.S. men's soccer team. 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Excited to see you guys at Cyberts, BK, and Michelob Ultra for the U.S. men's national team in the World Cup.
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10: TMA 101 ESPN. Doug, what was your lifetime roofing lead? Do you remember?
11: Cardinals.
10: That's exactly right. And they will take on the Diamondbacks tonight as the Cardinals try to make it 3 in a row. And it is a beautiful day in the St. Louis area today for some baseball, and the Cardinals will go up against Eduardo Rodriguez, who could go 8 innings and shut him down, or could go an inning and a third and give up 10 runs. I don't think he does anything in between. Do you remember the first time we saw Eduardo Rodriguez, Doug?
11: I don't.
10: I'm pretty confident it was the 2013 World Series. Still pitching, I think.
11: He's got great numbers this year. 6-2, 2.45 ERA.
10: He can go out and deal.
11: Yeah.
10: So heads up on that one. 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Matthew Tkachuk is going to be the lead on Friday because he's going to be with us right at 7 o'clock. And tomorrow, new Hockey Hall of Famer Keith Walter Tkachuk is going to be with us. What time there, Jackie Papers?
0: 7:30.
10: 7:30. These Tkachuks get up early.
0: Yeah.
11: Well, they must.
0: Early bird gets the worm. That's how you get to the Hall of Fame.
10: Think about that, Doug.
11: Yeah, could be why they're all so insanely successful.
0: Yeah. Eduardo Rodriguez, Tim, unfortunately made his MLB debut in 2015.
10: What the hell am I thinking about?
0: He was a key member of the 2018 Red Sox who won the World Series, but that was, of course,
10: against
0: the Dodgers.
10: Against them.
0: No, certainly not.
10: That 2018 Red Sox team is considered the best of the 21st century.
0: Pretty sick.
10: For whatever reason, I guess because the Cardinals weren't in the mix, I don't. Chris Sale, right?
0: Mm-hmm.
10: He was dealing. Mookie Betts.
0: Yep. Yep. They were fairly loaded. Xander Bogaerts was still really, really good. David Freese was on the Red Sox that year. Or on the Dodgers, I should say.
10: I was about to say, if David Freese was on the Red Sox, yeah, he's starting to go through some kind of mental memory loss.
0: Kenley Jansen was very good for the Dodgers. I'm just looking at some notes here.
11: Okay. We can all whisper. Sandy Koufax, pretty good.
0: David Price on the Red Sox that year.
11: Yeah. Ted Williams, pretty good with the Red Sox.
0: Okay. Eduardo Nunez, but he wasn't a pitcher.
11: Yeah.
0: So why does it matter? I don't know. What am I saying?
10: Well, hey, Tim, I want to award Jackson the first ever 10 out of 10 SportsCenter update for being able to pronounce Giannis' name perfectly.
0: Thank you. A lot of practice.
11: Say it for us.
0: Giannis Antetokounmpo.
11: Okay.
10: Hail, twosome, 445, all yours. That's from the recovering alcoholic. I don't know what that means.
0: He texted me that, and I told him I cannot.
10: What, to play golf today?
0: Yeah.
10: Where are you playing?
0: I'm not playing anywhere. Just can't do it.
11: Secret plans?
10: Yeah, it does sound secretive.
0: There is no secret
11: those
0: plan.
11: Boots today?
0: Yeah, that's right. I got to go get some boots.
10: Got to figure out what Jackson's up to.
11: I'm going to Fairmont Park today.
0: Horse hooky.
10: Yeah. Rich Gould loved horse hooky.
11: Mm-hmm. Yeah, it's a fun time.
3: You going to have like 10, 12 beers?
11: No, I won't have any beer. But they do have really cheap hot dogs. Might have one of those. Who knows?
10: Guys, Tim asked if you would rather the Cardinals, if you could have a choice, the Cardinals winning the World Series this year or the United States winning the World Cup. Doug, would you rather Mizzou wins a national title in football or you could have Biffin show back, but only if Biff interjected moans in interviews when asking about splashing, do you then lean Biffin show? That's from Alan Daniel.
11: Well, possibly, because that could last for years, and the Mizzou thing would just be a one and done. So yeah, I'll go for Biffin show.
10: But what about Missouri and Notre Dame playing sometime in mid-February for the national championship?
11: Ooh. Yeah, it sounds fun now.
0: After 18 college football games that they'll have to play.
11: But Biffin show would be every day with the groaning and the splashing.
10: So you're going Biffin show.
11: I think so, yeah. Mm-hmm.
10: We'll take a break, come back with the winner of the Design Air Heating and Cooling email today.
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0: Mix was good. He used a sinker in off to righties really well, effective to lefties, and got four first pitch outs, which really helped get him deeper into that game. But him being able to go six today was important. We've used our guys in that pen a decent amount over the last series, but we were able to empty out today to get the win.
1: That was Ollie Marmol after the game yesterday. Cardinals get the win last night at home against the Arizona Diamondbacks with Alex and T-Bone on BK. Alex, that is what they needed out of Andre Pallante, and it's frankly become what we expect out of Pallante. In his last seven starts, he's gone 40 innings for St. Louis, and he has allowed a total of 12 earned runs over that stretch. He is pitching to like a sub-3 ERA. Now, that's not what I anticipate he will.

0: will be long term for the Cardinals. But the fact that he can show you that for any 7-game stretch is meaningful. And it gives me throwback vibes to your guy, Dakota Hudson.
1: Oh, how dare you?
0: Who, none of it was sustainable.
1: All of it was sustainable.
0: But for a season, he was awesome. He got consistent ground ball outs. He pitched to a 3.5 ERA. And he was exactly what the doctor ordered for the back of the Cardinals rotation. That's what Pallante has been for the Cardinals this season. And it's what they need him to be, because you haven't been able to trust Liberatore or Kyle Leahy to give you innings. So if Pallante wasn't, if he was his normal, hey, 4 and 5 innings tops, they would be in a really rough spot over this 3-game stretch, because you got those guys going back to back to back. And this time, for him to do this after Dustin May blew up and Matthew Liberatore gave you whatever the hell that was over the weekend against the Kansas City Royals, if you backed those games up with a bad Andre Pallante performance, it would have been a disaster for the Cardinals and what they had to do out of the bullpen. So kudos to him. He gave you exactly what the doctor ordered for the starting rotation yesterday, and it allows you to breathe a little bit going into tonight's start for the Cardinals.
1: Yeah, it's a, I mean, you said it in the office, and you're absolutely right. It's a throwback to old Cardinals pitching. Like, it's the guy that you think is going to get lit up, but he just finds a way to get really good contact from the opposition that hits it into a great defense, and he's coming out unscathed. And I think that's the biggest thing with Andre Pallante, especially when you think of, I think when it came to the comfort and the excitement at the start of this season, he probably would have been 4th or 5th on that depth chart, because Liberatore, May, McGreevy probably would have been in front of that. And then
0: for a lot of Cardinals fans, he was 6th or 7th. They probably wanted to see Hunter Dobbins, Quinn Matthews,
1: Richard Fitz.
0: Yeah, a lot of people did not want Andre Pallante on the team, much less in the rotation.
1: And now we're almost at the end of June, and he has been with Dustin May and Michael McGreevy, who I know has kind of teetered the last couple of starts. He's been your most consistent starter. I was thinking this last night when he went back out there for the 6th inning. How many blow-up games has Andre Pallante had?
0: 2 or 3.
2: Yeah.
0: Which is great.
1: I mean, 2 where he's given up 5 or more runs, but 6 runs was the one that I remembered, and I think it was like his 2nd or 3rd start. And that's considering going back to last year with Andre Pallante, where every start, I was like, okay, your bullpen's going to be working by 4, and you're going to be down by about 5.
0: Now, I don't know how much value this has, what I'm about to say.
1: Whoa, bacon.
0: He also just, he's more enjoyable to watch.
2: Oh.
0: And the reason that I bring that up is because it's not the consistent 3-ball counts that we've expected from the past, where he gets behind, he's trying to get back into the count, and he throws something right over the middle, and that ends up getting hit really, really hard to the warning track, mm-hmm. right? Like, he is consistently throwing a first pitch strike. And that matters for him, man, because the walks have gone down significantly. And when you pitch to as much contact as Andre Pallante does, he's going to give up a fair amount of singles. Like, you're going to give up basically on average a hit per inning when Andre Pallante's on the mound. It's about limiting damage and avoiding the walks. And when you can do that, and Pallante's done that extremely well lately, hey man, if you're giving up a few singles here and there, that's fine. You can live with that. It's the doubles, the homers, and the walks that come back to kill you, and he's done a pretty good job lately of avoiding that stuff, and that's why it feels a whole heck of a lot different lately.
1: I mean, and it's a massive win for the Cardinals, because once again, like we talked about with Dustin May prior to him being lit up, and what we've talked about with Michael McGreevy, that's what you really needed from your pitching start, or your starters this year, while your pipeline continued to develop. And Andre Pallante, who knows what it looks like next year? It probably, not probably, will look like what Dakota Hudson looked like, to where it gets bad quickly because other teams figure it out. But for right now, this is what the doctor ordered for a Cardinals team with 2 of their pitchers right now that you really don't trust. Now you got another guy that you expect to be somebody who calms things down the moment he gets the call.
0: By the way, to answer your question earlier, blow up starts. It's really been 2, and you could argue 1.
2: He's giving you length in them.
0: Yeah.
2: That's what I thought you were going to say when he said, maybe this is a weird thing to bring up. I thought you were going to say it's because he goes deep in those blow-ups, too.
0: Sure. I mean, there's value in that, for sure.
1: The only one I could think of was the one where he gave up six runs.
0: He gave up six earned, seven overall, but he went five innings in that game for you. Now, you didn't have a chance to win it, but he at least avoided what you saw over the weekend from Dustin May and Matthew Liberatore, where they couldn't even get you to the third. At least with Andre Pallante, when he blew up, he ate it. It was on him, and he wore that game. The one really bad game that he had this year was, this is a few weeks ago now, Cubs game, three innings, four earned.
1: Oh, yeah.
0: Now, they came back to win that game because Ollie got super aggressive with the bullpen, and they were able to basically hold it where it was. But I would say that's probably the quote-unquote worst start of the season for Andre Pallante was that one.
1: And it makes sense.
0: He gave up eight hits that day.
1: And it makes sense that I don't remember that because they win that game because the manager kind of covers up what the pitcher is. So, I mean, that's credit to Andre Pallante, and it's credit to the manager for recognizing that they can get him out there and still come out on top. But, I mean, that's a hell of a run for Andre Pallante if that's the case because, again, last season, every time he started, it felt like you were going to get lit up by the third inning.
2: Yeah, I mean, if it wasn't for him, it'd be the exact same rotation as last year. Because if you had him not pitching well, pitching like last year, okay, so then he's just the same guy as he was. You look at Matthew Liberatore, he's been pitching like, what, Eric Fetty? Fetty or Michaelis, depending which one you want to choose.
1: Leahy's pitching like the other one.
2: Yeah, so like it would be the exact same rotation. And the reason it feels a little bit different, one, Dustin May's been pitching like a ace over the last, whatever it is, 10 starts outside the blow-up he had this past weekend. And then you've got Michael McGreevy that's been pitching very well, which he did last year. And it's really Pallante's the one that's doing it, right? He shed off almost like 2 points entirely on his ERA, and he's given you a chance in every single game that he takes the mound. And what's most important is, I don't know how sustainable it is because he pitches to so much contact, but it feels more sustainable than Dakota Hudson because he's not walking guys.
0: I would also add this. You look at where the Cardinals are at. They won last night against the Arizona Diamondbacks. We talked about this, I think it was like 10 days ago now. What they have done against other NL wildcard contenders this year. They won 4 out of 6 against the Padres. They took 2 out of 3 against the Cubs. 5 out of 7 against the Pirates. 1 out of 3, all right, that's not great, against the Marlins. They didn't try in one of those games.
2: Hold on, well, yeah.
0: 3 out of 4 against the Reds. Add in the Nationals. They also did well against them. You have now gone 17-10 against these other NL wildcard hopefuls. 17-10 so far this year over the course of 27 games against them. Guys, I don't know how you felt last night watching the Arizona Diamondbacks, but whether it's Merrill Kelly, who just is not the same guy that he once was.
2: He still looked pretty good.
1: I felt bad for him, though, for a little bit.
0: Or that lineup, which, man, the second half of that lineup is basically what the Cardinals' second half of the lineup was for the first half of the season. I don't know, man. I look at these other teams, and I think the Cardinals are just better. I think they're more talented. I especially look at the top half of this lineup, and I will compare that to any other team in this wild card race and say, I'll take the Cardinals' top half of their lineup over anything that that other team is doing, whether that's rotation, bullpen, offense, whatever. I just think this team's better. Do you guys disagree with that assessment? Because that's one of the biggest takeaways that I had from that game last night, aside from Andre Pallante.
1: Better than the Diamondbacks was your takeaway?
0: Other NL wildcard teams.
1: Oh, okay. I was going to say, because I mean, to me, I thought they were clearly better than the Diamondbacks, and the Diamondbacks are just kind of holding their foot there. But yeah, I mean, I think they've proven that with the exception of the Philadelphia Phillies, they're better than all of these teams. Now, when we see them play against the Phillies, you'll get an idea for it.
0: Phillies are probably the one team that I'm still like, all right.
1: It's why the month of July is so fascinating in the Cardinals and decisions of what they are, because you're going up against the division leaders. How do you look versus the division leaders? I think it's pretty clear you've established yourself as the wild card dominant team, you and the Phillies. Now it's just a matter of, can you take it to that next level? And that's where it really feels like the true evaluation will take place.
2: Yeah, I felt for a while.
1: I didn't have anything else to say.
0: I thought you were going to continue there, so I stopped honestly, myself, and then you stopped.
2: Did you say something?
1: No, honestly, I was Michael Scott there.
2: I almost sounded like a snake.
1: Honestly, I
0: sounded like a snake.
1: I was Michael.
0: I was going to say somebody on the text line.
1: I was Michael Scott there for a minute. I started the sentence, and I didn't really know where it was going to go. I just figured I'd find my way there, and
0: I did. So we'll get to this from the 314. Guys, the Cubs are better. Based upon what?
2: I was going to say.
0: What do they do that's so great? That is significantly better than what the Cardinals have done so far this year. Genuinely asking. The expectations were certainly higher for the Cubs.
1: Win the series against them, too? Yep. Like, I don't know
2: People
1: how you
2: Chicago
1: can say that.
2: Hate that team. and more specifically, hate Dansby Swanson, even though he hits nine. People in Chicago are not fans of what that guy
0: rushes. People in Sox. They've got one good starter, and the rest of the pitching is awful.
1: To be fair, people in St. Louis don't like their team. Walker's not an all-star. Weatherholt's not an all-star.
2: That's just a lack of, I think this fan base apparently doesn't know how to get on the internet. Cubs fans truly do not like that team.
0: They've been trying to trade Suzuki for a couple of years. He's one of their best hitters. Ian Happ is good, but they don't seem to value him the way that you would typically value a star. They like PCA. That's kind of it. Bregman's been disappointing relative to expectations so far this year. Nico Horner ain't hitting. Like, this lineup has a lot of name recognition, and last year all these guys were really good, but they just sent down one of their best hitters from last season to AAA. I don't know. I don't view the Cubs as one of these teams that is imposing whatsoever.
1: I think the Phillies.
0: I agree. Alex was right. The Phillies have a lot of star-studded guys in their lineup. Schwarber's having another absurd season.
1: But their pitching hasn't been great either.
0: The top of it's been very good.
1: Sanchez has been great, but like depth-wise,
2: Wheeler's been pretty good.
0: Wheeler's been fantastic since his return.
2: Turns out removing his rib didn't slow him down at all.
0: Wheeler's been great. Luzardo's been okay. Nola, by the way. Whew. Talk about avoiding a disastrous contract for the Cardinals when we all wanted him. And they just sent down one of their top prospects in Andrew Painter, who everybody thought was going to be a stud starting pitcher. And he's been terrible so far this season. So, there's even the good team that the Cardinals are potentially competing against has its flaws, where they have three starters that they don't trust in their rotation either.
2: Yeah, I've been saying for the last 2 or 3 weeks that I have felt like in this wild card race, there's not enough teams to knock the Cardinals out. That doesn't mean that they're not going to finish as the third wild card, right? I mean, it wouldn't shock me if it's, whether it's the Cubs, the Padres, one of them does leapfrog them. I just don't see multiple teams kicking them out of this race because everybody that's in this wild card race is extremely flawed, right? I mean, you just mentioned the flaw for the Phillies. We just talked about the Chicago Cubs, the Padres. They can't hit a beach ball right now. Like, everybody's got a flaw in this wild card race. The Cardinals have some of their warts, but they've at least got something that they're elite at, which is 1 through 5 in their batting order.
0: He's T-Bone. That's Alex. I'm BK. It's BK and Ferrario here on 101 ESPN. If you guys want to get involved in the show, the way to do so is 314-399-9646. That is the Air Comfort Service text line. You can also check us out on YouTube at youtube.com/101ESPN STL. We'll be joined by a Canucks insider coming up here in about 15 minutes to discuss the latest as it pertains to Elias Pettersson. And what would the asking price be, Alex, of Jake DeBrusk, the very much not native to St. Louis? And is that what it would take? Because it might be. We'll talk to Thomas Trance about that coming up at 11:30. We also have Derek Gould and Jeremy Rutherford join the show today. But coming up next, the Brady Tkachuk trade might have been just the first of many big trades that can be made prior to the start of the NHL draft. We'll let you hear what one national insider has to say about the trade tsunami coming to the NHL next here on 101 ESPN.

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15: A lot more noise coming out of Vancouver again. I just mentioned DeBrusk, but also Brock Besser's name's out there. And Elias Pettersson as well. Now that it looks like Vancouver's willing to retain a little bit of that contract, two and a half, if you get him down to $9 million per year on a deal, is that make it a little more palatable for some teams to look at? Is it a Montreal? Is it an LA? Is it another team? I'm expecting, you know, two or three big moves here between now and the end of draft weekend. And it wouldn't shock me if, you know, we get something totally out of left field because things are starting to get a little hush hush across the board. And usually that means there's something going on.
16: That was David Panyota on the Daily Faceoff alongside Alex and T-Bone. I'm BK. Thomas Drance, Canucks insider for The Athletic, will join us in just about 10 minutes here on BK and Ferrario. We'll get his perspective on the Elias Pettersson sweepstakes. Also, what he thinks the cost would be for a team to acquire Jake DeBrusk. Alex, that the conversation there is really interesting to me. He believes, David Panyota does, that multiple big trades are going to be completed by the NHL draft, which is, what, 3 days away at this point? So over the next few days, they're expecting a lot of activity across the NHL. What do you think are the biggest shoes that could potentially drop in this stretch?
17: So, and it makes sense that it's this week. I mean, Doug Armstrong said it's a deadline league and it's going to pick up on the 20th and kind of lead up to the draft. I think Hellebuck gets moved before the draft. I believe that's going to happen. It sounds like it's very loud around that individual player. I think the Dylan Larkin situation happens at some point between now and the draft. And then the third one, that's the one that I just don't know. Apparently it's getting louder around Zach Werenski. Does that turn into like, hey, we need to move him now because we know what's going to happen to us? Morgan Riley's name is out there with the Toronto Maple Leafs. Does that get there's going to be substantial movement between now and that draft. Alex Tuck's name's out there too, because it sounds like he is not willing to sign the extension, and Buffalo's like, well, let's get something for him so another team can give him the max deal, and then Jason Robertson as well. So I think you're going to see about 3 to 4 moves happen between now and Friday night with the draft.
16: That's kind of what I'm thinking as well. I think some of these RFA guys or UFA guys, in the sense of Alex Tuck, I think there's going to be some kind of movement on those fronts by the NHL draft, because teams have assets right now that are available to them that will expire by Friday night, right? Like that first round pick, if you're somebody that is trying to make a move for Alex Tuck, for example, if you want to just acquire his rights and do that ahead of time, it's going to cost you a draft pick. And the best time to do that would be right now. If you're a team looking to get in on the Dylan Larkin sweepstakes, well, I'm guessing Detroit would rather have picks now than they would next year or beyond. So ideally, you would try to make that move by this weekend. I don't think Larkin's getting moved. I don't think he's going to end up moving elsewhere, but some of these other players I do think will be sent elsewhere by the draft, and I think one of those players is Elias Pettersson. I think he's moving, man. All of the buzz seems to indicate, hey, there's been a change in perspective by the Canucks on this move, where they're now willing to eat $2 to $3 million on the contract. And if they're willing to do that, and you've got Elias Pettersson at 27 years old, who even at 50-ish points is worth $8.5 to $9 million. That is the kind of contract that I think another team will take on. And I think the Blues would be among those that are willing to potentially make a move
17: for it. Yeah, look, Pagnotta's not the only one that said this. Emily Kaplan had it today in her piece on ESPN, saying there are multiple teams that are talking with Vancouver about Elias Pettersson. It's just one of those moves that I do think is going to happen. Now, I don't know if that happens before the draft or after the draft. I think it might be more likely if the Blues are going to acquire him, it's going to be before the draft, because they can use one of their first-round picks. But I could see, like, this is not just the Blues targeting this. Montreal, I guarantee, is going to circle back to this because they're looking for an upgrade at center. I could see Detroit doing this, to where maybe Detroit gets a three-team trade, to where Larkin goes elsewhere, Vancouver gets picks, and Elias Pettersson goes to the Detroit Red Wings. So there's going to be a lot of teams. I do think this is going to start heating up very soon. And, you know, I know Doug said it yesterday on the Fastlane. They've got to find a way to get better players. This is one of those moves that gets you a better player right away.
16: You mentioned Army on the Fastlane. Here's what he had to say about trading for guys that are under contract.
18: You know, we're hoping to see, explore other options to add players in that, you know, under 26 group that can grow with these guys. And we might use some of these picks to do that. You know, one of the things of having first round picks like three years ago and three this year is that at some point the guys that they're not going to be here when the guys start aging out. So if we can use assets to improve this current team in that age bracket, it's something that Alex and I have talked about. And when we say that age bracket, there's not an age to it, but for agencies at 27 or you know, 7 years pro, if there was a guy 27, 28 that had term on his contract for multiple years, multiple meaning three or more, you'd probably entertain it because you're still getting that player through their prime. Where we're not, Jamie, is where we had been in the past when you're trying to add that final piece of the puzzle, that you would give up a primary asset for a guy with 1 year or 2 years and sort of put all your chips into the middle to win right away.
17: 27, 28-year-old guy under contract, still in their prime. Now, why would he say that?
16: With three-plus years of club control.
17: Through his prime, Tanner. Why would he say that?
19: Yeah. Lost McTavish.
17: No, sorry, well, I don't think so.
16: McTavish has 7 years
17: and
16: left
17: on his contract. And he's 23. He mentioned 27 or 28 years old.
16: I'm glad he said that, because this is something that I've grown increasingly frustrated about over the last year.
17: Yes. Yeah.
16: Like, I understand that they have a lot of guys in that 23 to 26-year-old age range, and that's valuable. You want guys that are younger, but... You don't just fall off of a cliff when you turn 27 years old, man. That's not how this works in the NHL. This idea that you're over the hill once you get to 27 or 28 is nonsense. Well,
17: and I think Doug said it yesterday in his presser when he was talking about, like, look, we've got a lot of younger guys, but, you know, organizations can hurt the players more than the player can hurt the organization. He's like, you don't want to have a group of younger guys that are losing every night. They're just learning how to get their teeth kicked in. Yep. You have to put some players around them that make them better. So it's why the Pettersson makes the most sense in the world. I talked about it on the podcast. We've talked about it. I'm more sold on this now than I've ever been.
16: I think I'm all in on it, actually. I think this is the move.
17: I think it's the only move that's realistically out there for the Blues that improves them in the direction they're wanting to go. Because, like, yes, the Robertson and yes, the Matthew Nyes thing. I would love Matthew Nyes. I would love Jason Robertson. But another winger... Although it would be great to say you got a guy who can score 40 goals or has scored 40 goals. How's he doing that? Because they all can't play with Robert Thomas. And if you don't think Dalibor Dvorsky is going to get to that level, well, then you've got Carbonneau, you've got Stenberg, you've got Neighbors, you've got guys that you believe are going to be good in the NHL. Get them better with a guy around them.
16: And you've got whoever you draft in this year's...
17: Correct.
16: Top 15.
17: Yes.
16: You know, like, they might be a team that is interested in a winger at 11 or 15 or both. And if they do, well, now you've got that to take into account as well. All right, alongside Alex and T-Bone, I'm BK. I love the idea of trading for Elias Pettersson. We heard from the voice of the Blues, he loves the idea of trading for Jake DeBrusk. Both of those players are currently on the Vancouver Canucks. What is their plan? What is the asking price for these guys? We'll ask the Canucks insider Thomas Drantz when he joins us next here on 101 ESPN.
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26: 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Game 2 of their 4-game set against Arizona is tonight. 6:45 will be first pitch. Eduardo Rodriguez gets the start for Arizona. Kyle Leahy will be on the mound for St. Louis. 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
0: This is exactly where you want to be listening to us. 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

0: Alex Ferrario and Tanner Hendrickson. I'm Brandon Kiley. Happy to go out to the Callier and Thompson hotline to be joined by Thomas Drantz. He's the Canucks insider for The Athletic. You can hear him on Canucks Talk on Sportsnet 650 up in Vancouver. Joins us now on 101 ESPN. Thomas, we appreciate the time, man. Your Canucks are seemingly involved in everything right about now. I know you had a column earlier today on why it's time to take a demolition lab to this team. We have become, I think obsessed might be a little bit over the top, but very interested in Elias Pettersson and the idea of adding him to this Blues core as a value play slash upside play. Let's start out with him. Would you recommend a team get into the Elias Pettersson sweepstakes, or would you say, hey, buyer beware?
1: Man, that's a tough question. So if you guys are obsessed with Elias Pettersson, you have no idea what it's like up here, I promise you. I mean, this is the most controversial, highly debated player that the Vancouver market's seen since Roberto Luongo. You know, this is a center who was a 100-point player, came into the league and was this sort of dynamic bolt of lightning. I mean, the idea 6 years ago, if you'd told someone Quinn Hughes would be unequivocally, uncontestedly better than Elias Pettersson, most people would have looked at you cockeyed, right? Like, people wouldn't have believed you in this market. That's how good Pettersson was as a 19, 20, 21-year-old player. We're talking about a guy who was defensively reliable, who drove play, who played fast, who got inside, drew penalties at a league-high rate. He had this crazy one-timer from the right flank on the power play, and he was just like this precision instrument, right? Just like, whether it was his pinpoint shot making, whether it was the playmaking, you know, he could drive the line, he could elevate line mates, and he just went about absolutely flattening opponents in terms of the rate at which the Canucks, usually a pretty bad team, by the way, across the last 10 years, outscored the opposition. And during that sort of dream 2023-24 season, he signs the extension and then disappears functionally on the ice. Like, the speed's gone. The juice is gone. The shot, he becomes reluctant to use it. He had some wrist injuries. He had some knee tendonitis. But I think there's something else that happened with that group. And I don't think that's exactly a secret, given that that group, you know, won the division, took Edmonton to Game 7, and then quickly fell apart due to personality conflicts, with JT Miller ultimately traded explicitly for that reason, and then Quinn Hughes, of course, traded last year. So there was clearly a dynamic in the room, an issue of personalities, a clash or a rift that is part of this story. I think there's pretty clearly an injury angle that's at least some part of this story. And then I think there's a work ethic angle that's part of the story. You know, preparation is something that, whether it was Rick Tocchet, Jim Rutherford, now the Sedin twins, have all brought up in connection with Elias Pettersson. I can tell you, too, that when the club originally signed him to a bridge deal, like even as far back as the Jim Benning regime, one of the reasons that the club didn't go long on him then was that there were concerns coming out of a 2020 one campaign, that was like the 56-game weird bubble season during the pandemic, right? Where he had this wrist injury down the stretch and probably could have been cleared to return and kind of didn't. And there were real questions in the organization at that point about, you know, did he love the game? And whatever's happened here, whatever it is, because I don't know, and he doesn't really talk about it. He has become also pretty standoffish with the media, and granted, he's under a lot of pressure, and things haven't been fun, so I do at least feel for him. But it's not like you can talk to him about these struggles and get, you know, a guy really reflecting on it and have a sense of how they're thinking about it. Like, he's not going to give you that. He's not going to give media that. So we're kind of piecing it together as best we can with sort of what we see and the fact pattern. And the fact pattern is that this is a guy who's certainly dealt with some level of injuries. He's dealt with some level of work ethic question marks, and he's dealt with some level of interpersonality conflicts within this organization. And as that's sort of developed over the past 2.5 years, this isn't like a one season blip. This is a 2.5 year blip where he doesn't skate as fast. He doesn't shoot as hard or as frequently. He doesn't score much, right? Like, he's a second line producer, basically. And while he still, you know, goes to the net pretty hard, especially for a guy his size, while he can still manufacture some offense, and while he still, you know, plays responsible defensively, like, he blocks a ton of shots, although that tends to be a bad sign that you don't have the puck as much. He's just a dramatically reduced player. And so I think the question you have is, this guy's 27. And, like, you can see it on NHL Edge data. He doesn't move as quickly. Are his issues primarily injury-based, and can your human performance team get more out of him than the Canucks have? Are the issues fundamentally personality conflict-based, bad organization-based? Because there's no question that the Canucks have been a bad organization across the last 5 years. Can a more stable environment, better leadership, get more out of him, right? Or is it a work ethic concern, and can you motivate this guy? And it might be a little bit of all three. If it hits, yeah, this guy's got every tool you want, right? An elite shooter, an elite passer. He works like he does, whether he prepares well enough in the summer or not. He does go to the net hard. He does, like, block shots. He shows effort. He's not shying away from contact. Like, he's not a perimeter guy, despite being slight at the NHL level. Like, he's willing to take some punishment. So you've got some tenacity, you've got some skill, you've got a lot of skill. The question is, can he put it all together? If he can, this is a first line center. If he can't, then we've seen it. He's a third line ish, maybe fringe second line 50-ish point guy. He's lefty Jean-Gabriel Pageau. And that's a pretty massive sort of, like, that's a big range of outcomes. You know, how do you value that at 11.6? Like, I don't know. I don't even know if the Canucks should trade him. I don't know if I'd recommend him. Like, it's an enigma of the highest order. I have no idea what to expect from this guy going forward. I don't know how you'd sort of swallow the risk tolerance if you were a team like the Blues thinking about taking him on. And honestly, I don't even know if you'd be willing. Like, I'd be hesitant if I were the Canucks to sell him low or retain just to get off of him. Unless I wanted to do, like, the Minnesota Wild Zach Parise, Ryan Suter thing and just be like, I need to turn the page here, right? Like, that would be the only reason that I could see the Canucks doing this, because otherwise, I think this guy's way more valuable holding and hoping that you can make him bounce back, especially with new leadership and a new coach, than he would be sort of trading him with some retention for, like, I don't know, what picks do the Blues have? You guys have the
2: 11, 15, and 29.
1: Latest? Right, so let's say for
3: all of them,
1: you know, Canucks eat $2 million, and it's like 15, something like that. I don't know. I mean, that's tough. Like, that would be and Krug and Drouin or whatever, right? I mean, that's maybe that's what it is instead of retention. But yeah, I mean, that's like, I don't know. Like, that could be a home run for the Blues. It could be a home run for the Canucks. I have no idea how I'd gauge that trade. I have no idea how to handicap what this player is or what he's going to be. This is one of the toughest sort of hockey evaluations I've ever encountered in my career.
3: Alex, I know you probably have a million different questions that came off of that, but out of curiosity, just to ask you, Alex, was there a name that popped into your
2: O'Reilly.
3: Mind? Yep. Wrote it down.
2: Yep.
3: Ryan O'Reilly.
2: Yep. Everything
3: sounded
2: you said,
3: exactly
2: Thomas,
3: like Ryan O'Reilly.
2: Was like, yeah, this is what Ryan O'Reilly was, because I was really just going to say, God, I always knew you had Days of Our Lives Vancouver edition, but now hearing you talk about it, it's like, good God, Thomas, you have gone through it with this team. But it does. It sounds like Ryan O'Reilly, Thomas, and, you know, the risk is there, and I've addressed it, I've said it. It's like, look, if you do this and it doesn't work, you are making your team even more stuck if you're the Blues, but if it works, then it pays off to where you found the answer that you've been looking for, and you take the risk, like you did with O'Reilly. So, and you kind of alluded to all of this, like, who knows with this guy? How much do you believe, Thomas, in a change of scenery helping a player, especially for a guy like Pettersson, who would be coming to what is known as Team Sweden in the National Hockey League?
3: And, Thomas, to that point, a guy who wouldn't be viewed as the 100-point player in St. Louis. He's right. Just viewed as the second-line center behind Robert
2: Thomas.
3: You
2: get to go about your business without being the guy.
1: Well, I'll be honest with you. You know, you get the opportunity to meet a guy at 19, you know, and cover him until he's 27. And, you know, I've watched it and I've interacted with it and I've seen him get more surly as the years have gone by, and you've seen him play less joyfully out on the ice. Like, Do I believe in a change of scenery? I'll tell you this. I want a change of scenery for this guy. And not because I'm sick of him, but because I think he needs it. Like, I think he needs it. You know, the Ryan O'Reilly comp isn't one that I thought about, but when you consider some of his commentary, obviously there were the issues in Buffalo, some of them legal, but the you know, commentary that, like, he lost his joy for hockey entirely, thought about retiring, right? And then you watch him throughout his career, and I mean, he's such a big personality. The love of the game shows through, the leadership, the, you know, how like magnetic he is as a person, right? I mean, the idea that he was in that dark a place is hard to imagine, given the player we've seen across the past decade and beforehand in Colorado. Mm-hmm. Like, it's like that 2 or 3 year blip in Buffalo almost has no relationship to the rest of his career. I like that comp because I do suspect that there's at least some level of, like, dark cloud, right? There's something else here that's made this fit poor that I think that, like, drawing a straight line from the O'Reilly Buffalo experience to Pettersson, I actually think is really interesting and not one that I'd thought about before, Alex. So I like that comp a lot. I want to compliment you for it.
2: Thank you.
1: And in fact, I'm going to crib it. I'm going to crib it and use it myself. But
2: fine, take it. That's fine, Thomas.
1: Yeah. I'll just ignore the
2: nope.
1: You know, rank,
2: you know,
1: plagiarism.
2: I'm going to be like the proud parent sitting in the back of a play that my kid's in. It's like, hey, I was a part of that, but he's going to take all the glory. Yeah.
1: No. I'll credit you appropriately, but that's a great comp. So yeah, I mean, look, you've talked me into it. I like it for St. Louis. I like it for Pettersson more than anything. You know, this is a guy who, like, the league would benefit as a whole. The sport benefits as a whole if this guy's playing the way he can play, because there were years, and I'm talking like a half decade, where he was worth the price of admission every night, where, you know, his scoring across his first 400 games in the NHL, and 400 games isn't exactly a small sample, was, you know, as good as anyone who's entered the league aside from, like, McKinnon, McDavid, Matthews. You know, like, that was the level that he was producing at. That was the level that he was producing at to earn that $11.6 million cap hit. When he signed that 11.6 times $8 million deal or 8-year deal, like, the reaction wasn't like, oh, that's a risk. It was, what a home run. What a massive home run for the Canucks, a game changer for the Canucks, given what he'd done. It's just been 2.5 years since we've seen it. And we do know that this organization's been frayed for a variety of reasons. He obviously has to wear some level of personal accountability for his own performance and for what's happened. But yeah, I mean, when you do walk it through, like, I don't think there's a higher upside bet any team could place. And yet, I do think the floor on this is that you get an $11.6 million third-line center.
3: Final question that I've got for Thomas Drantz on the Elias Pettersson conversation here on BK and Ferrario. What do you think the retention could potentially look like here? I know in the past, there's been a lot of talk of Vancouver having no real appetite to do so, but it seems, based upon the reporting that I've seen nationally, that that's maybe softened. What's your perspective on that?
1: Yeah, I mean, if I'm the Canucks, I'm trying to use the Oliver Ekman-Larsson acquisition, a mistake made by the Canucks, as sort of a comp here. You know, in that deal, if you go look back at it, like, the fundamentals of it is that the Canucks traded three expiring contracts that were wildly inefficient in Antoine Roussel, Louis Erickson, and Jay Beagle, which totaled almost $12 million in cap space for the Oliver Ekman-Larsson contract. There were other pieces involved, including the 9th overall pick, which became Dylan Gunther. This story gets sadder and sadder as I go.
2: It's so bad.
1: But the Coyotes effectively retained $1 million on the Ekman-Larsson deal, right? So a little bit on the Ekman-Larsson deal. I think there's the bones of a similar swap between the Canucks and the Blues. If you look through sort of the Blues cap wages page, right? I mean, Torrey Krug, Jonathan Drouin, if he'd agree to waive, and, you know, one of those firsts, one of the two earlier firsts, that's a pretty comparable sort of concept. It's not comparable value because I think Krug's basically, you know, not likely to play. And then Drouin's, you know, I think a better player than Beagle, Erickson, and Roussel were at that stage of their careers. But, you know, I think that concept makes sense. And, you know, if you're the Canucks, I'd be looking very hard and long at not retaining. I think you try to take money back if you can. Like, I'd rather see the Canucks take back, like, Engvall and Mayfield from the New York Islanders or something like that. Like, I'd rather see them take money back because once you retain, there's nothing you can do with it. You're stuck with that money. And there's still 6 years left on this deal, and the Canucks are going to be trying to sell pieces at the deadline, I would assume, for much of the rest of this decade, given their circumstances, given their lot in this league. So, you know, I'd be pretty worried about tying up a retained salary transaction slot for 3 years if I were them. But if it's necessary so that you're able to turn the page and get a really good asset, like the 11th or 15th overall pick, then I think that's a very different sort of set of calculations and might be something you should consider, especially if the amount is, you know, in the $1.5 million range. I think once you get higher than that, you're looking at, like, if you retain $3 million per year, that's an $18 million spend. Like, that should buy you multiple first round picks in my mind. Like, what do you guys think financial value of a first is?
2: Do
1: probably
2: you
1: like
2: think,
1: 5-6 million, right?
2: If it was 15 and 29 for them to eat 2.5 to 3 million, do you think Vancouver would look at that as a win for them?
1: Man, I don't know. I'd have to like really look back at the history and sort of price out what I think that's worth. But I mean, again, that's an $18 million spend, right?
2: Yeah.
1: Like, that's a huge investment to get a late first and a mid first. You know, mm-hmm. My gut reaction is that I'd probably, if I'm the Canucks, be pushing to have the value reflected in the deal, you know, in another way, whether that's taking money on or, you know, getting less capital back.
3: Fine, they can have Booch.
2: Fine, we'll give you Krug and Buchnevich.
3: Final thing here, Thomas.
1: I will say, like, the Blues collection of young wingers and stuff, you know, if Pettersson can, he doesn't even have to get all the way back, right? If Pettersson can get a little bit more jump in his step and a little bit more offensively creative, I mean, that would be a really fun forward group you'd have cooking down there.
2: We have the Arch too, so, like, I have to imagine he'd enjoy that. We've got toasted ravioli, which I know you've probably tried before, Thomas.
3: Free zoo.
2: Man, Ted Drews. Like, come on.
1: I like the calzones with the sauce on the side. That is my St. Louis go-to.
2: All right, Pettersson, we're making a deal.
3: All right, Thomas, we'll get you out of here on this. Just a quick answer is all we need. Our voice of the Blues, Chris Kerber, is, if you think we're interested in Elias Pettersson, you should hear him talk about Jake DeBrusk and the possibility of bringing him in here. What do you think the ask is on DeBrusk? Is it, like, is 15 for DeBrusk kind of the asking price there? Is it more or less? Where are you at with him?
1: Yeah, I think mid to late first would be, you know, probably a pretty good haul for the Canucks. You know, the Mackie Semiskevich comp stands out to me, especially given that he's an RFA. He's going to need a contract. That contract's probably not going to look too dissimilar from what DeBrusk's contract looks like, although Semiskevich is 7 years old, younger. He's also not, you know, a guy who's a 20-goal scorer falling out of bed. You know, in DeBrusk's case, you're looking at a high-end skater, right? He's an elite mover. And in particular, he's a really effective power play net front guy. You know, loose change in front of the net, that's where DeBrusk makes his money, and he's been exceptional there. What the Canucks haven't really got out of DeBrusk the last couple of years is the rush goal scoring. I don't know where that went, but that was a big feature of his arsenal in Boston. And it just kind of hasn't translated on the West Coast for whatever reason. But, I mean, this is a guy who, he's going to score 25 goals if he has a bad year. Like, that's kind of the MO here. And if you put him at the net front and put him with a skilled center who can maybe support him a little bit better off the rush, I think 30 goals is absolutely within range for him. I guess the one issue with DeBrusk, a little bit streaky, right? He will win you weeks worth of games when he's hot, but there's going to be weeks where you kind of don't notice him. Not that he's like a liability. It's just, he doesn't do a lot of the other things on the ice that sort of impact the game when he's not scoring. So that's sort of where you sort of get to where, like, I view DeBrusk as a really good, you know, third or fourth winger on a really good team. Like, that's kind of where he'd be properly slotted. So I think mid to late first, if the Canucks could pull off something like that while getting off the full freight of that deal, I think this market would view that as a square deal.
3: Thomas Strantz is a fantastic insider for the Vancouver Canucks. You can read all of his work over at The Athletic. You can hear him on Canucks Talk on Sportsnet 650 up in Vancouver. If we had another 15 minutes, we'd go down the Jordan Kyrou angle of all of this with Thomas, and we could talk to him about how that's our version of Elias Pettersson, but we'll do that at a later date. Thomas, appreciate the time, man. It's been great to be able to catch up. Hopefully, if anything gets done here, we'll be able to talk with you again soon.
1: Yeah, anytime, boys. Be well.
4: Thanks, Thomas.
3: That's Thomas Strantz joining us here on 101 ESPN. Appreciate his time joining us here on the show.
2: Love that guy.
3: He's fantastic.
2: So, yeah, the first thing I thought of when he was talking was O'Reilly, as we talked about. But then the more I was listening to him talk Pettersson, the more I was thinking it's Jordan Kyrou in the Vancouver style. Because the same thing we're saying, the same thing he said about Pettersson is the same thing we're saying about Kyrou. This season, it feels like it just all disappeared. The speed, the ability to score off the rush. You wonder, is this an injury-related thing? Because I know he had a procedure done. Is this a, you know, motivation, or I just don't want to be here anymore? So, like, the more we've talked about it, I think Kyrou is very similar to Pettersson, to where, look, somebody's going to take a risk on that. And if they take a risk on Kyrou, I think it's a similar situation for the Blues. It's like you just take the risk. Even talking with him and hearing about it, it's still something that I would say I think the Blues should do.
3: I do as well. I think it makes sense. It is a risk.
2: Totally.
3: Neither of us are dismissing that.
2: No.
3: Like, doing this would be the biggest risk that the Blues have taken since...
2: I think it's the biggest risk they've ever taken.
3: I think
2: I think it's a bigger risk than O'Reilly, because I don't know if you brought
3: the Tage Thompson aspect of the O'Reilly deal, I think, was
2: it's not like this guy was projected to be a superstar in the NHL. Like, he was projected to be a middle six center when they drafted him. Remember, he was drafted later in the draft. In my opinion, this is the biggest risk the Blues have taken, if they were to take it, in the Doug Armstrong era.
3: You know what? Since TJ Oshie.
2: Yeah, I guess that's a fair one.
3: That would probably be, it's the biggest risk since then. Because you could have been big wrong on Oshie. Now, I think some fans still believe they were wrong to trade him.
2: Yeah.
3: But you could have ended up where Troy Brouwer just didn't really do a whole lot for you, and you give up one of the best wingers, or a top 20 to 30 winger in the NHL.
2: That was risky at the time, but like there was something that made sense about it, which I guess is the same thing in this spot. But this is just the risk in the sense that wasn't handcuffing you as an organization. This handcuffs you as an organization. You were winning then. You're not winning now. You're trying to start winning more. So this, to me, is bigger risk than that. But it's a risk that I think at some point you're going to have to take with this team, because you can't keep throwing out younger players and just hoping they improve.
3: We'll get to questions and answers on the other side. 314-399-9646. That's the Air Comfort Service text line. Derek Gould coming up at 12:15. T-Bone, before we do that, though, you just heard 20 minutes of conversation with a Canucks insider on what the good and the bad is that comes with Elias Pettersson, and for that matter, Jake DeBrusk. Has your tune changed at all on the possibility of trading for Pettersson?
5: No, I'm out.
3: Okay.
5: A guy that doesn't have question of work ethic, question about his health, and a guy that they said had issues kind of meshing in a locker room. Well, boy, that would be three strikes and you're out for me.
3: I get it.
5: And a guy on that contract that you're trading this much, and to Alex's point, is one of the biggest risks in Blues history on a team that's already teetering on potential of, if they make one wrong move, could be entering into a rebuild. I'm out. I don't think he would come in here and mesh well with this team. And I get it. There's upside. To me, the risk is just too much. So I couldn't be further out from that interview. When I heard that from Thomas Strantz, it just reaffirmed everything that I had thought of him previously.
2: Yeah. People forget, too, by the way, O'Reilly had 6 years at $7.5 million left on his contract.
3: I think people are underestimating how much of a risk that move was.
2: Mm-hmm.
3: It didn't feel that way at the time, because the Blues appeared to be going for it. And Ryan O'Reilly ended up being great here in St. Louis,
2: right.
3: But it could have gone wrong.
2: Yeah.
3: And if it did, if he became a guy that was just a malcontent, didn't love hockey anymore, really considered just walking away from the game, if that was just his character as opposed to a reflection of Buff

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1: 399-9646 is the Air Comfort Service text line for questions and answers. We'll have questions for Derek Gould coming up in about 10 minutes on BK and Ferrario. From the 314, guys, did you see the speculation this morning about Kyra as a potential option for Montreal from Nick Kypreos?
2: Love Kypreos. Yeah, I did see that, and it makes total sense. They were talking with the Blues about Jordan Kyra in the offseason, and it went to Zach Bolduc because Montreal, for whatever was being asked, didn't want to pay the price for him, so it makes a ton of sense. I think Montreal is more interested in a center, though, than a winger, but I could see it happening. I just don't know what they're trading you, because I don't think they're giving up top prospects for Jordan Kyra.
1: Yeah, that's where I think it gets really interesting. What kind of draft capital do they have?
2: They've got...
1: They have their first-round pick?
2: Yeah, they've got all their picks
1: okay.
2: Moving forward.
1: I wonder if you get a first and a prospect back?
2: Maybe.
1: Something like that.
2: Or maybe they try and get a defenseman back again. Maybe they go for another one of their younger defensemen. I know that Caden Gooley is somebody that the Blues were interested in. That Arbor Jack guy. I don't know if people know. It's the name that's like starts with an X and has two J's in it.
1: That is not how I would have pronounced that. So
2: that's respect. How you pronounce it. It's called Wi-Fi because his nickname is like a Wi-Fi password.
1: That's amazing.
2: But, you know, that he's 25. He's a third pair defenseman, but he's just got nastiness to him. So do you get a first round pick in that?
1: His nicknames. They got to trade for this guy. First of all, he's 6'4", 240.
2: Yeah, he's
1: a big boy.
2: Are you
1: Wi-Fi,
2: laughing at what?
1: X, the Sheriff. Alphabet Boy,
2: yeah.
1: Soup,
3: Alphabet.
1: AI, and Jacko.
2: Yeah.
1: I love it.
2: Wow.
1: Yeah, trade for him.
2: Yeah,
1: so I know nothing about him, but trade for
2: that. Trade for a first-round pick.
1: 33 career points in 230 games.
2: Yeah. I think if I'm the Blues, I'm gonna really try and use Kyra to get Byram from Buffalo. I don't know what the interest is, but if they're moving Byram and they have to replace Tuck, I'd look at Kyra for that.
1: All right, from the 618, how likely is it that the Cardinals would trade for a closer like Aroldis Chapman at the deadline? I think pretty unlikely.
3: Yeah, he'd cost quite a bit. He'll be one of the best relievers on the market, so I would say like 5% chance they do it, and that's probably too high.
1: From Dirk Diggler's unit, guys, would you consider Herrera's catching back-to-back games tonight to get, or excuse me, would you consider going with Herrera in back-to-back games to get Velazquez in as the DH against the left-handed starter instead of putting him in left field? It's an interesting question. I think you at least would consider it. I don't think they will because they have been very committed to their plan with Yvonne Herrera behind the plate, but I get why you would ask that. Especially because tomorrow's probably going to be a bullpen game of some capacity.
3: Why? Who's on the mound for us tomorrow? Oh, for
1: them.
3: I was like, man,
1: so you're not
3: going to
1: get Velazquez in there tomorrow. It's not as though you get him tomorrow. Yeah. But I'm guessing he'll just start for you in left field tonight.
3: Yeah, I think they're just going to stick in left. I don't think they want to deviate from that plan. I think they view it as the best way to keep Yvonne Herrera healthy.
1: The other thing is it potentially gives you just a built-in off day for Nootbaar in this scenario as well.
3: Yeah.
2: Which I think is the most important thing for that team.
3: He'll probably come in late in the game if you're leading,
1: yeah.
3: Or they go to a right-hander, he'll probably come in late in the game, but it just keeps him off his feet.
2: I think
3: their priorities
2: are, one, keeping with the schedule, but also keeping everybody healthy and making sure Lars Nootbaar gets the days off is probably their utmost priority.
1: 314-399-9646 is the Air Comfort Service text line. From Low Life Dad, if you had to put money on it today, who are the two teams playing in the Super Bowl this year? In the NFC, I think we're all going with the LA Rams.
2: Patriots and Rams.
1: Patriots in the AFC. All right.
3: That's fun. I don't know who I would take out of the AFC. I do think Rams in the NFC. AFC feels so open. I'll go with a good story. I'll go with Josh Allen and the Bills. I like what their offseason was.
2: I'd be happy with that, too.
3: Yeah. The Rams will beat them. But
1: Chiefs and Rams. Rams win it.
3: That would be sweet.
2: Chiefs aren't going
3: to
2: be there.
3: Because I'd love to take a victory lap while BK's here.
1: I think that's the way that
2: Chiefs aren't going to be there.
3: Didn't hear they're rebuilding.
1: The entire AFC this year is like, I think they're all a 7 out of 10. Yeah, you could convince me that it'll be the Patriots, Bills, Ravens, Bengals, Jags, Texans, Chiefs, Chargers, or Broncos. 9 out of the 15 teams I think have a legitimate shot at reaching the Super Bowl.
2: I just like
1: season.
2: That we're at a place where people aren't trying to convince me that Lamar Jackson's going to do it this year.
3: He just tried.
1: Well, I think there's at least a case that they could get there.
2: No.
1: I won't be picking them.
2: No.
1: You guys know how I feel about him in the playoffs. No. But
2: I was speaking more about the text line.
1: Sure, yeah, they could.
2: People in the text line are like, you guys are stupid. Lamar Jackson can do it.
1: I think
2: no, he can't.
1: Switching coaches is a huge X factor for them. I don't know if that's going to be a good or a bad thing. It could go either way.
2: I think protecting the football is important.
1: For sure. If they get, though, the defensive improvement like you saw with Seattle when they hired McDonald, and you get a similar kind of improvement on the defensive side, like that takes a ton of pressure off of the quarterback. And you could have a Lamar not look great, and they still find a way to win. Similar to the Chiefs a few years ago, where the offense was abysmal, but it didn't matter because the defense was just that great. All right, coming up next, Derek Gould, Cardinals beat writer for the St. Louis Post-Dispatch, joins us here on BK and Ferrario.
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0: and Kylie. It's BK and Ferrario here on 101 ESPN. We're happy to go out to the Callier and Thompson hotline to be joined by the Cardinals beat writer for the St. Louis Post-Dispatch. He's Derek Gould joining us here as he does each and every Tuesday on 101 ESPN. Derek, appreciate the time, man. How you doing today?
1: I'm good. Good afternoon, gentlemen. I'm doing well. Nice day out. Good, lovely weather last night for a ball game. So could be a good homestand here as far as like the nights out at the ballpark.
0: It was absolutely beautiful. Like legitimately perfect weather last night, especially for late June in St. Louis.
2: Well, especially for the Tarps Off crew, right? You can take your shirts off at the ballpark and not show any sweatiness.
0: There you go.
2: See?
1: All right. Yeah, I hadn't thought about that. We don't run into that a whole lot in the press box as a concern, but yeah.
2: You know what? Once the playoffs roll around, Derek, I'm sure it'll leak into the press box for you guys.
1: I think if the playoffs come around, don't you want to wear a jacket? Like, how does Tarps Off work in the chill of October?
0: Even better. Yeah. I mean, that's the football thing, right? Like, you go to a college football game in November in Columbia, there's still going to be.
2: We're going to find out what type of fans you are for Tarps Off. Are you going Tarps Off at the cold or no?
0: All right, Derek, let's talk about what we witnessed last night. Let's start with the newsy, I guess, angle of this with Nolan Arenado making his return here to St. Louis. And he talked with you guys pregame about, his time here in St. Louis, how he looks back on that now. What did you glean from your conversation with Nolan Arenado, and now that he's had a little bit of time revisiting his era here in St. Louis?
1: Yeah, you know, there was somewhat a level of peace that he kind of said he kind of implied that he got with his comments. You know, just about the time he had here, the first 3 years, how rewarding those were, and then how difficult the next 2 years were. And you know, he talked about how 2022 was one of the best seasons, most enjoyable seasons, certainly performance wise, results wise, and having that chance to be around for the farewell tour and the chase for 700, how much that meant to him and how much being like in that team, on that team, with that team and playing like he did, how memorable that was. And then the other side of that was just how crushing 2023 was, from a record standpoint and a standing standpoint. And I asked him, you know, just about what that kind of perpetuated. You know, it just really seems like this year's team isn't shackled with the expectations that, rightly or wrongly, was foisted on the previous team, of which Arenado was kind of the last remaining member, you know, the one who had had October success, who had been into the playoffs with the team, had been on a really good team like that 2022 team. And yet, you know, they looked around in 2023, didn't really recognize themselves. 2024 was a difficult year for performance from the veterans. 2025 was whatever they called it, the reboot, the reset, the runway. And yet at no point in time as the roster and the team around him and his performance, were they able to keep up with the expectations of the logo, the expectations of the laundry. And yet they were still there. And I was always really interested in that. He talked about that pressure and what that did, and how he wishes he could go back and say, look, you're playing well in 2023. Just let it go and move forward with it. And he felt that 2024 would be different if he had done that. And it just wasn't. It was just compounding pressure and a lack of performance to go with it.
2: So Derek, on field, they get the win yesterday. And last week we talked with you about how the month of July is probably going to be the North Star for the Cardinals of what you do against these top contending teams. But do decisions start to shift a little bit when you look at the Cardinals' performance against all of these wild card opponents? Because with the exception of the Philadelphia Phillies, the Cardinals seemingly have planted their flagpole of they're better than a lot of these teams.
1: I would be cautious with saying a 3-2 win in the first game of a 4-game series against Arizona suddenly anoints them as better than Arizona. There are 3 games remaining in this series. We'll see how it goes. The Arizona's struggling offensively, but last night's game was closer than, you know, it's kind of like the side view mirror, right? Like objects were closer than they appear, even in a 1-run game, because Arizona experienced the struggles with, you know, situational hitting and some execution that like the Cardinals did a while back. And that game was decided by, you know, performance with runners on base. And, you know, we've seen Cardinals win a lot of games that way. We've also seen them lose games that way. And the script could flip tonight very easily for either team. So I still think that, like, you know, the performance against wildcard teams won't be as big a factor as, say, the performance overall in this decision. And even then, that won't be as big a factor as the direction that they want to head for the future. So you are kind of like, I think you got to look at it like a layer cake, right? Like, not every layer is the same size. You're sort of going up in tiers as to how they make this decision. And, you know, the bedrock, the biggest one, is still this plan to be better in the future than they are now. And then slightly above that is how they compare within a league structure and what they could do. And also part of that too is the opportunities they have, what trade opportunities manifest. And let's be honest, you know, those just haven't yet. And that's, I mean, outside of Boston saying they'll trade Sonny Gray, and the Cardinals going, huh?
2: We're already paying him.
1: Yeah, you know, that'll work out. Can we get him back for not much? But you know, the beyond that, like, there hasn't been a whole lot of direction for teams, just a whole lot of spitballing and thinking. And, you know, as you know, if you look at where the Cardinals are right now, and they're like, okay, they're in possession of a wild card berth, they're in the hunt, they're in contention. And you look at where Arizona is, and Arizona's at 500 now, but they're still in the race. And they're talking about buying. You can see why it hasn't really defined itself yet as to which direction teams are going to go and who's going to be really available.
0: Yeah, I mean, you look in the American League, it's the same story, right? Like, the Royals are playing better lately, and now they're suddenly, like, at least semi-interesting in the race if they have another week where they play the way that they had. There were some reports recently where apparently the Twins owner is interested in buying, not selling at the deadline. They're two games out of a playoff spot. It's everybody. Everybody is still very much in it at this point. Derek, I'm a believer in, like, the baseball gods, right? I think you should be rewarded over time for making good decisions and kind of going forward. And then if you're a team that's, you know, where the Cardinals are at right now, and you decide to sell at a trade deadline, I just wonder what that does with the karmic baseball gods, if such a thing were to exist. I don't know. I've grown increasingly frustrated by this whole idea of staying the course, sticking with the plan. And I understand it. I get where that's coming from, but if you're a team that is, you know, 10, 12 games above 500, this idea that you would then sell at a trade deadline just feels so foreign to me, especially when you're in the midst of a season where the top four in your lineup, top five maybe even, is performing as well as it has. And so this gets me to the question that I'm sure we will continue discussing with you every week until early August.
1: Oh, no, it'll go beyond August. We're just going to talk about this for the rest of our lives.
2: Yeah, plan for it, Derek.
1: Eventually, the trade deadline is just going to be all-consuming. We'll get to August 4th, and you'll be like, what are they going to do in 2027?
0: Is it still your impression, though, that, like, that is the current expectation, is that they will, quote-unquote, follow their plan?
1: Yeah, I mean, that's what they say, right? They say they're going to follow the plan. They've said they're going to adhere to the plan. They, you know, I've talked to Han Bloom far more often than he wants to talk about this, And, you know, he's talked about, like, you know, he hopes it's a challenge. He hopes he has to get creative. He hopes the team's performance and the standings make it difficult, but that can't go for, and I think I've mentioned this phrase, I've certainly used it in print, where he said they can't go for the sugar rush of the now for the substance of what they want to create later. You know, I mean, I think there is part of this, and this is to your baseball gods point of view. I do wonder, and this is something that I think we'll see unfold, and we can speculate all we want, but we won't really know until the weeks of August that follow the trade deadline, is what the relationship does with the fans. And we cannot overlook the importance of that with the Cardinals right now. They have gone through, let's say, some revenue turbulence, and that has been related to fans. Getting the game to the fans has been a big part of their narrative, a big part of their story, and, to be blunt, a big part of their payroll cut. You know, they haven't sold the same amount of tickets. They aren't on, you know, Fox Sports Midwest anymore with that $1 billion deal. They have to go to the fans and invite them back. And what does it do if they yank the rug out from underneath the fans in August and say, no, we told you what we're going to do. And fans are like, but we really like this team that now is no longer here. We really fell for, you know, the style of play. We really like the chemistry of Lars Nootbaar. We really enjoyed going to see Big Red pitch on Wednesday nights, and now none of that is there anymore. And you're asking us to buy into these players who are going to help us in 2028. I think that's a real factor here. I will also add this, like, you know, and I wish I could remember exactly where it comes from, but it's a question that certainly surfaces in movies and everything like that, is what if this is as good as it gets?
0: Yes.
1: What if this is the group? What if this is Jordan Walker's best season? You know, what if, you know, I mean, J.J. Weatherholt has better ahead, but what if this is Alec Burleson? What if this is the best you get from the 1-2 punch?
0: We say that about J.J. Derek, but it's not guaranteed. Dylan Carlson, the first year was the best year, right? Like Nolan Gorman, it didn't get better than that big season.
1: Okay, that's fair.
0: It's just like, I look at the Orioles, I look at what you saw. The Braves' worst team won the World Series. That was maybe their worst collection of talent because they didn't have Ronald Acuna available.
2: Well, you brought up the Diamondbacks. Look at where they're at. Jackson Merrill with the Padres.
0: It was supposed to get better. Texas, that was supposed to be a stretch of time, not just a one-year blip on the radar. They didn't have DeGrom that year.
1: I mean, Texas had financial issues and aside from it. I think Arizona's a great example. Detroit last year. What if it's as good as it gets? What if this is the team? What if this is that group? You'll never know, but you'll never know, right? You just never know. But I do know how you can make sure it won't be. I mean, the Cardinals have an active choice in saying, no, this won't be the team. And then 5 years from now, you look back and go, well, maybe that was the team because they haven't been as close since. You know, you never know, but you can make an active decision to assure that it won't be that team. And I think that's an interesting factor at the trade deadline.
0: Derek Gould joining us here on 101 ESPN. You can read his work, including 10,000 words. Ask the Beat Writer over in the St. Louis Post-Dispatch. STLtoday.com is where you go to find that. One of the players.
1: It sounds like you should go to a bookstore to find that.
0: and yet it is available for you online today. Yeah. You can read it on the website. All right. Joshua Baez, Derek, we got to ask you about him. He could play into the Cardinals' decisions at the trade deadline. If they decide, you know, this guy has hit so much that we have to have him at the major league roster, maybe that plays into decisions with Lars Nootbaar, for example. What is your current read on the situation? And I guess this is as a follow-up on that. I'll just ask it in the initial question. Is there any belief that he or Lars Nootbaar could play in center field to make it work with both of them on this current roster?
1: Yeah, that's a good question. And let's not ignore that they also have the DH available to them. I just think that also has to be a factor here. You know, they've been using it for their catcher, and I get that, and that's really worked out really well. But, you know, there are other teams that use their DH for somebody who just absolutely mashes and plays outfield every so often. So it is possible. Lars Nootbaar in center field is at least in the wind, right? Like, that's a possibility. That's something that Ali Marmol has talked about, that there might be play, you know, innings out there for him if needed late in a game after a switch or something like that. That is possible. Baez is getting the time now. And I think we have like a real tangible example of what's going on with Joshua Baez, right? Joshua Baez is getting the experience, the innings, the playing time at speed now to improve at these positions. And that's super valuable because look at what it did for Blaze Jordan. I mean, Blaze Jordan, yes, it was need and the Cardinals' desire to switch things up at third base and Nolan Gorman's prolonged struggles that really necessitated that move. But what was a factor in it was Blaze Jordan made them rethink how he was playing third by doing it the old fashioned way, by playing third. You know, it's very difficult for someone to go like, well, I mean, they have all these metrics and they rate all this stuff and everything like that. So they can do closing speed. They can use all the numbers that they use to tell us that Tyler O'Neill is going to be really good in center field after watching him play in left field. But there really is no substitute to, can this guy play center field? Well, he should be playing center field. Tommy Edman, right? Can this guy play center field? Probably. So he goes out there, plays center field. It's like, oh my gosh, this guy's a Gold Glover in center field. There is no substitute for actually playing the position, and the opportunity to continue to play the position can shape that, the answer to your question, right? Blaze Jordan did it. He changed. Now, again, need like a want to change that position offensively, push that, but he was at least doing well enough by playing routinely, getting in the flow of it, showing that he can handle it and also showing an aptitude to improve at it, that the Cardinals are like, okay, we can make this work. Joshua Baez is getting that time right now in AAA, both at the plate and in the field, to say, okay, look at the number of ways that I can play. I talked to Rob Serfolio about this, about, you know, Baez's defense specifically in center field. And Rob Serfolio said, the assistant general manager who oversees performance and development, he said, when Baez is inevitably in the majors, like that was the verb or adverb that he used to describe it, inevitably, they want him to be available to Ollie at all the positions to make the lineup possible. Hmm. That is part of the goal here.
0: That's interesting. Yeah. It makes a lot of sense. And it's the kind of thing that they didn't do in the past at times, or it took too long to do at times in the past.
1: I'm not so sure about that. I mean, they did it.
0: I should clarify with one player.
1: Yeah. which
0: Jordan
1: player?
0: Walker.
1: But didn't they? Like, I'm not so sure about that one. Like, I understand what you're saying. He just skipped a level. Like, these other guys didn't. Skipped a level.
0: He could have gotten him in the outfield sooner than they did. They knew he wasn't going to be a third baseman.
1: But they couldn't because they didn't have a season. And then he skipped a whole season.
0: But prior to the trade deadline, when Arenado announced, I'm gonna go ahead and stay here. Yeah. That's when they decided to make the move. And that year, prior to that, they knew he was behind Gorman on their third base list anyways.
1: They could have pushed
0: him out to the outfield sooner, and they chose not to. They actively made decision.
1: They had him some outfield time at that, the sleepaway camp that they had during COVID. What was a satellite? I like sleepaway camp. I'm going to start calling it that.
0: The one where Johan Oviedo suddenly became one of their top pitchers that year.
2: Yeah. I personally like the sleepaway camp.
0: All right, Derek, last question here for you.
1: We're sticking with that.
0: Matthew Liberatore. I find him to be super interesting. We know he was a good reliever. He was an excellent reliever in that role, and they had a need for him to become a starter. And for, 2 months last year, he was awesome. He was so good as a starter. And then he hit a roadblock, and it was about this time last year where the stuff started to have a serious decline. The velocity wasn't playing up as late into the games any longer, and the results suffered. And this year, like since that time, he has been one of the least productive starters in Major League Baseball. If you go back to almost exactly 1 year ago to date, what are the Cardinals saying about his development as a starter and the runway that still exists for him to get this thing back on track?
1: Yeah, I mean, it's a great question. And, what they're saying publicly is they're going to keep rolling him out here. I think that was the phrase, right? We're going to keep rolling him out here. They think some of this is pitch use, pitch sequencing, pitch, expansion is a great way to look at it. Like, just how do you, he's got a good curveball. How does he make that more of a weapon to both sides of the plate, to batters on both sides of the plate? How does he set that up? Why is it that there seems like to be hitters, opponents, particularly the Royals, probably the most, certainly the most recent example, and maybe even the most dramatic, that just are on him. They're just on him. I spent time after that game against the Royals asking if they thought he was tipping pitches. Like, it was that clear that they were hitting him that hard, and they saw that he was going that thing. And they didn't think so. They wanted to go back and look. They wanted to go and review it. But they didn't think he was doing something that, was physically or in his delivery telling them what was coming, hard or soft, off speed, fastball, all that stuff. They didn't see that. But if he lapses into patterns, or he only has one way that he wants to go with hitters on from either side of the plate, then that is effectively the same thing. He's giving away a script of which he's going to follow. The curveball they see is a way to unlock that. It's coming around. It hasn't really manifested in games. That third time through remains really difficult for him. That third time through is coming earlier and earlier because he's struggling the first or second time through. All that stuff is in play here, and that's what they're saying, and that's what they're discussing. The unspoken part is also just as interesting, is who you got as an alternative.
0: Dobbins, I think Matthews has been pitching at a much higher level lately. His last like five starts have been very good down in AAA, and Bryson Motts would probably be the top three candidates.
1: Bryson Motts would probably be up there. Look, I thought Dobbins was going to replace Kyle Leahy. That's what I read on social media. So you can only do it once. I understand where you guys are. You know, they have names to replace.
0: Yep.
1: But do they have the performance to replace? Dobbins is on his way. Dobbins is on his way to do it. Quinn Matthews has made great strides here recently. He's got electric stuff. Bryson Motts is probably the most predictable of that group from the left side, right? Matthews and him. I think Dobbins is probably overall the most predictable. But you also saw what he did in his start.
0: Yeah.
1: And he was really good in a couple short burst relief appearances. And he got through the fourth in his starts. And is it more the same or is it growth? I think this is the bind that they're in, is when you talk about an alternative. And this is totally fair. Like when you and I talk about an alternative, we talk about like the best case scenario for that guy. We assume that the best is going to come from the backup quarterback, and that, you know, we don't talk about like what's reality, and you compare like what is most predictable. They're at least all similar, and at least they know Liberatore's making strides at this level, whereas the other guys are making strides towards this level. That's a subtle difference, but it's a big one.
0: Yeah. I guess the thing for me with Libby, like, it's now been a calendar year of it hasn't been great.
1: That's fair.
0: You know, that's fair. If I was seeing, I saw significant strides there for about a 3 or 4 start stretch in mid-May, where the numbers didn't necessarily reflect it in terms of the ERA, but the strikeout stuff had really ticked up in a serious way.
1: Mm-hmm.
0: But again, the ERA didn't reflect that. And then since then, it has diminished in a serious way. So I don't really know what to make of him. This is not me saying like, hey, he's got to be replaced tomorrow, so much as he's difficult for me. I have the toughest time assessing what to do with him. Last thing on this, Derek, and we'll get you out of here on this.
1: I think we could go all day, man. This is great.
0: Would they consider making a switch with the catcher? If that's part of it, is he's falling into some kind of habits where it is becoming predictable, and in certain counts they know, all right, this is a fastball count for Matthew Liberatore. He doesn't stray away from that, so I know what's coming my way. Maybe you switch that up by saying, hey, Jimmy Crooks, you're going to get this start with Matthew Liberatore tonight, instead of going with the typical Pedro Pages, who I think has caught every start for Libby this year.
1: Yeah, that's all. That's something that they could do. They could also go to the catcher and say, don't call back. Sure,
0: that's an order. Option.
1: They could do, which they've done, right? And the catcher has brought some of this stuff up. In the end, like the game is in the hand of the pitcher.
0: No doubt.
1: Right? And what his confident level is. And there have been times this season where, and actually it was during the strikeout run, right? Remember he had that spike in strikeouts, right? There were times in that stretch where Pedro Pages was like, this is the time for that curveball. And he was adamant about it. And he was like, this is the time. This is what we've been working on. This is when you're going to get confidence in it. And he called it. And he was assertive with it. And he, at least once he got a swing and a miss and a strikeout with it. I'd have to go back and check my notes, which we don't have time for before the break. But it's just to give you a perspective on that. But like if he goes to it and says, you know, hey, man, we got to go to this. And Liberatore's not feeling it at that moment, or he hasn't landed it. That's another part of this. He hasn't landed it, or he feels like the hitters are on it. That's on the pitcher working through that. And that no amount of visits from the mound or massive hammer presses of the pitch comm is going to change that. But yes, giving a different look, that's always something that's discussed. And, you know, it'll be something that they look into. It's a possibility. I just don't want like it to be the sense like, oh, well, that's what was it. Was the catcher. It was the catcher. No, this is a sequencing, or this is a thing, or this is an ability thing and an effectiveness ability thing, too, that it stems from the pitcher.
0: Derek Gould is the Cardinals beat writer for the St. Louis Post-Dispatch, does fantastic work, joins us each and every Tuesday here on BK and Ferrario. Derek, great to be able to catch up with you, man. Enjoy the game tonight. We'll talk with you again next week.
1: Looking forward to it, guys. I'll be in Atlanta. Yeah, talk to you from Atlanta was the the July test really comes into focus for the Cardinals.
0: It's going to be a fun one. It's going to be a fun stretch right before the All-Star break. That's Derek Gould, Cardinals beat writer for the St. Louis Post-Dispatch. Read his work over there. Follow him on Twitter, @DGould. Appreciate his time, as always. Plenty more Cardinals coming up later today. We'll have Jeremy Rutherford joining us in the 1 o'clock hour. But next, a small trade-up is probably the most realistic option for the Blues. Doug Armstrong laid some breadcrumbs for that yesterday. We'll talk about it next here on 101 ESPN.
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4: Dan Hendrickson here with a Sports Center update brought to you by Saliga Heating and Cooling. Cardinals beat the Diamondbacks yesterday 3-2. Game two of their four-game set against Arizona is tonight. 6:45 first pitch. Eduardo Rodriguez on the mound for Arizona. Kyle Leahy gets the start for St. Louis. 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
14: Obviously, exciting week, especially when you have the number of first-round picks that we have. Our amateur scout has put a lot of work in since the trade deadline, making sure we're prepared to select at 11, 15, and 29, to move up a few slots, to move into the late teens, early 20s. There's a lot of different options that we have, and obviously the landscape has changed in the NHL regarding player movement, and so our pro scouts are excited about that part. So everybody's excited for this week to see how it unfolds.
0: With Alex and T-Bone, I'm BK. That was Doug Armstrong yesterday talking about what the Blues' plans are for this year's NHL draft. Alex, we've talked a lot about, hey, what do? Do you trade one of these picks for a current player? Do you move up? Do you move way, way up? Do you sit and pick? Like, there's a lot of different options for what the Blues are trying to accomplish. Earlier today over at The Athletic, they had a really good piece by Scott Wheeler on their latest mock draft. They had the Blues at 11, going with a player that we've discussed before in Tynan Lawrence, the center from Boston University. He is a legit two-way type of a player, joined college late this season, about midway through the year, and was just okay. Previously considered a top five, top six player in the draft, now has fallen a bit. And in this mock, they mentioned, hey, Blues might be able to get him at number 15 overall. They have also been tied to Belchets. Ethan Belchets, a OHL winger who's like 6'4", 220, just an absolute monster.
19: 19 years old.
0: He went number 9 overall in this year's mock.
19: Mm-hmm.
0: The reason I bring that up is because that's the kind of trade-up that Army might be talking about here. Moving up to number 9 and giving up 11 and 29 or something like that. Alex says, we are now just a few days away from the NHL draft. What's your view on the likely scenario for the Blues in the first round?
2: I don't believe they're taking all three picks. I think one of those first-round picks are going to get moved, whether it's for a NHL player, like we talked about with Pedersen, or whether it's helping them move to the top. And I think in that answer from Doug Armstrong, he also mentioned the assets that they have with the third-round picks of 72, 4, and 5. So, like, you've got assets, and I think what the Blues are really hoping for is to try and get into 5 to 10 range, or get another one in the late teens range, which might mean you're trading 29 and three third-rounders to move into 18 or 19. To me, the biggest necessity from the Blues is fixing the area of deficiency in their organization depth, and that's center. So I think with no matter what, with these picks that they have, they need to come away with one of these centers.
0: Got a follow-up on that, sir?
4: Yes.
0: What if they trade for Elias Pettersson?
2: I would still go after a center spot because really? You have nothing in your system beyond
0: Dvorsky. But do you need it? Because your long-term answers are Robert Thomas, Elias Pettersson, and if you're wrong on Elias Pettersson, you're screwed anyways,
2: right.
0: And Dalibor Dvorsky.
2: Do you need it? No, but I think it's good to have in your system because if you want more assets to use to go buy, centers are the biggest commodity. This is a deep draft in terms of defensemen and wingers. It's not a deep draft in the center spot. And so, like, yeah, you could say, we'll wait till later in the draft. That's a lower level center you're probably acquiring, and you're not picking in the second round. So I would make sure that I'm targeting the center. Now, the part for me with Wheeler's piece, if Lawrence is dropping to 15 and I'm not moving 15 to, let's say, Pettersson, let's say in this world I have 11 and 15 still in 29.
0: So you have not traded for Pettersson in this world?
2: No, let's say 29 was used for Pettersson.
0: Sure. Yeah.
2: 29 is used for Pettersson, I still have 11 and 15. I would target the center at 15. Maybe Lawrence drops, but there's two others that I'm pretty interested in terms of Alexander Command, who's a Swedish player, which probably who they're going to draft.
4: He's ours.
2: Or they have Oliver Savanto, who's a Finnish player, who I think he's been comped to Barkov. So, like, That's where they could get 15.
4: I don't think Swedes like Finnish people.
2: You don't think so?
4: Aren't they big rivals?
0: Yeah, but
2: I don't know. Let's not typecast people here, Tanner. And then I would use 11. I would use 11 to see if I could get that Belches, because then I'm adding more ammunition to my team in terms of wingers, and I'm still fixing that center spot, and I can still upgrade my defense deeper into the draft.
0: For me, I'm just not hyperfixating on any individual position, especially if I have Elias Pettersson in the mix.
2: Yeah.
0: If you don't go get Pettersson, I think they need to add a center, because you've got to have somebody that you can view as a future middle six center for the roster. Mm-hmm. But with Elias Pettersson into the mix, I think that changes my plans a lot. I don't feel the need to really go get one of those. I think in that scenario, you could, like, the thing that I love about trading for Elias Pettersson as it pertains to the draft is if you get it for 29, for example, if it's like 29 plus Kyrou for Pettersson, mm-hmm. so, something along those lines, that's when I would consider moving up from 15 and 11 and making a big trade up for like one of these defensemen.
2: Yeah.
0: And going and getting just a stud. Like, can you get Keaton Verhoef from North Dakota as a right shot defenseman who really fits in well behind Colton Parayko or behind Adam Juracek, depending on what your future view is of that side, or Daxon Rudolph. Like, one of these stud, high-caliber defensemen, I think, changes things a lot.
2: I really like Carson Carroll's, and in Wheeler's draft, they have him going to 6. So mm-hmm. if you could trade to 5 with 11 and 15 and get Carson Carroll's, then I'm absolutely with you there. I feel like for organizations, you like to have depth in the system, regardless if you feel like you're strong or not in a certain spot. And like, they've got wingers in their system that they could plug and play in second and third. They've got a lot of defensemen. Now, on the right side, I would argue that they don't, but they also got Juracek and Mayu, and they've got lefties that can play the right side. Centers, I mean, once you get past Dvorsky, you're at Zach Dean and, you know, maybe Dylan Dubé if they re-sign him, but I do think it's good to have centers, but in that world that you just painted, I would be ecstatic about that if you can get yourself a high-level defenseman to plug and play with an Elias Pettersson on your roster.
0: Jeremy Rutherford joins us in about 10 minutes. Coming up next, it's time for the Junk Drawer here on BK and Ferrario.
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1: The legendary Fast Eddie at Fast Eddie's Bon Air and St. Louis baseball legend, Jason Isringhausen.
6: Izzy, what's going on, man?
7: You know what, Eddie boy, I've been pretty busy. 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
7: Like Mama said, life is like a box of chocolates. 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What are we going to get at Fast Eddie's?
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6: 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It's the king of all foods.
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It's in T1 on BK. It's BK and Ferrario here on 101 ESPN. We'll be joined by Jeremy Rutherford here in just a little bit. Did you guys see this news from the NFL? The NFL is declining to hold a supplemental draft this summer, currently leaving the 2027 draft as the only path for quarterback Brendan Sorsby to enter the NFL. Letter has been sent to Sorsby and all 32 teams to inform them of the league's decision. They

0: reduction efforts does not provide the basis for the league to alter those plans. It then continues from there, basically saying,
1: I love this letter, by the way.
2: Yeah.
0: You messed up.
1: Didn't take accountability.
0: This is on
1: for
0: you.
1: It?
2: You're not a grown up.
0: Like, you can enter the 2027 NFL draft if that's what you would like to do, but in the meantime, this is your problem, not ours.
2: Yeah. We don't want you in the NFL.
0: Good on the league.
2: Hell yeah, man. And I love the fact that now he's got nothing. Now you got no home, which is great.
1: Oh,
2: this should be the punishment.
1: I'm not going to go as far as to say he doesn't have a home yet.
2: What, do you think the NCAA will cave?
1: Oh, no, I don't think the NCAA's caving, but I got a feeling this is only part two of a three-part series, because already its lawyers come out and said, oh, this is a violation against the PA, it's a violation against law, and the Big 12 had a meeting with all of its presidents to prepare for a, hey, if the NFL says no, let's be sure we're on the same page for whatever Sorsby's next move is.
2: And I hope they stick to it.
1: Because I bet you he's going to try and sue to get back into college football now.
0: Somebody on the text line says, Sorsby to the Battlehawks confirmed. I do wonder if that's something he considers as the XFL next year.
2: Would you root for him?
0: Yeah, of course.
2: I wouldn't. Trash move, dog.
0: I mean, it's the XFL, dude.
2: I don't care.
1: Come on. I don't think I would root for him.
2: I can't support
0: you. Are you serious?
2: I can't support you when you do that kind of crap.
1: I have the same tolerance as the NFL here. I've said this before, so I'm not changing a stance here. To me, you gamble on the pro sport you play in, and the XFL, though it is minor league football, is a pro sport.
0: You are out,
1: period. Not
0: I respect that, truly. Like, you have the same stance on steroids that you do on gambling, and I respect that you're consistent with it, truly. With the XFL, the NFL is different to me. With the XFL, man,
2: I don't think you should have any success with that type of stuff if you've done something this stupid. I don't think you should have any career success in that front if you're that stupid enough.
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0: Bon, I'm BK. Happy to go out to the Callier and Thompson hotline for our weekly conversation with Jeremy Rutherford, the Blues insider for The Athletic. JR, it's draft week. How you doing, man?
1: Doing well. Sounds like, Drance was hopping, wasn't he, earlier?
2: Drance just, like, painted the worst picture you can have as a beat writer with that drama that's been taking place. And you know what, JR? I want the player we talked about.
1: Yeah, no, he's dealt with some stuff, some drama the past couple of years. But yeah, every conversation I have with Drance, whether it's in the press box, on the phone, even when I message him back and forth, I got to say, that's the vibe that's coming through the phone. He's always on.
2: I love that guy. He's so good.
0: Do you think that Pettersson makes sense for the Blues?
1: No.
2: Damn it, JR!
1: No. I've been listening to you guys. I've been listening to both sides of the argument, but too big of a risk. Way too big of a risk.
0: Okay.
1: Hey, and listen, they might do it, and they might bring him in, and he's great. But I think it's too big of a risk for multiple reasons. I think that you look at the situation with the conflict with him and JT Miller. Look, Alexander Steen starting from scratch, trying to build a great chemistry and culture in that locker room. And here you've got a known wild card, and he's under contract for 5 years, and it's 11.7, and you know, what if a year into this thing you find out, yep, the situation in Vancouver, that's what we got here, and then now you got 4 more years of that. So I don't care if he's putting up, you know, 30 and 80. I can go find somebody else that can put up 30 and 80.
2: But wasn't Ryan O'Reilly that same risk, JR, where you got the change of scenery and he came in and meshed like a glove with a team that, I mean, yes, they had different leadership, but it's not like that group was painted as the perfect type of clubhouse or locker room to be around.
1: Yeah, and I understand that argument. I just feel like the whole Ryan O'Reilly situation in Buffalo was different. Like, he was a proven player in Colorado. You know, he did some things in Buffalo, and it was a personal thing with him. You know, he was talking about his love for the game. And then after we got to know Ryan O'Reilly in St. Louis, you know, you just got to realize how introspective he was in terms of his own game and day-to-day. And, like, there were never, ever, ever any issues with teammates, and obviously the team did their homework before they acquired him and knew that, and I don't think that's the situation with Pettersson. And, you know, I think with O'Reilly, too, you knew exactly what kind of player you were getting, and he came here and showed it, and I don't think anybody can say that you know exactly what kind of player you're getting in Pettersson if he comes here.
2: I totally agree with that, and that, I mean, I've acknowledged as much, like, that is the risk with all of this, but isn't there a scenario where he was around a bad organization that didn't know how to run things, and he just got beaten down to the point of coaches that were coming in and out, and maybe JT Miller was a little bit of a problem around, and it just completely ruined his motivation to come to the rink every day?
1: Yeah, and they're probably, you know, listen, I wasn't there, so I can't speak exactly to what the situation was, just, you know, reading and talking to people, but I think that Ryan O'Reilly wasn't the problem and the root of things in Buffalo, and I think that Pettersson was one of the roots. And so to me, again, he could come here and be an all-star, and his numbers in the rafters at Enterprise Center talking about Pettersson. I'm just saying that I don't see the risks as Pettersson and O'Reilly as being all that similar at the time before the move is made. And I think that with where the Blues are at right now, with this transition of leadership and really trying to bring these young guys on board, and it looks like you got some high character guys in Snuggerud and Neighbors and so on and so forth, that, I mean, I believe you're asking for trouble if you bring something in that you don't exactly know what you're getting.
0: All right, we can move off of Pettersson. Let's go ahead and talk about somebody different. How about Bo Byram? We ready to do that one again?
1: Yeah, no, I think that could work. You know, and to me, this
0: there
1: is all
0: go.
1: When you analyze
0: we did it.
1: Yeah.
2: JR, you've ruined my
1: you
2: whole
1: me.
2: Day, man.
1: Listen, I think they've had some interest in Byram. I know they have for a couple of years now. It's a situation, you know, Buffalo might be willing to move on from him. Who knows what the costs will be. But, you know, all this stuff, and, you know, I thought when we talked to Doug Armstrong yesterday, like, how do you prepare this roster? How do you know who to go after? How do you know what deals to make when you've got a lot of these young players, you know, like a Juracek coming in, like a Lindstein, like those guys, because you know that they're going to be ready, if not next year, to be able to contribute. You know, it's going to be soon. So do you go out and get a reliable defenseman like a Byram, who you know can be here for several years? And, you know, he said what he's said a number of times, is you don't want to put these young players in a position to fail. So I think based on him continuing to say that, like, they're not going to rush these guys, even if those guys that I mentioned look like they're going to be ready soon. So I can see going out and making a deal for a Byram, and now he's in your top four with a Broberg, with a Parayko, with a Mayhew, unless they certainly move out Parayko. But that's a name with veteran, reliable guy who fits what the Blues are trying to do age-wise and on the ice, and I could see them doing that.
2: The other thing too, JR, is, and I know you've done phenomenal reporting with this, the Jordan Kyrou stuff, in terms of, look, you've learned that he's not going to approve a trade to Seattle, and I believe you reported that Ottawa's not an area that he'd be willing to accept a trade to.
3: So where is he going, JR?
2: Is this thing just starting to get narrowed down to where just plan on him being back, or do you still think there's teams that are interested that he is willing to go to?
1: I got to be honest, and that's a situation. And listen, and I'm not saying this, but you know, let's look at that situation for 1 second. And I'm not going to go directly back to Pettersson, but you guys are talking about possibly bringing him in.
0: DeBrusk.
1: You know, I'm not saying this. People are saying, you know, Jordan Kyrou the last several years has been like an enigma for the Blues, if you want to use that label for him. Like, you bring in Pettersson and you don't move out Kyrou, now you potentially have two enigmas and they're both locked up for five more years. Like, how are you digging out of that?
0: So that's imagine that line though, JR. You've got
4: talent.
0: Kyrou, Booch, and Pettersson. I mean, how could that possibly go wrong?
2: Defense and offense, JR.
1: Hey, they're all three talented players and it could work, but I think everybody can see what the opposite of that could look like too, right? So
2: JR hates this interview, and he just wants this week to be over so Pettersson conversation can just end.
1: No, we're having fun. I was looking forward to weighing in on this conversation, and hopefully I'm not poo-pooing too much here, because then we'll hang up. We'll hang up, and then it'll happen. Kind of like the time I said, I don't know if Snuggerud's coming, and then we hung up, and they announced he's coming. So.
0: In all seriousness, though, JR, like, have you heard any places that Kyrou would be comfortable with, or is it right now more of, hey, I'm not going there, I'm not going here? What is your understanding of that?
1: Yeah, so this stuff just kind of gets piecemealed a little bit. Like, nobody, you know, calls you and tells you he's going to accept these three teams and not these three, and the Blues have come to him with these two, whatever. I mean, it's through conversations, through weeks and months, and you hear nuggets about places that he might be willing to go to. And, you know, I had heard several months ago that he did not have interest in Seattle. I had heard at one point that, you know, if the New York Islanders became an option, that would be something that might intrigue him. Cool. But listen, weeks and months go by, and you know, things change, and, you know, he could change it. And then, is my information still accurate? I don't know. So I'm just being upfront and honest that you do hear things from people who are in the know, and you give those, you know, reports credit. But you just have to be careful with the information, because, you know, as soon as you say it, all of a sudden there's headlines about certain teams. So, you know, where's that thing going? Again, being honest, like, if I had to put a percentage on it or think about, hey, could it happen? Yes, I can see Jordan Kyrou being traded. Will it be before the draft? Will it be, you know, July 15th or August 15th? You know, it's hard to say. I just getting a feel for everything involved with what the organization's trying to do and their feelings on certain players, I could see them, if they get the offer that they deem the right one, trade Jordan Kyrou at some point.
2: So, JR, I know that you were at that press conference yesterday with Doug Armstrong, and obviously there's not a whole lot that they leak in that conversation, especially a guy like Doug, but did you get the vibe yesterday that it seems like there are going to be a lot more conversations that the Blues are involved with between now and Friday night with the start of the draft?
1: Yeah, it seems like it. And like when I interviewed him back in early June, he said that's a June 20th question, not a June 1st. So yesterday was, you know, after June 20th. So I'm sure, you know, a lot of this stuff is going on behind the scenes, you know. But yesterday, as Doug has done many times in those types of settings with that press conference, you know, kind of mentioned every possibility. Like, he said that we could do it through the draft. We could trade for roster players with our picks. You know, our pro guys are salivating, you know, at the chance that, you know, we could acquire some players. He said we can use free agency. He said restricted free agency. I said, does that mean you got an offer sheet ready? You know, and he kind of laughed about that. So, you know, I always hesitate to say I think the Blues are going to be active. We know where that goes. You know, the joke here is that you say that and then it doesn't happen and people are saying, I thought you said the Blues are going to be active. It's just that if you look at the situation that they're in, you know, they're really building. There's a ton of opportunity to do stuff. They've got the assets. They've got the players. They've got the prospects. They've got the 12 picks, 3 first rounders. You know, not all these guys can play, so you can move them and feel good about it. You know, you see the reports that they don't have upper echelon, upper tier guys in their system, and now's a chance where maybe you could trade one of those, what quote unquote, lesser prospects and picks to get up into the draft and take one of those, you know, upper tier guys, whether it be a guy who's going to be drafted this weekend or a guy that's already in somebody's system. So I just look at it like, hey, they're telling us that they want to be active and they've got lots of ways and means to do it. And now we just have to, you know, follow what's going to happen in the next couple of days and see what they're able to get accomplished.
0: JR, we'll have you on speed dial, man. Appreciate the time as always. We'll talk with you again soon.
1: All right. Thanks, guys. Talk to you. We got a piece tomorrow on Ryan Miller, the Blues assistant general manager. He's behind the scenes for all this stuff and sat down with him and a lot of people around the organization talking about Ryan Miller. So that should be up tomorrow at the Athletic.
4: He's the cap guy too, right?
2: Yeah.
4: So he'll be the one in charge of making it work with Elias Pettersson's $11 million.
2: Pettersson and Byram work.
1: Hey. Well, what I've learned in working on this piece is that Ryan Miller is the everything guy, not just the cap guy.
2: Smart.
0: Yeah. We'll find that over at The Athletic. Be sure to check it out over there. If you aren't already subscribed, please do so. It's well worth your time and your money. Jeremy Rutherford's work is fantastic. And honestly, their entire hockey department is really, really good over at The Athletic. That's where Thomas Drantz does his work as well. JR, appreciate the time, man. Enjoy yourself this week. We'll talk with you again soon.
1: All right, thanks, boys.
0: Yeah, that's Jeremy Rutherford joining us as he does each and every Tuesday on BK and Ferrario. By the way, on Friday night, tune in to 101 ESPN as Alex and Donnie have the Last Minute Blues podcast. It's a 101 ESPN NHL draft special. It's going to be on Friday night. That'll start here at 6 o'clock. 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Alex and Donnie have you covered all night long. They've got instant analysis, special guests, and reaction to anything that happens while the Blues are on the clock. Alex, I do want to pass this along. This comes from the Daily Faceoff. Anthony DeMarco posted this just a little bit ago. NHL trade buzz. Who's in on Ducks McTavish and what Sabres Byram wants on the next deal? Byram is, as we've, I think, known at this point, looking for somewhere in the $10 million range. Mm-hmm. And for the McTavish aspect of this, he is reporting that the Calgary Flames are interested in McTavish. However, they have been told that they do not have what the Ducks are looking for and that the Ducks are looking for, quote, hockey deals, end quote. So that is more money in, money out. Give us something that can help us right now.
2: Yeah, they want, and that's why, like, it makes sense that if the Blues were interested, because I believe it's not just a hockey deal. I think they want defensemen in return because they're not getting Carlson back. You're not getting Trouba back. There's potentially no Radko Gudas. Their entire defense needs to be overhauled. And this free agency is not a great spot for defensemen. So, like, to me, if you want McTavish, you're probably talking Parayko.
0: Mm-hmm.
2: And I just don't. You want to talk about a risk for Pettersson? I'd rather risk the 29th overall pick and take Pettersson on than take McTavish on and give up a defenseman.
0: But do you consider doing Parayko for McTavish and then making a separate deal for Byram where you do like Kyrou plus 15 Byram?
2: You're getting better offensively from your defense, but you're getting worse defensively on your defense.
0: You're also getting about 10 years younger.
2: I don't know if your team's better.
5: I would take that risk.
2: I don't know if your team's better there. I would much rather go down the path of getting Pettersson and Byram than I would McTavish and Byram.
0: Pettersson and Byram gets real expensive, though. I mean, real expensive real
2: I mean,
0: quick.
2: If not you, really. If you're taking on the full salary of Pettersson, yes. But if we're talking $9 million for Pettersson and $7 million for McTavish, and Byram's going to be the same price no matter what.
0: But Parayko's on your team or no?
2: Yeah, Parayko's on my team.
4: Yeah, that's $6 million that's on your team that's not on mine.
2: But I'm getting rid of $8 million with Jordan Kyrou, and I'm replacing it with Pedersen. So but really, I'm just taking on $10
4: million. I also have the $8 million off.
2: But I'm just taking on $10 million. And you can make $10 million work.
4: For this year, is fine.
2: Moving forward, you can make this work as well.
4: It gets very tight.
2: I don't think it does. We went through this together. Now, it gets tight if Snuggerud gets super expensive or if Hofer gets super expensive. But does anybody think Snuggerud's going to be a $10 million player?
4: I think it's very possible in the new cap.
2: I don't think so. Not on this next contract right away. Maybe down the road. But down the road, I'm not as concerned because
4: you
2: bigger just contracts
4: you have no flexibility in that scenario. Like you're not adding to your core, and the wiggle room is basically gone.
2: And I don't know if I need flexibility in that spot. I've got my roster set. I've got my guys set. This is what I'm going with. And guess what?
4: Is that team winning a cup?
2: It's closer to it than McTavish and Byram, in my opinion.
4: Maybe. But in my scenario, you've got flexibility as well to continue adding. And I'm not opposed to what you're saying there, but there's a lot of risk that comes along with that. If you're going to go that route, I would just rather stick with your current core instead of going and getting Byram and locking yourself into that on the $10 million deal. If I'm already taking on the risk of Pedersen, I don't also want to go all in on taking a risk with Bo Byram, who I'm not sure is any kind of a sure thing. You know, I think there's some risk there that he's not as good as people suggest, and that he's more of a $7 or $8 million player than a 10 to 12. Mm-hmm. And he probably fits best as a second pair defenseman. And in this scenario, he's probably your number one. So, that would make me a little concerned. Yeah,
2: I mean, if I'm moving Parayko and bringing in Byram, to me, defensively, you take a massive step back. And you're still in the development stage with three of these guys that are playing defense for you. And I just, as much as you want the offense from the defenseman, I get that. But, man, if defensively you're bad, you're what you were last year with a little bit better offense. But guess what? I'm adding Byram and McTavish, and I don't know what McTavish is going to look like. I mean, only he's been a 50-point producer. How am I getting better on the offensive side if I've got Byram? Byram's not going to put up 30 goals for you. Byram's a guy that can produce offensively if you've got guys that put the puck in the back of the net.
4: Alongside Alex and T-Bone, I'm BK. It is 1:23. 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Bet it or forget it, coming up next.
5: 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Michelob Ultra is a superior light beer and the official beer sponsor for the FIFA World Cup 2026, so be sure to enjoy an Ultra as you cheer on your favorite team during the World Cup. 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All the details can be found at 101ESPN.com. Excited to see you guys at Cybergs, BK, and Michelob Ultra for the U.S. men's national team in the World Cup.
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0: 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It's BK and Ferrario on 101 ESPN. Vegas sets them up, and we're here to make the call. It's BK and Ferrario's Bet It or Forget It on 101 ESPN.
1: Alongside Alex and T-Bone, I'm BK. You've got BK and Ferrario here on 101 ESPN. It is time for Bet It or Forget It. You guys give us a scenario. We will tell you if we are betting it or forgetting it here on 101 ESPN. Let's start out with this one. Guys, Bet It or Forget It. The Blues will trade for a player making at least $7 million by the end of the first round this weekend.
2: I'll bet it. Because if they make a trade, I think that's really the only scenario because that's what's out there. There's not a lot of guys that are on entry-level deals or on cheap deals. I mean, McTavish, Robertson, Byram, Patterson, all of these guys are going to be making north of $7 million. So
1: you're missing the biggest one.
2: Huh?
1: Jake DeBrusk.
2: Well, he's making five, so technically you're forgetting it there, which, no siree. I'll bet it.
3: I think I'll bet it as well, but man, I say that with such little confidence. I have no clue where they're going to go this offseason, but I kind of tend what Alex said. If they're going to trade for somebody, they're probably making north of that dollar figure. So I'd say bet it.
1: I'm going to bet it as well. I don't know which direction they're going to go, though. I feel as up in the air about this offseason as I have any Blues offseason in quite some time. I think there's a real chance they just run this thing back and have all three first-round picks.
2: Oh!
1: I also think there's a real chance that, like, Elias Pettersson is here by the end of the weekend. So,
3: oh, no!
1: Or McTavish or Bo Byram.
2: No, yeah!
1: Or Kyra's out for a draft pick. Like, I don't know. I think there's a chance that Binnington's not on the team by the end of the weekend. I don't know, man. Like, there's so many different paths that this team can go. And that's a credit to Doug Armstrong and the position that he's placed himself in, where they can get in on any of these conversations and they get to dictate the terms to some degree, where they decide, all right, this is the direction that we should go. This is no, that's not worth our time. So I'll bet it, but I don't have a whole lot of confidence in it.
2: Alex, so just to piggyback off of that, bet it or forget it. If this season goes poorly for the Blues, they lean into a full rebuild. Meaning Thomas is gone, Parayko's gone, you're trading everything and you're starting over.
1: Thomas is the one that I struggle with here because I just don't know what they would do. If they have a bad year, I think it's in part because he has another down season. And if he does, are you getting full value for him?
2: No, but you're probably doing kind of more what Vancouver's doing, where it's like, let's just get what we get.
1: And in that scenario, I don't think it's worth it to trade him. So I'll say forget it. But I do think in that scenario, they're trading Colton Parayko. Mm-hmm. I think he's gone because of age.
3: I think I would bet it. I don't think it was just Army that got close to having a fire sale at the deadline. Steen was very much involved in those conversations, and I think part of that was, let's truly start Steen with a clean slate. I could see where if it just goes poorly again, they just say, you know what, we've tried this for, 3 years, 5 years at this point with this core. It's not working. It's time to just blow it up. And if we're looking at the landscape of the NHL and we're in the super team era, the best way for us to get the stars, quote-unquote, is to tank all the way down to the bottom. So I would bet it. I think this goes poorly. They may enter into a rebuild.
1: T-Bone?
3: Guys, bet it or forget it. Nathan Church has solidified himself as the next starting center fielder for the Cardinals when they are entering their winning window again.
1: Forget it.
2: Yeah, forget it.
3: Wow.
1: He's established himself as the starting center fielder right now and a long-term option as a fourth outfielder. That's what I think he is.
2: Yeah. Same. I think after talking to Derek, I do think there's a real appetite to look at Joshua Baez as potentially a center fielder until they find something better.
3: I would bet this. I think he is. He provides just about everything that Scott could, except the 60 stolen bases. But let's be honest, Scott couldn't get there because he can't get on base. If you look at Nathan Church's numbers, I mean, one, he's just as good defensively as Victor Scott. I'd even argue he's better because he's actually got an arm. He's been on a little bit of a tear here. I think he's going to end up being kind of like Dalton Varsho, where he's going to hit for not a ton of average like he's doing right now, but he's going to have some decent pop, not get on base at a great clip. Guys, I don't know if you know this. He's already fifth on the Cardinals in WAR this season.
2: What's it good for?
3: I agree, but I do think that for people that say, hey, that shows value and shows you something, this guy's more valuable than Mason Wynn currently on the St. Louis Cardinals. Wow. So I would say bet it.
2: I don't think you can use war to try and explain why a guy's good when you hate war.
3: I think at times war can be used right. Like, I think that's probably about right. Him and Wynn close in the same war value, I think is about right. Weather Holt in the same war value in a rookie year as Albert Pujols, Mike Trout, Aaron Judge, that's wrong.
1: That's not what it was. Those guys are worth like 10. I was saying since 2001, JJ is one of five guys, I think it was, to have at least if he hits what his current pace is, to get to 7 wins. That doesn't mean all of those guys were at 7. JJ is on pace to get to 7. Some of them were at like 11.
2: Yeah.
1: Which is not the same.
2: You know what? I rescind your use of war. You can't use it.
3: I still think it's still a little
1: high. You can't use it. You can hate it. That's okay. I think that we're in the midst of a hot stretch.
3: BK. It's like, oh, yeah. BK, look, war, 1.5.
1: I think we're in the midst of a hot stretch right now for Nathan Church. He chases at 44% of the pitches that he sees outside of the zone. That's an absurd rate.
2: It's fine.
1: We're going to go through ups and downs with Church as an offensive contributor, and that's why I don't think long-term he's a guy that you're going to want in center field as a starter. I think Nathan Church is a perfectly adequate player to have on your roster, though. Mm-hmm. You can win with this guy.
2: Yeah.
1: If he's your starting center fielder, if you've got other pieces that are great, 1 through 7 or whatever in the lineup, you can win with him as a starting center fielder. But I think they're going to have better alternatives eventually. So long term, do I think he's your answer? No, I don't. But he can be for right now. That's fine. They found somebody that can play for him. This is great.
3: I don't see the guy that's their answer long term at that position if it's not him.
1: I agree.
3: I don't think it's Vic. I think he can be.
1: It might be Ty Pete.
3: I'm skeptical on that one. I mean, he's got the tool, sure. I mean, I get where you're coming from there, but I think he can be more of what they needed, which is guy that provides a little bit of pop at the bottom of the order, has decent speed, is a Gold Glove caliber defender, and looks like a guy that could be like 15 to 10% below league average. That's what they needed at that position.
1: 314-399-9646 is the Air Comfort Service text line for Bet It or Forget It. We'll get to a couple of these before we get to the Cardinals on the other side. From the 314, guys, Bet It or Forget It, the Blues will trade Jordan Binnington to Florida.
2: I'll say forget it. I don't think Florida's going to pay the price to get Binnington, because if they're going to give up what they'd have to give up for Binnington, I think they'll go for a bigger goalie in terms of like Connor Hellebuck. So I'll say forget it. He starts the season with the Blues.
1: I'll say bet it.
3: I'll say forget it. I just don't know what the market's going to be for Binner, and I think the Blues are overvaluing him.
1: 3143
2: undervaluing him.
1: 314-399-9646 is the Air Comfort Service text line for Bet It or Forget It. Guys, Bet It or Forget It, the Cardinals should trade for Sonny Gray. Forget it, but it's interesting.
2: Yeah, forget it.
3: Yeah, I lean forget it as well.
1: 314-399-9646, that's the Air Comfort Service text line from the 314. Guys, Bet It or Forget It, one current Cardinals player will end up getting a career-long 9-digit type of contract from the organization.
2: Nine digits.
1: So $100 million or more.
2: I'll say, like, are they saying this offseason?
1: No, just at some point.
2: Oh. Yeah, I'll say bet it.
1: I'll say bet it as well.
3: I think I'd say bet it too. I think
2: Walker.
3: I think they might extend Walker in the offseason. I think it'd be premature, but I think I could see where Heim wants to get out ahead of that, and that would be a 9-figure deal.
1: No doubt. I could see them doing it with Weatherholt and saying, you know what, screw it. I know that this isn't necessarily the best business, but we want him here for the next decade. And if we do, we're going to have to give him $200 million. Yeah.
2: Oh, now you're going to use war for everything.
1: In the ARB system, that matters.
3: I said that kind of jokingly, but I do agree that in the ARB system, I mean, that's what they use to value these guys. And at some point, like, once he hit ARB, he may become more expensive than I originally thought he would become.
2: I can't 100%. Read you, T-Bone. Can't read you with a war.
1: I still don't know that it would necessarily make the most sense financially.
3: I agree.
1: I get it. If you decide, hey, we just want this guy here for the next 10 years and we want him to feel comfortable, never worry about money.
3: Whatever, I would love to see them go to I know that you're not supposed to say this, but I'd love to see them go to one of those ARB fights with Weatherholt, because I truly don't know what you would point to. So, yeah, we got nothing, but we just don't want to pay him what he wants.
1: He's asking for 20, and we think he's worth 17.5.
2: That's a Mo move right there.
1: Alongside Alex and T-Bone, I'm BK. Coming up next, the Joshua Baez buzz has gone national. We'll tell you about it next here on 101 ESPN.
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1: Taryn Hendrickson here. 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Cardinals beat the Diamondbacks last night 3-2. Game two of their four-game set is tonight. 6:45 will be first pitch. Eduardo Rodriguez on the mound for Arizona. Kyle Leahy gets the start for St. Louis. 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You'll be saying, I love my windows.
0: We're right back to more of it. It's BK and Ferrario on 101 ESPN.
2: News in college sports, the Division I cabinet has officially voted to approve a new age-based eligibility model, which means you get 5 and 5. 5 years to play 5 after graduating from high school. Prospects starting in 2027, that will be their eligibility model. You get 5 years to play for 5 years. According to John Rothstein, prospects for this upcoming year and people with eligibility still remaining after this season will get whichever model works best for them. In other words, you get 5 and 5. So starting this year, everybody gets 5 years, I would guess, is the way that that model is going to work.
3: NCAA like high fives when they make rules, and then they're like, wait, there's a hole here. What do we do with that?
1: Why don't they not just clarify that in their ruling, right?
2: I don't know.
1: Why not just say everybody gets 5 years of eligibility? If you're in now, you're a senior, guess what? You get one more year.
3: Yeah, everybody gets 5.
2: I don't know.
1: Also, how much does this even have? Is this going to hold up if it gets sued? I mean, yes. The NCAA that's creating it. I mean, the NCAA doesn't technically have rule. They couldn't even hold up the gambling rule on Sorsby. Yes.
2: From Chris Vanini, guess we'll have to figure out what to call the official super seniors now. Still subject to finalization tomorrow. Also likely creates lawsuits from players who didn't get that 5th year.
1: Yeah. Yep, okay.
2: That's going to be what's interesting is like, if you were a player that was ineligible this year, you played 4 out of 5.
1: For example?
2: Sure. Can you now sue the NCAA and get a 5th year prior to the start of the season? Can you get some kind of an injunction? Because, yeah, I agree with T-Bone. I think you should have some kind of an argument for it.
1: Because
2: my hope is
1: there's money for it.
2: My hope is no, you cannot, because eventually you got to get a job.
3: Yeah, your hope doesn't stand, though.
2: Yeah, that's interesting. All right, so that's a big news in college sports. Alex, the Joshua Baez buzz is no longer contained to just locally here in St. Louis.
3: Oh, yeah? We've gone national?
2: Here's former MLB general manager Jim Bowden on MLB Network Radio.
4: The power is real. It's foul pole to foul pole. It's got backspin. You make a mistake, he's going to crush it. But he can beat you not just with the power. He can beat you with the legs, and he can beat you with the arm. And you think about Jordan Walker and right, and Baez and left. And by the way, Baez has played center field before, but he's a corner outfielder. Mm-hmm. Ideally, you would say right field because of the arm. But probably with Jordan Walker having the breakout year, it probably ends up being in left field. But there's the next Cardinals star ready. And every time I watch Weatherholt and Walker and Burleson and Herrera and Mason Wynn from the hole, I start to get the heartbeat. You know, this has been one of the two best stories in baseball this year have been the White Sox and Cardinals. And Baez is coming. And look, there's going to be swing and miss in his game. That's not going to go away. So I'm not going to tell you that he's going to be the 2 and 3 hole hitters, because that's what Weatherholt and Walker are going to be. But we're talking about a 5 hole hitter on a team that's going to have traffic in front of him. That's going to be a 30 home run, 30 stolen base minimum impact guy. And he's on the doorstep.
3: Jim, you should probably seek medical advice if that heartbeat lasts more than 5 hours.
2: But I told you he becomes Teoscar Hernandez. How you feeling?
1: I'd say win.
3: I was going to say, that's a win in my book.
1: I feel like Cardinals Nation would be disappointed, but I would say win.
2: I think that's a huge win.
3: I think Cardinals Nation are hoping it's another Pujols, but, you know, temper the expectations here.
1: I mean, you just said 30 and 30. Like,
2: and there's a real chance.
1: I know, but Teoscar's not that.
2: I know. This is basically Teoscar Hernandez with speed.
3: And I don't think Teoscar's very good defensively, or am I wrong here?
1: No, he's not good defensively.
3: And I mean, like, he's talking about his arm and his legs, so that's a guy that can play the outfield for you. So
2: arms, legs, bat.
3: Man.
1: His heart. Head, shoulders, knees, and
3: his arms, his legs, his heavy swing, his big physique.
2: If I tell you offensively, he is what Teoscar Hernandez. If I tell you offensively, Baez becomes what Teoscar Hernandez is, where you deal with, you know, the strikeouts. That's a big part of his game. But you also get the power that comes along with it. You're thrilled?
3: Yeah.
1: I am.
3: That's a win in my book. I mean, to draft that player and have that excitement and it to pay off to where you get him here, and that's your five-hole hitter. Now, all of this is residing on Walker continuing his MVP, because if Walker's not doing what he's doing, then I don't think Baez is as exciting.
1: Yeah, I would sign up for that in a heartbeat, because I think that's kind of what they profiled Gorman to be, right? Was kind of that profile. Yeah. Home runs, hits the ball extremely hard, maybe not a ton of average, has some swing and miss in the game, but you want that power in that five spot. And there's not a ton of great right-handed power hitters across the sport. You know, they're starting to age out a little bit. So, yeah, I mean, I would sign up for that in a heartbeat. I think that would be a huge success, especially with the top four that you currently have in your lineup.
2: If he keeps hitting like this through July 31st, would you guys trade Lars Nootbaar?
1: I have a follow-up question. Where am I at in the standings?
2: Let's assume you're similar.
3: Right where you're at.
1: No.
3: I would.
1: I
3: try and get a pitcher back that helps my rotation, and I would say Joshua Baez, as much pressure as it is, we think your power can play in this spot.
2: Let's say nobody's offering you major league pitching for Newt, because if they're going to trade for Newt, they want to be able to win right now, so you're getting a prospect.
3: No.
2: A pitching prospect for Lars Nootbaar.
3: No, I'm not doing
2: that. Of significance, like a Gerangelo Sanja level of prospect.
3: Then that's an offseason move for me.
1: That's
2: you're not getting the same level of prospect for one postseason as opposed to two.
1: Yeah, I don't think you always have to capitalize on the value of players when you're trading them. And I think this is one of those where you're in a playoff spot. You say, you know what, Baez, there's still some things to try and work on down there at the minor leagues. Like, I'm looking at his percentile rankings from June 1st to yesterday. Bernie Miklas tweeted this out yesterday.
2: Yeah.
1: He's first percentile in walk percentage. He doesn't walk, and he still misses a lot in the zone. So there are things for him to continue to work on. Will they ever get better? You know, maybe not, but... You know, I think you can continue to keep him down there, and it's not the end of the world. This thing called depth is important.
3: Can I change my answer? I'd still do it. The more I'm thinking about it, you got to put this guy at the major leagues.
1: Was it because I brought up percentiles?
3: No, the more I'm thinking about it, like, I just don't want to be hypocritical, because I do think there's a bigger picture that should be focused on, and if I'm getting a Gerangelo Sanja back in return, and I'm adding a guy that does have 30 and 30 potential to play major league games for me... That's great that I'm in the wild card. Hopefully my team can still withstand where they're at and battle for that playoff spot. I want Baez to get those reps.
2: I think I'm with it. T-Bone. I think I would keep Lars Nootbaar. And, man, the Joshua Baez profile is very similar offensively to what Pete Crow Armstrong has been. Ton of chase outside of the zone. Very free swinger. Does not walk. Big strikeout rate. Hits the ball incredibly hard. And when he connects, like, I don't know if you guys have seen, but Pete Crow Armstrong's been on a bit of a heater lately. He's been awesome. Just like he was in the first half of last year. And then the second half, he was a disaster. He was so bad offensively. Now, he's great defensively, so he makes up for it in that way and still has value even when he's not producing as an offensive player. I don't know if that same thing will be true for Joshua Baez, but I would let him have this time to develop. And if they decide, hey, we think we can play one of these guys in center field, and maybe Nathan Church cools off at that point, all right, then you can have both in the outfield. Or you could use one of them in the DH occasionally. But for right now, I think I would just continue along with what you've got. This offense is not the problem for the Cardinals. It's their pitching.
1: Yeah, and if Church goes cold, like that wasn't, I didn't ask that as a other follow-up question, but if Church goes through a Gorman stretch, all right, now we can have a conversation about him or Nootbaar in center field and going from there at the deadline. But right now, with Church playing well, to where I said there's a chance he's your everyday center fielder when you're winning again, there's just not a spot for him. And I know Derek had mentioned, you know, they could open up that DH spot. I don't think they would put a kid in that position. You know, they've been hesitant to do that in years past, of putting a prospect at the DH spot, because it's so hard to stay engaged in the game just as a DH.
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2: Cardinals back in action this evening against the Arizona Diamondbacks. They're looking to win the first two of this series, at least secure a series split at a minimum. Kyle Leahy on the mound. He's going up against a lefty starter in Eduardo Rodriguez, who's been quite good so far this season for the Arizona Diamondbacks. Big one for the Cardinals tonight against Arizona. By the way, you can join me on Thursday night with Michelob Ultra at Cyberg's off of Dorset. It'll be the U.S. versus Turkey. Myself and the 101 ES crew are teaming up with Michelob Ultra on site for the U.S. game on Thursday. I'll be there starting at 7. The kickoff for that one is at 9 o'clock kickoff.
15: The first pitch?
1: Did you almost say first pitch? Yeah, kickoff's the right terminology.
15: He was thinking of the pitch, though, because they play on a pitch.
2: Yeah.
15: So technically, he was right.
2: Nice.
15: So, like, the beginning of the game is on the pitch, and the first pitch would be there.
2: So, anyways, Thursday at 7, I'll be at...
15: Got you.
2: Cyberg's off of Dorset in Maryland Heights, along with Michelob Ultra. 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
15: Idiot.
1: I thought he was thinking of something else. Why he got confused, too.
15: First pitch.
2: How you guys feel going into tonight? Cardinals get a win or no, Alex?
15: I say no with Leahy on the mound. Bullpen comes in early, and it blows up quick.
1: Yeah, I'm not feeling good with Leahy on the mound. I'll say they lose this one. I'll say 6-4 they'll lose.
2: I think it's going to be a, relatively speaking, low-scoring affair. I think it's a 4-1 game, and I think the Diamondbacks get the win.
15: 5-2 loss.
2: I'm worried about the Leahy experience. I'm very curious to see what this looks like over the next two starts with Leahy and Libby. Feels like important starts for those two. Liberatory even more than
15: Battle
2: what we've got
15: L's.
2: For Leahy tonight. But yeah, big part of the Cardinals schedule. This is where really it begins with the series against Arizona, a head-to-head competitor for a wild card spot. And then Miami, technically speaking, contender in the wild card standings, and Atlanta, Chicago, Milwaukee, Atlanta, right before the All-Star break. We'll be breaking it all down for you guys tomorrow, beginning at 11 a.m. We'll certainly be looking to see if there's anything that takes place over the next 24 hours for the St. Louis Blues as well. All of that right here on 101 ESPN. If you guys missed our conversations today, we had three of them that were all very good. Jeremy Rutherford, Derek Gould. Also, we're joined by Canucks insider Thomas Drantz, and it's all on the podcast page for you. 101ESPN.com, the free 101 ESPN app, and youtube.com/101ESPNSTL. 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
1: Broken bat. That's going to get down for a run scoring hit. 3-0 Cardinals. Breaking ball popped up behind the plate. Herrera gives chase. He's on the track. He's got it. And the Cardinals win it 3-2.
2: The Cardinals are really fighting the wild.
3: Let's get down to the Tuesday. It's a Fast Lane on 101 ESPN with Andrew Marsh, Kerry Davis, and Jamie Rivers. I'm Anthony Salter. 203, your time check brought to you by Clarkson Jewelers, an officially licensed Rolex jeweler. Cardinals get it done last night to take the opener against the Arizona Diamondbacks.
4: I forgot to mention Marshall's with us, too.
3: And Marshall.
4: Marshall's our head engineer. Trying to fix our camera, yeah, so if you're watching on the YouTube channel, we've got the groove shot. So what would you call that, Marshy? Camera five.
5: Camera one, camera two.
3: Who's Anthony? It's my drummer. I always remember that part.
4: No, it's good. I'm glad you did. So the Cardinals.
3: Cardinals win last night 3-2 over the Arizona Diamondbacks. Take the series opener. By the way, we are dedicating today's show to longtime listener Janet. I'm not going to give out any other personal information or things like that. It's not like we've talked to the family and asked them what we can.
4: Well, Marshy has communicated with members of the family.
3: We know. Yeah, they reached out to us
4: just so we're not
3: when
4: like
3: Janet passed,
4: spreading false information.
3: Yeah. So longtime listener Janet, who everybody knows, at least if you're a regular listener to the Fast Lane. While we didn't have an opportunity to actually meet her. She felt like family to us because of all the mic drops that she left us over the years, and we learned of her passing a couple of like a week and a half ago. One of her family members reached out to us and just said, "Hey, just want to let you guys know she loved listening to your show. She had battled kidney disease and she passed away at 83. And certainly our thoughts are with her family. But we're dedicating today's show to Janet. So you hear a lot of her mic drops, a lot of her thoughts over the years." And if we have any, you know, things that pop into our head throughout the course of the show, we're going to just talk about Janet and celebrate her. And if you want to leave us a mic drop, you certainly can do so if you want to reach out in the text line. But this show is dedicated to our gal Janet, who again passed away about a week and a half ago. And it's certainly going to be a show where, you know, I know we're going to laugh because she was so funny.
4: Yeah.
3: There's so many things that she said. She had bold takes, hot takes. Strong opinions.
4: She's unfiltered.
3: Unfiltered, rarely wrong, and boy, she gave it to us.
4: Yeah.
3: Me especially.
4: Just Anthony.
3: Just Anthony. That's right. So you'll hear Janet's voice a lot today. But the Cardinals take the opener. Andre Pallante continuing his transformation into a dependable starter. That's what he has emerged this season.
4: My guy, Andre Pallante.
3: Your guy, Andre. He's all of our guys now.
4: Yeah.
3: Especially coming off that weekend series against Kansas City in which none of the starters pitched.
4: Oh, man. And I just like his story, man. I've said it before. I know I'm a broken record, but, and Kerry, I think you'll understand this too. I've got a soft spot for guys who are not viewed as the star players. They kind of get knocked down, they get up, they knock down, they get up, and they keep going.
3: Chumbawamba style.
4: But I get up again. What year?
3: All right, let me think about this. That was 2000. No.
4: I think it's a lot earlier.
6: 97.
4: I think it's like 96.
3: Maybe. Yeah, maybe you're right.
4: 97.
3: Yeah.
6: That was a guess.
4: Yeah. It's a good guess. It's a really good guess. I was playing for the Blues. I was a young man at the time, and it was one of the songs that played all the time on the radio at that time.
3: So that song reminds me.

0: believe it or not, you bring up hockey, of the New York Islanders.
1: Oh,
0: weird, right?
1: Yeah.
2: 1997.
0: 97, yeah! Nice shot. Okay.
1: Gary Davis.
0: Way to go.
1: I knew Chumba Wumba was his thing.
0: So when that song was popular, I got a cousin who's like significantly younger than I am. He was a kid when that song came out. Loved it. That's all he listened to. And me and his father and him went to an Islanders game in
3: New
0: York.
3: And why is that?
0: Well, we were out in New York, Janet, and we...
1: That's a good question in that point, that time of...
0: And this kid, like, that's all the song, that's all he wanted to listen to, so...
1: The Islanders, like, a very underrated franchise in the certainly. Late 90s, especially.
0: Absolutely, yeah.
2: You guys get a lot of love?
0: No.
1: No. Yeah, I've told this story before. The New York Rangers power play.
0: Just the power play.
1: Just the power play. Not including the goalie. Higher payroll than my entire team.
2: That sucks.
1: We were like $27 million. And I think that was Jágr and Messier alone mm-hmm. at the time.
0: Yeah.
1: Yeah.
0: Yeah, that was when they were acquiring like any sort of veteran
1: Lindros,
0: free agents.
1: Jágr, Fleury, like Theo Fleury, not Marc-Andre.
0: Messier. Was Gretzky on that team too
1: Gretzky
0: that time?
1: Would not have been on that team. No.
0: At some point he was. He was
1: a little
0: Ranger.
1: Bit earlier.
0: Okay. Yeah.
1: Yeah.
0: Was Mike Richter still on the team? Brian Leetch still on the team?
1: Yeah. Oh, yeah. That's so it was crazy. Like. We played the Rangers like three, four times a year. And it was like the Stanley Cup for us when we beat them.
0: Mm-hmm.
1: Because
2: New York was yours for the night.
1: No. It never was. I remember going...
0: Gary, I'm
1: going
0: to stop you there.
1: I remember going to an ESPN event in New York City. It was huge. Tiger Woods was there. Michael Jordan was there. It was like this huge thing. And a bunch of us, like five or six of us Islander guys, were invited to go to this party. And we get to the door and there's a little line up down the street and we're told, just go to the front of the line, tell them you're with the Islanders, you know, whatever. We get up there and Eric Cairns, who's this massive man, he's like, oh yeah, we're with the Islanders. The bouncer goes, who? I go, no, I said, we're the Islanders. I said, we're the Rangers farm team. We're supposed to be here tonight. The guy like kind of laughed and another bouncer kind of laughed and he's like, oh yeah, come on, let him in. But the first guy was like, who?
2: Never heard of it.
1: Like, the Islanders won four Stanley Cups in a row.
0: But at that point, that was long forgotten.
1: But anyways, I have a soft spot for guys who battle hard and then are successful, like my guy,
0: Andre Palante. Yeah, it all comes back to Palante, who improved to 9-4. Well done, Jamie. Improved to 9-4 and has now won four straight starts. More importantly, I would say, is he's allowing two runs or fewer in five of his last six outings. So last night, six innings, one run allowed, didn't beat himself, kept a pretty dangerous Arizona lineup mostly under control. And the Cardinals have won all five games in which he's allowed two runs or fewer during the stretch. It's weird to say, but Andre Palante has become the Cardinals' most consistent starter.
2: Mm-hmm. Most reliable, most consistent, guy you trust. I mean, he's... under a 4 ERA right now, which is second on the team for the mm-hmm. starters. Leads the team in wins. I know people don't care about that, but that means he's pitching well enough and keeping the team in the games to be able to get that decision. So, yeah, I think he is the one. Him and McGreevy, probably the two you trust the most. I would throw Dustin May in there as well, but Palante has done a fantastic job, and hopefully it continues for him because he has worked his way into this spot.
0: When he pitches, I almost have come to expect that he's going to go at least five and he's going to keep the team in the game.
1: Well, a couple of years ago, Ollie made sure he pitched at least six or seven.
0: Your arm loose? No. Good. Going to use you tonight.
1: Yeah, I would see you at 112 pitches through four. You think he got six?
0: Yeah.
1: Keep going.
0: Coach, it's barely hanging on.
1: Ah, you're fine.
0: You're good.
4: Did anybody
1: get us back on track here?
0: Yeah.
4: Did anybody feel a certain type of way when Stanek gave up the home run?
0: Oh, yeah.
1: I almost texted the group
0: furious.
1: At that point. I was so mad. Ashley was sitting on the couch. I was sitting in the chair. It was kind of a mellow night. And I yelled, you scumbag. And I take it back.
0: Wow.
1: I
0: made that personal.
1: It was a lot.
0: And I don't blame you.
1: It was personal. But I was like, really?
0: Again?
1: I'm like, really? Like, then cut your hair. This wild thing persona is not working.
0: Mm-hmm.
1: It's not working. But I was angry. I took it personal. I shouldn't have. I apologized later.
0: Jamie? I'm not going to let you go to the island on this one. I, too, said some things about Ryan Stanek last night.
2: Did you?
0: Mm-hmm.
2: Some bad things?
0: I can't
2: good
0: repeat
2: things.
0: Them. I can't repeat them on air.
1: I do that now.
0: And I, too, did not apologize, Jamie.
1: Wait, what?
0: I took it personal because I thought this guy is going to ruin this potential victory.
3: How many games have they blown?
0: Him specifically, Janet? A blank ton.
1: Yeah. Too much. Janet, I could use, like, I wish Janet still with us for many reasons.
0: Yes.
1: But in particular to comment about that.
0: Yeah.
1: Boy, she wouldn't hold back.
0: A metric ton he has given up in blown saves.
2: Sounds like a lot.
0: Yeah.
4: Well, the bullpen in general has been.
2: Fellas.
4: Suspect.
2: They won the game.
4: But they did. Yeah, no.
2: Riley O'Brien got the save. He saved the day.
0: Yeah,
2: right?
0: He did. Yes, he
2: are
0: did.
2: Are we not? Are we that far gone that even in a win?
0: No,
2: we're
0: celebrating.
2: Not satisfied?
0: But
2: what
0: we
2: is,
0: will not,
2: what is
0: we will
2: wrong
0: not,
2: with this room?
0: We will
2: we're trying
0: not
2: to
0: celebrate
2: back.
0: Him.
2: Gary, what's wrong with this room?
1: The moment you accept mediocrity, you too become mediocre.
0: Exactly.
2: Come on, man.
0: Never
1: better. You have a ring that says different.
2: It wasn't mediocre because they got the win. You know? And they don't ask how. They just ask how many. They got a win last night.
0: I think 45 now, right?
2: They're 42. But
0: they're
2: going to
0: be 45 in 3 days.
2: In 3 days.
1: I like your attitude.
0: Thank you.
2: And that would be a sweep, Anthony. So What the hell are you guys talking about?
0: Nothing.
2: Come on, man.
0: Two hits.
1: Just asking you to be better, Kerry. That's all.
2: I mean, my best.
1: Be better.
0: Mm-hmm.
2: He's doing his best.
3: I'm just worried about him.
0: Yeah, no, same.
1: You and me both.
0: Two hits for Nathan Church last night. Scored a run, drove in a run. Church was involved in two of the Cardinals' three runs overall. J.J. Weatherholtz, two hits, continues to build momentum. Jamie took J.J. Weatherholtz and beat the streak last night. So
1: pretty
0: nice work.
1: He's pretty money.
2: Do we have any concerns? I don't know.
1: Uh-oh.
2: Any? Just
1: yep. I know what you're going to say.
2: Any. Jimmy Crooks.
1: Well, that's not where I thought you were going.
2: Nah, well, I wasn't.
0: Interesting. Where are you going?
2: Where are you going? Johnny Walker?
1: Yeah.
0: No, he's in a slump.
1: He's in a slump, Anthony. I'm not allowed to be concerned about a slump.
0: Well,
2: he's gone hitless for two games.
0: What if it doesn't?
1: What if it does?
0: It's a slump. It happens.
1: Yeah,
0: he hit the ball on the screws last night. The shortstop was just
1: really
0: standing there.
1: Right to the guy.
2: Well,
1: he,
2: I mean, what do you do?
1: Really
2: hard. Most times they get out of the way.
1: Used to get all over Miles Michaelis. Because he'd say, oh, yeah.
4: That's McCullis.
1: Found a hole, you know. You hit it on the ground, but found a way through. Oh, really? Oh, really? He hit it through there at 112 miles an hour. You, yourself, reverse the situation, hated that philosophy.
0: Of course I did, because the 112 piss missile will usually wound up in a guy's den.
1: That's a good point, but that's what I'm talking about.
2: That's what he's making. That's the point he's making. If you hit it hard enough, eventually it'll go through.
1: Or you break someone's hand catching it.
2: There you go.
0: Mm-hmm.
2: Any concerns, though?
1: Yeah.
0: No,
2: seven
0: he's slumping.
2: Hits?
0: Oh,
2: Jimmy
0: Crooks?
2: Jimmy Crooks.
0: Yeah, it's probably time for him to go back down.
2: You think? Yeah. I'm just asking. I mean, he's got seven hits in the month of June. He's played in a fair number of games.
0: Mm-hmm. It just doesn't click
2: for him. It's still early. For him in this opportunity.
0: Of course, yeah.
2: But
0: this isn't a situation where it's like, oh, he hasn't done the Blaze Jordan thing, so let's just write him off forever. No, look, hitting at the big league level is difficult, especially when you're a catcher and you're also having to command a pitching staff.
2: Yeah. He's got essentially the same number of games played as he did last year with one more hit. Well, he had two more, yeah.
0: What's he hitting?
2: He's batting 163.
0: Yeah, this time.
2: He was batting 133 last year. Six hits and 45 at-bats.
0: You have enough of a sample size. In my opinion, you have enough of a sample size now, if you're the Cardinals, to say, hey, Jimmy, we're sending you down to Memphis. These are the things that your coaching staff is going to work with. Here's the deal. Here's your scouting report. These are the things we want you to work on. And the coaching staff down in Memphis is going to be notified as well.
2: Mm-hmm.
0: And then we'll see you in a couple months. Or we'll see you in a couple weeks. You know who's catching.
2: Nah, leave him here. Leave him here.
0: You don't like him that much. That's how much you don't like Pedro Plas.
2: I don't dislike Pedro. Don't put that evil on me, Ricky Bobby.
0: I didn't even say dislike. Yeah. I said that's how much you don't like him.
2: No, I didn't say I don't like him.
1: Yeah, you have.
2: I just said Jimmy Crooks is doing a fine job.
0: Is he?
1: But you just said, is it time for him to go down?
2: No, no, no. I said, is it cause for concern? I didn't say send him down.
1: You said, is it
2: Anthony
1: time for
2: concern?
1: Anthony
2: said send him down.
0: But you still brought it up.
2: Anthony said send him down. I just asked, are you all concerned? That doesn't mean I was concerned, especially not behind the plate.
1: Is there a catcher that you do like, Kerry?
2: Yadier Molina, Pudge Rodriguez.
1: How about a current catcher for the Cardinals, if you like?
2: Yeah. Sure.
1: Mm.
0: I didn't hear an answer there. Did
1: you, Jimmy? No answer. You know.
0: Okay. All right. What kind of identity is Alexander Steen looking for when it comes to building this Blues roster? Jamie doesn't know.
1: Winners.
0: Carrie will tell us next on 101 ESPN.
1: I already said that.
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14: Izzy, what's going on, man?
15: You know what, Eddie boy, I've been pretty busy. 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
15: 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What are we going to get at Fast Eddie's?
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14: 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And it's called the Eddie. It's the king of all foods.
15: Like Mr. Shannon always said, if you're 21 in the mood, come on over to that Clark Bridge and come see Fast Eddie's Bon Air in beautiful Alton, Illinois.
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0: Berube fired. That's how they play. They do whatever they feel like doing. It's such a shame that that team is like that. But it's the team, unfortunately, that Armstrong built.
1: There you go. There's our gal, Janet, who again passed away about a week and a half ago. We're celebrating her today through mic drops and some of the comments that she has made over the years. And that was certainly a time in which that she was right. It stems from the way that the Blues have played, even if it's different players, Jamie. It's not. It might be the same core, but a different group of players. You at times have felt that independent contractor, to use the term that Doug Armstrong used, they had an independent contract vibe. Mm. I don't know, outside of replacing all of the players, how you get away from that. Because it's not like Monty is coaching that way. He's not coaching everybody to not pull the rope in the same direction.
2: Nobody tries to coach that
1: way. No, so I don't know how you get away from it. But if we rephrase and say, what kind of team identity is Steiner looking to build? Do you have an idea being around him and knowing Army, since Army is his mentor, essentially, what sort of identity the Blues will try to build moving forward?
2: Yeah, I actually have had a conversation with Steiner a while back. Just very loose conversation. I think we were on the road somewhere, and you're walking down the street to the arena, and you're just shooting the breeze. And he just talked about how he wants the Blue Note to become the most important thing again. Bottom line. And he alluded to, you know, guys in my era and guys in his era playing. He's like, we showed up every day, and all that mattered was playing for the Blue Note. That's all that mattered. It didn't matter about your goals, your assists, you know, your ice time, whatever it was. You showed up, and you wanted to represent the Blue Note. Now, we also had the benefit of having somebody like Bobby Plager around. And I've told the story many times. Bobby Plager would come in and tell you what it meant to be a Blue, to what a Blues player is, mm-hmm. what the expectations are, not just at the rink, but also in the community, and how it's all about the Blue Note. And it's not about your name or your stats. It's what that team can do. And so Steiner wants to continue that. He wants the St. Louis Blues to be a premier team in the NHL, to where everything is done right, with the right attitude, with one goal in mind, very professional, everything. He wants you to look like a pro on the road, wants you to act like a pro, carry yourself with the right demeanor, be good in the community, like all those things. So everything I just said, by the way, half of that has nothing to do with hockey.
1: Right.
2: So it has everything to do with character and your thought process. So if I show up to the rink every day and no matter what it is, I just want to win the game for the fans, for the team, for the Blue Note, you're already ahead of it. Mm-hmm. If you show up for the game and you're making business decisions on what's best for you, or you got screwed out of ice time, or you didn't get on the power play, all of those things are results of how you're currently playing. And you may not like that. And if the coach is wrong, give it 3 or 4 games. You keep playing the way you are. These coaches will then change their minds. Right. They will. And if you truly are a power play player or a penalty kill guy or a last minute of the game kind of guy, you'll find your way into those spots. But quit worrying about that. Worry about the 2 points every night. And I think that's what Steiner's looking for is, you know, obviously talent and skating and now they're like, okay. But we could go through the whole list of players available in the draft and you just don't know.
1: Yeah.
2: You just don't know. But
1: and you might think, Jamie, you might think that you have some sort of character at 18, 19, 20, and they develop into something else, both positively and negatively. You just don't know we didn't know who we were at 24,
2: well,
1: let alone 18.
2: Yeah, I went through the process at 18. It's tough. Mm-hmm. And here's what you don't know, for the most part. Anybody that you're drafting, for the most part, especially the first 3 rounds, really hasn't experienced adversity. They've always been some of the best players at every level that they've played. The coaches have let them get away with certain things because, hey, I'm not pissing the kid off. He's winning his games, or he's going to score 3 goals today. He's going to block 3 shots. He's going to get a shutout, whatever it is. So then when they get their entry point to the NHL, unless you're a generational talent, even generational talents. You look at the work that Macklin Celebrini puts in every day. He couldn't wait to be at the World Championships 2 years ago to learn under Sidney Crosby to become better. Like, that's what it's all about. Not every kid's wired that way, though. Some kids like, oh, who cares about Crosby?
3: Yeah.
2: That old guy. I'm better than him. No, you're not. No. And you probably never will be.
1: Right.
2: So I think that's what Steiner's looking for is players that are wired the right way to wear the blue note.
1: Mm-hmm.
3: Yeah, I think that's the most important thing. And like Jamie said, it's about being selfless. It's about doing what's best for the team.
2: Look at the Steelers.
3: It's about doing what's going to help you win championships. Like that mindset is what wins games, which ultimately leads to winning championships. It's the selflessness. It's doing what's best for the team, what's best for my teammate, and not so much concerned about my accolades or what I can get out of it. Because truthfully, if you're winning championships and if you're having that success, everybody wins.
1: Right.
3: Everybody eats. Everybody finds a way at some point. You'll get that salary or that number that you're looking for financially. You'll get that playing time that you're looking for by being a star in your role. And I think that when you're looking to draft guys, you're looking to draft guys that fit in well with your team, that obviously are skillful and have a talent that can help the team, but also are a good fit for what you're trying to do and what you're trying and where you're trying to go. So I think that's going to be the main, concern when you're drafting these players this weekend.
1: Is the right mentality all that's missing for the Blues?
0: Unfortunately, the team that we have right now just plays whenever they feel like it. I'm so sick of watching those lazy asses skate up and down the down the rink as slow as they can and not bothering to get into the other zone. And they just only play when they feel like it. It's just sad.
1: And that's got to change.
2: She's right.
1: Yep. Well, it's what you guys are saying, though. If you're of the mindset that I'm not getting this, I'm not getting that, all you're thinking about is yourself, and you're going to go down a very dark tunnel by yourself, and you're not going to be able to get out of it, and your teammates aren't going to feel that they're getting their support and things like that. And maybe if enough of those guys do the same thing, where they're only thinking about themselves and not what's best for the team and not embracing their role, that's how you get a team that underachieves, quite frankly.
2: Yep, I agree.
1: All right, it's Fastlane on 101 ESPN. Diamondbacks Cardinals game two tonight. We got a lineup, so we'll play the lineup game next.
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14: 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I'm Andrew Marsh, and the Sports Center update is brought to you by
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0: Time to play lineup game here in the Fastlane on 101 ESPN with Andrew Marsh, Kerry Davis, and Jamie Rivers. I'm Anthony Stalter. Cardinals win last night 3-2 over Arizona, so they'll continue their series with the Diamondbacks tonight, 7:45 first pitch. Kyle Leahy will toe the rubber for the Cardinals. Eduardo Rodriguez.
1: Cardinals, Kyle Leahy?
0: Yes, sir.
1: Okay. Jamie just pointed at me.
2: You know how it works.
0: I do.
2: You might still have to say it again.
1: You got to tell me when we get to Ivan Herrera. Yeah. Mm.
2: As soon as we say J.J. Weatherholt, then go Kyle Leahy on the bump.
0: Let's do it.
1: Changes everything.
2: Pavlov's dog over here.
0: Show us J.J. Weatherholt.
3: What's the best kind of firework to buy?
4: Wouldn't you like to know, weather boy?
0: Eduardo Rodriguez, a lefty on the hill for Arizona. Kyle Leahy.
2: There you go.
1: Thank you.
0: On the hill for the Cardinals.
2: Thank you.
1: Jamie was so confused last week. He's like, why the hell do you keep asking me that?
2: I would come back from break. I'd be like, Lucas Giolito on the bump and Michael McGreevy.
0: Right.
2: And we go, J.J. Willow, ding. And he go, who's pitching for the Cardinals?
0: I just said it.
2: But
0: he needed to hear it again.
2: On day two, I figured out once pen touches paper, hamster re-enters the wheel.
0: Right.
1: He also learned that if I'm not looking at him, I'm not listening.
0: Yeah.
1: But like he was talking.
0: I think that's.
1: And I was over here, and he was talking to me, and then he said something. I was like, what?
2: Yeah.
0: I think that's accurate.
2: First of all, it's very rude.
1: It's rude for you to think I'm listening if I'm not looking at you.
2: Two of us talking. Marshu's third chair. And, am I talking to myself?
1: Sure. No, you're talking to the great folks of St. Louis. Mm-hmm. They're listening.
2: I thought I had your ear, though.
1: Okay? You do have my ear and my heart, Jamie.
2: Oh.
1: Show us Ivan Herrera.
0: Very nice.
5: What's your favorite position?
6: Designated hitter.
5: That's cool with me. It's not my favorite, but I'll do it for you.
0: All right.
1: I literally almost did it again.
2: I know.
0: Kyle
2: Leahy. Just write it down, please.
1: I just did. I got.
2: Did you?
1: No, I just wrote down what position he's playing. Don't worry about how I handle my business. That's how my brain works.
2: To be a fly on the wall when Kerry's doing things. My goodness. I thought I was screwed up.
1: Yeah. I got my way of things, Jamie. You do too.
2: Yes, right? This is true. That means show us Alec Burleson.
7: No.
1: Come on, man. It's a lefty on the bump.
2: He didn't say. He said the guy's name.
1: Now who's not listening?
2: I wasn't looking at him.
1: I heard that. You were looking right at him. But he said it was a lefty. Come on, man.
2: Whatever. Can I try again?
0: Eduardo Rodriguez, a left-hander on the hill for the Diamondbacks.
2: He's a lefty, Gary.
1: Oh, gosh. Go ahead, Jamie.
2: No.
1: Show us Jordan Walker.
7: Not great.
1: Oh, got a day off today, does he?
2: No.
0: Show us Nelson Velasquez.
2: Oh, wow.
8: Man, I'm glad I called that pants. Guy.
9: Welcome back to the show.
2: Whatever. Good job.
0: This is process elimination.
2: Okay, so now what? Is everybody bumped back? Burley here, Walker?
0: Walker. I would say it's Walker here.
1: I think Walker's got a day off.
0: Okay.
2: What
0: do you think it is?
1: I would say it's Burley.
0: Jamie.
1: Come on, man.
0: All right, go for it.
1: Show us Alec Burleson.
7: You are so wrong.
1: There's Jordan Walker. He's
2: young.
1: Jordan Walker.
10: That one touched the ground. What's going on there?
11: I'm just fixing something that's been bugging me.
12: Wait a minute.
2: So is Velasquez playing first
12: base?
2: What
12: happened here?
2: Has he ever played first
1: base? No, he's playing left field. Burley's right here.
0: Okay.
2: Yeah. Go ahead.
1: Show us Alec Burleson.
7: What a shame. Goodness
2: see, gracious. Burley's got a day off. I think Blaze Jordan might be at first then today. Ooh. Damn it, Ollie.
1: This is...
2: Is it Newt? We just go right back to Newt?
1: Go in Newt. You do it. I believe it.
2: No, hang on.
1: No, I believe it.
2: Guys, let's talk it out. Don't let it get crazy.
0: So Burley's out of lineup. He ain't hitting further than this.
2: If Velasquez is in, that might mean Newt's out.
1: Nah. Burley is out. So Newt is in.
0: So what if Velasquez is playing left? We know Walker's in right.
2: Or are we doing what? Remember we talked about. He has done it a couple times where Herrera has caught.
1: This is why I asked who's pitching. See?
2: Well, it really doesn't matter.
1: Coming back
2: to
1: that. It really does.
2: A couple times, or at least one time last week, he went with Herrera as the catcher in a non-traditional start, meaning he didn't have Pallante or
1: McGreevy. I still think it's Newt here.
0: Okay.
1: We already went Burley. It's not him.
0: I don't think. Yeah, okay. All right, try it out.
1: If that's the case. Go ahead, Jamie.
2: Who am I saying?
1: Newt.
2: No, you want Newt.
1: Show us Lars Newt Bar.
7: Sorry, guys.
1: Okay. Blaze Jordan, then.
0: Go for it.
1: Right. You want me to go again? Or you?
2: No, I'll
1: you,
2: do it. Oh, I'll okay. jump on this one.
1: I appreciate it.
2: Show us Blaze Jordan.
7: What the H is wrong with you guys?
2: What the H is wrong with Ollie? Where are we going here?
0: Did Mason Wynn get bumped up? He's been hot.
1: Who else could it be? Sure.
0: I don't know. We've already said.
2: I don't think it's Mason Wynn. But go ahead.
0: Well, okay. All right.
2: No.
0: So
2: we've Newt, bled, like, it would be for me.
0: Newt.
1: What'd you say? Newt Burley.
0: We did Newt Burley.
1: Blaze. We did Blaze.
2: Yeah, we did. Yep.
1: You did Blaze. You jumped on it. Remember? He said he jumped on it.
0: So what are our options? We got Wynn, Fermin.
2: I can see Wynn, Fermin being five.
1: Crooks, Church.
2: Oh, man.
0: I think it's either Wynn or Fermin.
1: Go with Mason Wynn.
0: Show us Mason Wynn.
7: What the hell?
1: Oh, my God.
0: Show us Jose Fermin.
6: Hello, local utility.
2: Cut running down.
1: What the hell else could it be?
2: I don't know.
1: Now show us Mason Wynn.
2: Oh, my goodness.
12: Short stop. That's right. No, and forever.
0: Getting back
12: forever
0: on track.
2: Are we?
13: We aren't in the top 10.
14: Wait.
2: I'm lost.
14: Bullshit. He's the best in the business.
15: Best arm in baseball.
2: So, all right, is this who? A lefty on the bump, right?
0: Yes.
2: So that means this is not going to be Crooks.
1: It's going to be Blaze Jordan.
0: Yeah.
2: All right, go ahead.
1: Show us Blaze Jordan.
7: Oh, my.
2: Jeez Louise. So is Fermin playing third base?
1: Yeah.
2: Maybe.
0: Or Jordan is eight.
2: Yeah, I don't like that.
1: Yeah. Jimmy Crooks.
0: If it's all right, hold on.
2: Paez?
0: If it's Church nine, Blaze Jordan eight. What would we need?
1: Paez.
0: Okay.
2: If we think we need a catcher, it's Paez.
0: Okay.
1: Go ahead, Anthony.
2: Shh.
1: No. Yeah, go ahead, Anthony.
0: No. It's your idea.
1: It was your idea. You go ahead.
2: Show us Petey Pages.
7: You guys are such idiots.
2: Yeah, that's a little aggressive.
1: We are bad.
2: Wow.
0: Well, I mean,
1: who the hell is batting seven?
0: I don't know.
1: Who else is that left on the team? Oh, Torres?
0: Well, the guys that we've already said, Newt.
2: We didn't say Torres.
1: Newt batting seventh?
0: I don't know.
1: Show us Lars Newt Bar.
2: No. Captain, oh, my God.
0: Okay.
2: Okay, so then I think Velasquez is our DH. I think Herrera's catcher.
0: Okay.
1: I'll go with that.
2: So don't
0: Blaze
2: you think?
0: I think so. I think this is Blaze Jordan, right?
2: First Blaze Jordan.
0: Okay. Show us Blaze Jordan.
2: He's playing first base.
14: Johnny Hawkins and Sloan Kettering. And they were blazing that up every day.
2: Whoa.
1: Show us Nathan Church.
2: Jesus.
1: I don't know, man.
2: Okay, hang on.
1: Pedro Páez. I didn't say show us. We're talking.
2: That means Fermin's probably playing center field then. Because that's what they did last time.
0: Or Newt is.
2: Remember when they had that defensive juggernaut outfield with Velasquez in left, Fermin in center?
1: That was rough. I would go Newt in center field.
0: I think Newt, Velasquez, and then
1: Jordan Walker.
0: And then Fermin, Wynn.
1: This is Páez. This is a catcher.
0: Weatherholtz, Blaze Jordan. I think this is Páez.
2: Go ahead.
0: Show us Pedro Páez.
16: Now, you see what I did there, kids? I didn't even try to go for that ball. Most coaches will tell you,
2: stop
16: down, try to block the ball. But that's dumb. This position is called catcher. It ain't called drop and block the ball like a...
0: If you ever thought we cheated, that's just...
1: Man.
0: That just showed you we do not.
1: Yeah, no clue what's going on.
0: Marsh, mercifully. Run it.
17: Ollie knew that we'd be playing a lot of Janet Mike drops.
0: I guess so. Oh, man.
17: All right, leading off, second baseman, J.J. Weatherholt. Batting second, your DH, Yvonne Herrera. Batting third and left field, Nelson Velasquez. Your cleanup hitter in right field, Jordan Walker. Batting fifth, playing third base, Jose Fermin. Batting sixth, the shortstop, Mason Wynn. Batting seventh, in center field, Lars Newt Bar. Batting eighth, playing first base, Blaze Jordan. And batting ninth, in catching, Carrie's favorite catcher, Pedro Páez.
1: Love that guy.
18: Back. Go foul.
19: I don't believe what I just saw.
20: Home run.
2: Text line. At least the text line is being very courteous to us.
0: I can only imagine.
2: Don't read it.
0: Okay.
1: stay hot, boys.
2: Yeah.
0: Marsh, what do we got for home run derby?
17: Nothing's changed. I have 13 points. Anthony, you have 12. Jamie with 10. And Carrie with 6.
0: All right, Marsh, go ahead.
17: Give me the big bopper batting fifth tonight, Jose Fermin.
0: I'll take Nelson Velasquez for 500, please.
1: Jordan Walker. Give me Alec Burleson.
2: Ooh, off the bench,
0: off the bench.
17: Don't hate that.
0: Okay, I like it. All right, it's Fastlane on 101 ESPN. Boy, that was rough.
1: 507 said, this is the worst lineup game I've ever heard. It's not like, it's like you're not even trying.
2: Yeah, well, whatever, dude.
0: Is it worse to think that we were trying?
1: We were trying.
0: Would selling at the trade deadline be detrimental to a rebuilding, the fan base? We'll get into that next on 101 ESPN.
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0: and they'll show up if the Cardinals put a good product on the field, if they just play hard and they play real baseball instead of the boring brand of baseball that Mo introduced with his stupid analytics.
1: All right, there you go. That's our gal Janet, kind of dedicating today's show to her, and you'll hear her throughout the course of the show today. It's Fast Lane on 101 ESPN. Would selling at the trade deadline be detrimental to rebuilding the fan base? Boy, I would hope not.
2: What? Yeah. Why?
1: I would. There's always going to be a section of the fan base, and look, I get it. You're fan. You're fan. We're all fans. We get emotional. And when we get emotional, sometimes we don't think long term.
2: Or straight at all.
1: Seriously.
2: Yeah.
1: But if you understand what the Cardinals are doing in taking this rebuild, really, this is year one, even though they started kind of last year when they started to add more pitching with Heim Bloom and Mo, this is year one of the rebuilds. Right now, they're putting a pretty good, at least a very entertaining product on the field, and people are starting to show back up. I would hope that the fan base wouldn't be irate if the Cardinals didn't go for broke at the deadline. Or even if they traded Dustin May, if he pitches well, to the highest bidder to continue to add to the farm system for the future. I realize some fans will be upset. Bless you, CD.
2: Bless you, CD.
3: Thank you.
1: But I don't think the majority of the fan base will view this as any sort of, well, they're not trying them out.
2: Yeah, the more I listen to people on, you know, some of the mic drops, read the text messages, there's people around town, man, how quickly they forget that just going for it every year and not doing it the right way, you end up like you were for the last couple of seasons where you had no hope.
1: Yeah,
2: and you had to go through a complete rebuild of your team, trade players, but still pay them, all the stuff that you don't want. I just get worried because some people believe, well, what if, you know, even Derek Gould was on with BK and Ferrari, and he says, well, what if this is the best version? We're talking about 2-3 years from now. What if it's the best version overall? Well, you don't know that, but one can't assume that this ultimately is the best version. I can't assume that J.J. Weatherholt is not going to get better.
1: Mm-hmm.
2: I hope that Jordan Walker is just getting started in his journey. Alec Burleson becomes more than what he is, even though he's playing great right now. I just don't believe you can just completely 180 here as Heim Bloom and decide that, you know what, we're going out. We're going to bring back Sonny Gray. We need that guy in the rotation. We're going to do this. We're going to bring in this guy.
1: Right.
2: And then what? Like, what if it doesn't work? And then what if next year's worse than this year? What if next year becomes what it was for the Blues this year?
1: Mm-hmm.
2: When you thought you were taking those steps, and even Doug Armstrong, guilty by saying it himself, we're out of the re-whatever is over.
1: Right.
2: Well, it wasn't.
1: Yeah.
2: So what if you get ahead of yourself with the Cardinals and think that, man, we're going for it, and you make the playoffs, because right now you're predicted to make the playoffs as a wild card team. Mm-hmm. But then, like, things go sideways, and then you have maybe Sonny Gray still under contract, other pieces, and some of the younger guys got blocked along the way because you thought, man, let's give the fans what they want here. Mm-hmm. Fans want a consistent winner,
1: right?
2: In my opinion. Fans want to win or be competitive each and every season, not one out of every 5 or 6.
1: Just give us something to watch.
3: I think you assessed the problem, and by you, I say I'm talking about Heim Bloom and his staff. They assessed what the problem was before the season started. They have addressed what the problem was before the season started, and I think the problem is still here. It's still consistent in terms of the pitching overall. It's not where you want it to be. Trading at the deadline to make the team better, that should not give you a level of angst or anger or frustration, in my opinion. I think that you do what's best for the team in the long run, and right now they're having a fantastic season, but if they go and trade Dustin May because he's going to be a free agent next year and you don't know if you'll be able to re-sign him, and you can get something that is going to help the team in the future, then that's just part of doing business. It's not selling away the current opportunity in hopes that the future is better. It's doing what you believe is best for the team in the long run. And everybody, when you're in a position of management and a position of being the decision maker, everyone does not agree with you. That just comes with it. Sometimes you have to step out on a limb on your own and trust your gut and do what you feel is best. And you hope that it goes right. And sometimes it does, sometimes it doesn't. But and with the information that you have currently, you're making the best decision for what you think should be for the future of the organization.
2: We get a text here from the 507. Says, were you saying the same thing about the Blues in 2019 when they started playing well? What if they sold off? One, it was January when they started to turn that thing around. Late December, early January. So well ahead of the trade deadline. And then let's back it up to the offseason and the acquisition of Ryan O'Reilly, Pat Maroon, David Perron, Tyler Bozak. All four of those guys were veteran players. Army was in go now mode then. So this is not the same at all. This would be like last year, the Blues in a wild card spot, having already traded Braden Schenn, Justin Falk. The youth movement that you had at the end of the season, that right before the trade deadline, going, okay, what do we do here?
1: Yeah. And I also think, too, Jamie, to add to that, when you say sell off, who do you mean? Because we're certainly not talking about selling off any sort of future player.
2: I think people are still like hung up on Walker Dustin May. I think they're hung up on JoJo. I think they're hung up on Riley O'Brien. Like all the guys who are, all the guys who would have trade value, those are the ones they're hung up on. I don't know if anybody's talking about like Mason Wynn, Jordan Walker. I can't imagine the rest of your lineup apart from Newt. Newt could be a guy that maybe you dangle out there and people go, well, look at his numbers. Look how good he's playing. Because we forget that he's missed already 50 games of the season or whatever it was.
1: I'm good with the Cardinals hanging on to Newt into the offseason. I'm good. I'm good with that.
2: Hell, I'm fine with Dustin May sticking around till then.
1: So I was going to get to Dustin May. Let's go back to Dustin May for a second. Sure. Dustin May has an injury history. I get it. He's been pitching well, save for what he just did in Kansas City. But this is somebody with a long list of injuries. I think you strike lightning in a bottle and you get over market for a return on him. I'm not saying trade him to trade him. I'm saying hold out to the highest bidder.
2: Yes.
1: Because teams are going to be looking for pitching.
4: Yeah, with that being said, if that's what the Cardinals end up doing, you know, there could be a section of people who look at this team if they are in a playoff spot. And the Cardinals, we already know how interesting, I'll use the word interesting, their starting rotation already is. I would assume that you guys feel that Dustin May is somewhat reliable, one of the three, really, in the starting rotation. You take one of those guys out. I can't see them continuing to be a playoff team if he's not on this roster.
2: But what do they acquire, maybe? Like, just because we say they're selling Dustin May doesn't mean they're not going to buy as well. What if they buy? What's that?
1: You could do both.
2: You could do both. What if you buy another Andre Pallante? What if you find an Andre Pallante out there on the market that's on a team that's not going to make the playoffs, is the number three starter, four starter on their team? You're not giving up a lot for that player.
1: Mm-hmm.
2: It won't take a lot. And maybe he falls in that age bracket that's perfect for the Cardinals. And maybe they think, hey, we can work with this. Our pitching staff and our pitching lab and everything we do, we can work with this. So it's not necessarily just liquidating. It doesn't mean they won't backfill with something.
1: It also doesn't mean that they'll collapse either, or that they'll win with Dustin May.
4: Mm-hmm. I think the Tigers did something similar a few years ago when they traded Jack Flaherty, and then I think they still made the playoffs that year.
1: They did, and they won the series in Houston.
4: Now, I think people look at what the Tigers have done, what the Orioles have done. They were in that rebuild. They're gaining assets, and look what they're doing now. Mm-hmm. It never amounted to anything.
1: Sure.
4: So I think when you guys bring up, well, that maybe this would be the best year of whatever run that they could go on. It could be the best. Maybe you don't have Walker playing at this clip. You know, J.J. Weatherhole, Alec Burleson, you know, name a player. I think people are like, oh, geez, like, because this is what we know now.
1: Yeah,
4: we don't know what the future holds.
1: And my question to that, too, Marsh, my counter would be, okay, so let's say you do hold on all these pieces. Mm-hmm. Are you acquiring now? Are you a buyer?
4: I don't think you have to be. I think I've said it multiple times. I think you can just run with this team and see how they do.
1: Mm-hmm.
4: Like, how far back are you going to be in your rebuild if you don't trade Dustin May?
1: It goes back to your comment. Really good question. It goes back to, what are you getting?
2: I think what Anthony said earlier, if you can fleece somebody, or yes, if they're willing to overpay, then you have to bite down and just say, yep, okay.
1: The way that I have phrased this has been, if some team is willing to lose the deal, you have to make it.
4: Would you want a major league caliber pitcher back in that deal? Like, what are you looking for in a deal?
1: I would prefer...
4: Like a 4A guy?
1: No, well, 4A's tricky, right? Like, right. Cesar Prieto is kind of like a 4A player.
4: Well, I'm thinking of the Jordan Montgomery deal a few years ago. What do the Cardinals realistically, at the end of the day, get out of that?
1: The Montgomery?
4: Yeah.
1: He was under team control, though. That's the only difference.
4: I'm talking about the return. Has that amounted to anything in this organization?
1: Oh, that they. Oh, I'm sorry. Montgomery going to Arizona? You're talking about?
4: No, to Texas.
1: Or to Texas? Excuse me. That's where you wound up, in Arizona. Not much.
2: Also, so a different regime.
4: That's
2: though.
4: A sc-

0: traded by New York, went to the Chicago Cubs, won a World Series, and then re-signed with the New York Yankees 5 months later. Mm-hmm. Like, those are real possibilities. And the Yankees got Gleyber Torres in that trade from with Aroldis, for Aroldis Chapman. Mm-hmm. Like, you got something, and you got the player back. Mm-hmm. So there's also that possibility as well. So while we're sitting here, this fear, like, panic or you know, paranoia that if you trade him, you lose him. Aroldis Chapman won a World Series.
1: Sure.
0: And decided to go back to the place that was going to pay him in New York. He didn't stay in Chicago. Mm-hmm. He didn't re-sign there. He didn't go anywhere else. He went right back to the team that had just traded him for Gleyber Torres, amongst some other players, and signed his contract there. So that's also a possibility. It's not like he's under contract for the next 5 years and you're trading away a player that you have control of. You don't have any control of him after this year.
1: Right.
0: That is something to keep in mind. I think that keeps getting lost in the translation of this whole thing.
1: Yeah, Kerry, to your point, you can hang on to him at the trade deadline.
0: And lose him next year.
1: And then lose him in the offseason.
0: So what difference
1: and
0: does it make?
1: And get bounced in the wild card round.
0: Correct. So do what's best for what if you're the going to get something like a Gleyber Torres in return for Dustin May, who is pitching extremely well. Hopefully he has another couple complete games and flirting with no-hitters. Maybe get him a no-hitter. And then there are multiple suitors willing to give you something in return like that. And then you go to Dustin and say, hey, man, good luck. Mm-hmm. Go win it all.
1: Yep.
0: Talk to you in December. Let's see what we can make happen.
1: Neighbor Dave just chimed in, boys.
2: Oh, Neighbor Dave, does he want a shovel back?
1: No. He doesn't want the shovel I beat up. Blues traded Keith Kachuk at trade deadline, got him back as a free agent.
2: Yeah.
1: So it has happened before in multiple sports. All right. What's trending? Marsh Scott, what's trending for you next on 101 ESPN?
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7: Well, I mean, this is a phenomenal program if you're buying a home. 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You lock in 6.75%, you get 5.75%. Whatever the rate is that you qualify for, we're going to give you 1% lower for the first year. I just locked two ESPN listeners this morning. One was saving $400 a month on the payment. The other one, $250 just on this program. So this is a great opportunity. It gives you buying power. It gives you breathing room. So when the rates do go down before the adjustments, you can go ahead and refinance for free with the Bega loan and be way ahead of the game.
2: 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Stewie's going to do a great job of answering every single call that he can, but he does get busy. So I'd get on that right now. Give him a call at 314-324-4440.
1: Again, 314-324-4440.
2: Call him, text him, let him know you're a 101 ESPN listener. You heard him. He loves helping out all of our listeners. But if you can't remember any of that information or the number, Anthony, what can they do?
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6: Welcome back to the Fast Lane here on 101 ESPN with Anthony Stalter, Jamie Rivers, and Carrie Davis. I'm Andrew Marsh, and it's time for What's Trending. Gentlemen, we've had discussions about this particular gentleman a few times over the last couple of weeks, but Brendan Sorsby wanted to go do the supplemental draft, gentlemen.
7: Mm-hmm.
6: The NFL said, not today.
7: Nope. Yeah, so this is a unique situation with Brendan Sorsby. So the NFL declining to hold a supplemental draft this season has left Sorsby basically in a holding pattern. He was the only applicant for the supplemental draft. League decided to punt him to the 2027 NFL draft, noting in a letter to Sorsby, the issues presented by your petition are too significant and too closely tied to the league's core integrity interest to permit meaningful review within the timeline presented. The letter also says that after receiving notice of the NCAA's decision rescinding your college eligibility in May, you sought to avoid the consequences of that determination through litigation rather than accepting responsibility for your actions, and you pursued entry into the NFL only after abandoning those efforts.
8: Ooh. Yeah, it was that letter was strongly written.
7: It was scathing.
8: It was basically telling him, you've tried to avoid all responsibility for your actions of betting on your current team while you were playing.
7: Yep.
8: It was reading that, I was like, oh my goodness. Yeah, it's unfortunate for him because it does leave him in limbo, but he put himself in that position.
7: He did.
8: He made the decision to gamble, which then forced him to have to be ruled ineligible. Got a judge to rule him eligible, and then the Big 12 was saying, nah, we're not letting this fly. You're not going to take over the entire integrity of our conference. We don't want him playing. He makes the decision that, oh, I'm going to enter the supplemental draft. In this letter, they said you did that 3 days before the deadline, and basically you did it because you were ruled without all of the options for playing college football for this season were not in your favor, so you're trying to get us to fall onto to be your fallback plan. The NFL's like, no, thank you, not us. No, you're going to face consequences for your actions, and we'll see you in April should you be so fortunate to be drafted at that time.
9: So one, I'm glad that the NFL is reinforcing certain values. Obviously, the NFL still has a lot of work to do in other areas when it comes to those decisions, but if Sorsby was a higher prospect, if he was a better player, I'm not saying he's not a good player. He's a good player. If he was a great player, let's say it's one of the top prospects who gets themselves in hot water with the NFL, you think they're doing this?
8: I think they're doing this? I think with what it was, yes. If it was, and
9: who can I don't even want to say, Anthony.
8: I think because it's gambling, yes. If it were any other, we've seen a multitude of players across a gambit of things that were frowned upon for multiple reasons, whether it's you know, dealing with relationships, I mean, drugs, anything. You've seen all of those things. You haven't seen gambling like this, I don't think, other than like Pete Rose. Mm. Like that gambling, when you're talking about gambling on your team and gambling on games or particular events for the team that you're playing for, whether you're gambling for good or wrong, I think the NCAA is like, no. And the NFL is like, hell no. Not on our watch. The part of the letter says the sole reasons identified in your petition for seeking entry into the supplemental draft are that you have been declared ineligible by the NCAA and have exhausted all of your avenues to continue in the NCAA and want to now play in the NFL. Basically saying you've tried everything with the NCAA and we're your fallback plan, and that's not going to happen.
9: Right. Yeah.
8: The integrity of what you did. You have not faced any... I mean, we saw Jim Harbaugh leave the NCAA knowing that sanctions were possibly coming down on Michigan. Got a job with the Chargers. You didn't... They ain't got nothing to do with us, NFL.
7: Pete Carroll,
8: same thing. Like, you've seen...
7: I'm out.
8: ...sanctions that have impacted universities,
7: yeah.
8: But the player or the coach that no longer had anything to do with it, ain't my problem. The NFL is saying, nah, this is a huge problem. And the one thing you don't want messed with is the integrity of your game. You talk about the NBA and the issues that they're dealing with Terry Rozier and Tim Donaghy from years ago, the official. Like, you don't want anyone assuming that the game is rigged and something is not set up and it's not authentic. Mm. And I think that's what the NFL is saying. Again? I don't know if that's a very good question. I think they're telling him, you know, we'll see you at the NFL draft in 2027.
9: Somebody earlier today said, well, he'll be, you know, starting quarterback for the Battlehawks. But, like, does the UFL want that too?
8: I think the UFL would be better suited for that because of his talent level.
9: Yeah,
8: I don't know
9: if they want that.
8: Do you have? I don't. I haven't seen
9: betting on your own games.
8: I haven't seen any gambling opportunities for the Battlehawks on FanDuel. So yeah. I don't know if that's an issue at that level as it is in the NCAA or as it is in the NFL.
9: If he's taking his last snap,
8: I don't think he's taking his last snap. I think I think the NFL is like, man, it's going to be hard. It's going to be a lot of. Yeah. You know, career and public transformation that he's going to have to go through.
7: Yeah, I don't think he makes the NFL. I think he winds up in one of these, either UFL or, you know, whatever other leagues are going on right now.
6: The CFL. Don't forget the Canadian Football League.
7: I don't know if the CFL would want it, but remember all those, like, think pieces about how Brandon Sorsby is going to get away with not facing any consequences? You never get away with not facing consequences.
8: Not so fast, my friend.
7: Ever. And he's facing it now. All right, it's Fastlane on 101 ESPN. Our Sports Six Pack is coming up next. So if you've got a question for us, 314-399-9646. That's our Air Comfort Service text line. It's where you can send that question. Part one of the Six Pack next.
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21: All right, we'll start off with Grant Francis Fan Club. This is a six-pack question. The only reason Matthew Liberatore is still here is because of who the Cardinals traded to get him.
8: I don't think so.
9: Maybe originally.
8: Yeah, I think he's a first-round draft pick. He was a highly sought-after prospect. I think you give those guys, no matter what sport you're in, those guys get ample opportunities. If he were a seventh-round draft pick, an undrafted player, he'd probably be done. But when you are drafted highly and traded for, you know, with a player that has had the success, I think you get multiple opportunities. And they got to see if it's going to work or what fits and what doesn't. But I don't know if that's the only reason why he's still here. I think he's still here because he has talent that has not been reached fully yet.
7: Yeah, I wonder how people felt, how this Texter felt a year ago. Not that he was dominant, but he finally showed signs that he could be, at the very least, a middle-of-the-rotation starter for you. And granted, he had some issues in the middle of the season that we're now seeing again. But I don't think it's just because they traded Randy Arozarena for him.
9: So I think initially...
7: Kyle Bloom didn't do it.
9: No.
7: He didn't make the trade.
9: No. But I think initially it was that. I think it was, we're going to force feed this guy into our lineup. We got to see what he, because of Mr. October, part two, Randy Arozarena went on and did great things, and he's been an all-star several times and all these things. I think right now it's, yes, they're going to continue to try and develop him, but what they're not telling you is that he's a placeholder. They don't have anybody right now in the pipeline that can take his spot, that is ready to take his spot in the rotation. This is just my opinion. Otherwise, they probably would have given that person a shot. So, therefore, I think Matthew Liberatore, as they continue to develop, that's not just talking about Liberatore. They're talking about below him, too. The next wave of guys that's coming, they're not ready yet. Once they are, if Matthew Liberatore can't find consistency the way he has lacked it like this, and he won't be here.
7: Mm-hmm.
9: He won't be here.
7: I agree.
19: Question number two.
21: FedEx Colton, we see these big names moving around the NHL. Does your crystal ball tell you that the Blues will be getting involved? If so, what route do you predict they take?
9: Well, I think Alex Steen and Army will be very active on the phone lines, very active with people in person, all of that stuff. They desperately need a center iceman. So whether that comes in the form of Elias Pettersson, Mason McTavish, Vinny Trocheck, which I highly doubt because Vinny Trocheck, I believe, is like at the end of his deal with the Rangers, which would make him a UFA very shortly here. Let's see, Vinny Trocheck. No, he's got two more years after this, so... You know, maybe they kick the tires on that to see, you know, what that looks like. But that's what I think they're doing. They have to go all in on center iceman and possibly some high-end defensemen.
19: Question number three.
21: This one comes from Low Life Dad. Guys, I need help with this. I heard BK and Alex talking about their Super Bowl picks today. In the AFC, they said the Bills because they do not trust Lamar in the playoffs. Can you guys please tell me what Josh Allen has done in the playoffs that Lamar hasn't done? Am I forgetting that the Bills went to the Super Bowl with Allen? Allen hasn't done anything. He's lost plenty of playoff games and home games at that.
20: Yeah, they're not wrong.
7: Mm-mm. That's why I feel like Josh Allen and Lamar Jackson get lumped together when it comes to the expectations. And, you know, like we always joke about me saying the thing about Sam Darnold being under the most pressure because he's got to prove that he can do it again. But the poster child, the two poster children for that conversation was Lamar and Josh Allen, because neither guy has had the ultimate success yet. Who's played in more AFC title games?
20: I feel like they both played in one.
7: Lamar lost to the Chiefs at home.
20: Yeah, and I think...
7: And Josh Allen lost the game in Kansas City.
20: Yes. Was that the AFC Championship game, though?
21: No, Allen's played in, I think, two years ago when the Eagles played the Chiefs, because we watched that game at Hot Shots.
7: That's right.
21: And there was another one that was post-COVID, or maybe it was the COVID year. So I think he's played in two.
7: Okay.
20: Hmm. Yeah.
7: I mean, they're both, yeah, go ahead.
20: They're 6-1, half a dozen in the other, in my opinion. Yeah.
7: Ultimately, you're not wrong, Texter. I mean, if you want to look at the stats, let's see here. All right, you ready? Josh Allen, playoff statistics. He's played in 15 games.
20: Mm-hmm.
7: He's got a 101.5 passer rating. Thrown for 3,915 yards and 29 touchdowns, which is 6 interceptions, while adding 668 rushing yards and 7 rushing touchdowns. His overall postseason record in 15 games. Any guesses?
20: 15 games, mm-hmm. I would say 8-7.
7: Jamie, 15 games for Josh Allen postseason. What's his record?
20: 10-5. I'll go 10-5.
7: 15 games.
9: 15
7: what
9: games?
7: What do you think Josh Allen's record
9: Let's go
7: is?
9: 9-6. Split the difference.
7: Okay. Marshy?
21: I already know the answer, I think, if my math is correct.
7: What do you think?
21: I think Kerry's right, 8-7.
7: Kerry was initially right with 8-7.
20: Oh, I changed it.
7: Changed it, so Kerry's wrong. 8-7 for Josh Allen. 7-2 at home, by the way. 7-2 at home, 1-5 on the road. Lamar Jackson's played in 8 postseason games. Any guess what the record is?
9: 2-6.
7: Okay.
20: 8 postseason games?
7: Mm-hmm.
20: Oh, he got at least 2. 5-3.
9: Oh. Yeah, I'm way off.
21: I'm going to say that he's 4-4.
7: 3-5.
20: Ooh.
7: 3-5 for Lamar Jackson.
20: Damn it, man. I figured Josh he got Allen. At least 3 that one year where he went to the, well, got 2.
7: So
20: that's why he went to the AFC Championship game.
7: I mean, if you want to pin it all on like the QB, Josh Allen's had more postseason success than Lamar Jackson. But as we know, the Bills have had more postseason success than the Ravens. But I still don't think that it's crazy to think like, oh, Josh Allen is just so much more reliable now than Lamar, mm-hmm. which I think is the kind of the spirit of the question. And to that, I do agree. All right. Continue with our Sports Six Pack next. Got part 2 coming up. 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
15: I'm Andrew Marsh. It's time for a SportsCenter update brought to you by Universal Windows Direct. The Cardinals took down the Diamondbacks last night by a final score of 3-2. They're back in action once again tonight with Kyle Leahy on the mound. First pitch is at 6:45. The Cardinals did trade Chris Roycroft earlier today to the Tampa Bay Rays in exchange for a player to be named later or future cash considerations. We have part two of our Sports Six Pack coming up next, so get your questions into the Air Comfort Service text line 314-399-9646. 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I'm Andrew Marsh, and the Sports Center update is brought to you by Universal Windows Direct. 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
20: Answer the question.
21: Answer the question.
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21: Question number four.
15: From the 314, with Big Walt joining the NHL Hall of Fame, who do you think might be the next Blues player to make it?
5: Wow. I don't know.
20: That's a tough one.
5: I don't know if the Blues have had a player since Keith Kachuk that would be a Hall of Fame candidate. It's not going to be Tarasenko.
22: I was going to say, is Vladdy a Hall of Famer? Nope.
5: No.
22: Okay.
5: No, just, sorry.
22: Yeah, that was kind of rude, but
5: yeah, a little bit.
20: Ryan O'Reilly.
22: I like your face.
5: No. No chance.
20: And that's it.
5: Alex Pietrangelo, but he never won a Norris. I don't even know if he was ever in the top three of the Norris. He's won two Stanley Cups, won a gold medal with Team Canada. That's not enough, in my opinion, to get into the Hall of Fame.
20: Mm-hmm.
5: Jordan Binnington, his resume won't be good enough from a league-wide standpoint of his stats. The next one is to be determined. It's the best I can do. I don't think they have one.
20: Yeah, I agree.
5: Unless I'm really, really overlooking somebody, but I don't think so. We had a few Petros on here.
20: I think Petro would be the one that would be discussed the most.
5: Well, Curtis Joseph. I mean, if we're going to go past Blues players, Cujo got screwed over again. I think he's top five in like so many categories, top three in some others, and he just keeps getting overlooked. I don't really know why, but if I was to put money on it, it'd probably be Cujo ahead of Petro as far as getting in there.
15: How much term are we looking at a certain player? Like, is there a player that maybe was here for a cup of coffee that...
5: Like?
15: I don't know. I'm just throwing it out there. Like, what are parameters?
5: I think anybody who put on the Blues jersey.
15: Okay.
5: But I still can't find one.
15: Mm-hmm. Yeah, I don't know. Maybe somebody on this team.
20: Maybe. Let's hope so. I mean, let's hope.
15: Maybe. All right.
5: Yeah.
20: That'd be fantastic. Marsh, let's all sign up for that.
15: Yeah.
5: Let's go. Like it.
21: Question number five.
15: From the 636, why are we so quick to criticize the batting coach, the hitting coach, but have terrible pitching, but don't mention the pitching coach?
5: I think Dusty Blake took some friendly fire his first year because nobody knew who the hell he was.
20: Mm-hmm.
5: And they're like, you know, and we had just had Mad Dog with the grip.
20: Yeah. Mike Maddox.
5: Yep. I think he took some shrapnel in his first year or so.
20: I think it's easier now when pitchers aren't like going deep into games for the pitching staff to almost like fly under the radar, much more so than offense. Because I think a lot of fans focus more on offense than they do pitching and defense. So typically when there's more focus being paid to something, there's more criticism in this case, and the batting coach is the one that takes more heat. That would be my guess. It's a fair question, though, either way. I think it's more psychological than it is like there's an actual answer here.
22: That's a very good question. I don't know. I think we've given the pitching coach his crap over time.
20: It's really not more than the hitting coaches over the years. Jeff Albert, Mabry before that. I mean, people didn't love Mabry when he was under Mike Matheny.
22: Maybe you don't give as much crap to the pitching coach because you don't feel like the talent is to the caliber of the lineup.
20: Which is funny because in the past, you could make the same claim for the offense, say for Goldschmidt, Arenado.
22: Yeah,
20: you know, the one-year pools.
22: Like, I don't think you can be a coach that can turn a guy that is, you know, an average hitter into a...
20: Lemons into lemonade?
22: Yeah. Or sugar, you know, that...
20: Yeah. Sure.
5: I'm sorry?
22: Sugar.
5: What would you turn that to?
22: You don't turn it into anything. Yeah, you don't want to. It goes from sugar to something else. The sugar honey iced tea is what it goes to.
20: Ah, good. Mm-hmm. Yeah. I thought you were going to go another direction. Carrie, I'm glad you didn't.
5: Well done.
20: Well done, Carrie. Well done.
5: Yeah, you're welcome.
15: By the way, Grant Francis Fan Club did bring up Jay Bomeister.
5: No.
15: You say no.
5: Yeah, no.
15: Okay. And then we had another texter.
5: He's part of the Triple Gold Club, which is great, but his stats won't match up against other defensemen who are in there.
15: Do you think Big Walt has number 7 retired in the rafters?
5: It was kind of sort of retired here for a while.
15: Mm-hmm.
5: Remember they had the Red Berenson, Walt, and all that. They did hang a number 7 in the rafters for a while. They didn't officially give it to one specific mm-hmm. player. But then Pat Maroon came back, wanted to wear it, asked Keith Tkachuk if he could wear it. He said, yeah, and they kind of took it out of the rafters and gave it to Pat Maroon. So I don't know what they're doing with number 7.
15: Mm-hmm. Well, I don't think anyone's worn it.
5: No, they have not.
15: Since Maroon did.
5: That's an organizational thing. Mm-hmm. The equipment managers and all that, even if they're unsure,
15: mm-hmm.
5: not going to give it out. Like I'd be anxious to see if anybody gets to wear number 27. I don't know.
15: Isn't there a who's the guy? It might be LSU, where every year each player gets to wear. There's like a certain number that they wear. It's like a special number for the team. They give it to
22: number 7.
15: Is it number 7?
22: The best defensive player, I believe. That's what Tyrann Mathieu wore.
15: Okay.
22: I think Patrick Peterson wore it. Number 7 for them. I think for Syracuse, it's like 44. Some schools mm-hmm. do those like legacy numbers. Mm-hmm. So, yeah.
20: The tradition at LSU, originating in the late 2000s and early 2010s, the number 7 became synonymous with elite, dynamic, Louisiana-bred defensive playmakers who set the tone for the Tigers.
22: Does it say who I wore it?
20: Harold Perkins Jr. is the current one. Derek Stingley Jr. Yeah. Grant Delpit, mm-hmm. Tyrann Mathieu, and Patrick Peterson.
22: There you go.
20: So, yep. Yes,
5: we are getting a number of people in the text line saying Pierre Turchon. Guys, thank you. You're right. He's already in there, though.
20: Right. So we're talking about now.
5: You're right. He does deserve it. That's why he's in there. No, I'm not being that.
22: He's there.
20: Yeah.
5: Yeah.
22: So quit asking.
5: No.
22: That's what you said.
5: Nah, that's not what he said.
20: You did say it too, Gary.
5: No, I was letting them know that he's already in there.
22: He said it on air, and then he whispered it. So quit asking.
5: Yeah. Like, so?
20: We just wanted to point it out.
15: Mm-mm-mm. Ready for question number 6. This one will be a doozy.
20: Uh-oh.
21: Question number 6.
15: Well, gentlemen, this is something that we were talking about in the break, and the 801 wants to know, with the hiring of Babcock, will this be the end of the Connor McDavid era in Edmonton?
5: No, it's not going to be the end of his era. It's going to be a quick stop for Mike Babcock, though, I think.
20: Well, you were saying that his press conference went great.
5: Huh?
20: His opening press conference went great.
5: Typical Mike Babcock, man. He's so delusional. Go back, listen to it, check it out on YouTube, Edmonton Oilers. Like, all of the crap that is factual, that he's not been accused of, it's been proven over the years, the things he's done and said and the way he's approached people on ice, off ice, staff, coaches, players. And people just don't want to be coached anymore. And he said, I knew what was going on in Columbus. I could feel before the season started I talked to some of the players and asked them to look at their pictures, and of course, and I didn't get the support of the management, so it was clear to me I had to resign.
20: Oh.
5: Oh, really? Like, zero accountability. People in Edmonton are losing it. And they're like, we thought for sure, hey, man, I've been working on myself for a couple of years now. I understand that the league has changed. People have changed. I need to change. I think I can bring in a wealth of hockey knowledge to this group. I've been a part of winners. I've coached the greatest players to ever play the game with the 2 Olympic gold medals that we won. I'm ready for the challenge of Connor McDavid, Leon Draisaitl. I'm ready for the daily challenge of being a better mentor to all these guys.
22: That's not what he said?
5: No.
20: Well, I kind of said it.
5: No, he
22: in a roundabout way.
5: He basically said, I'm going to still do whatever the hell I want. This team needs to win. They need to be coached hard. Mm. And that's just the bottom line.
20: Oh, good. Yeah.
22: Okay.
20: Awesome.
0: If I wasn't a lady, I would say he was a big
5: I just can't understand how one individual, fake it for us.
20: Right.
5: For 5 minutes of a press or 10 minutes, at least polish it up. Stan Bowman was twitching almost the entire time because I don't think he could believe what was coming out of his mouth.
20: Yeah.
22: That's rough.
20: Good luck, Edmonton. All right, it's Fastlane on 101 ESPN. Can the Cardinals win consistently with a low payroll? We'll get to that next on 101 ESPN.
21: 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Red Sox and Yankees, Saturday. First pitch at 12:10, then Sunday. Game 2, first pitch 6:20. 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

0: in the off season to get the pitchers. The wife sent her husband to the store for a loaf of bread, and he comes home with two loaves. And the wife said, "Why'd you buy the two loaves, honey?" And he said, "Well, it's day old bread, so it was a lot cheaper."
1: That's awesome.
2: There you go. That's Janet.
1: I don't think I remember that one.
2: I don't either. So Marsh has been playing a lot of Janet drops today. It's kind of our tribute to Janet, who passed away about a week and a half back. And we've just been kind of reliving some of the best of Janet, and everything that Marsh has played thus far has been absolute gold, which is not surprising. So at all, we played that because we are going to dive into the topic of whether or not the Cardinals can win consistently with a low payroll. Define win. Because Milwaukee consistently wins despite having a low payroll. But they have not won a World Series. They have not even gone to a World Series since becoming a low payroll team. But they win consistently. So if you're talking about winning World Series consistently, highly doubtful. If you're talking about merely being a playoff team more times than not, yeah. Look at the Milwaukee Brewers. If you're smart, if you're savvy, if you're ahead of what you have in your organization, and more importantly, if you're ahead of where even some teams are with their own talent, picking their pocket like Milwaukee consistently does, understanding the true value of a player who hits the open market in free agency, and you give him a modest two-year deal that he vastly overperforms, then yes, you can win consistently with a low payroll. But you're not going to compete with the Dodgers when it comes to being a World Series contender every single year with a low payroll. You're just not.
3: Yeah, I think there's a difference between winning consistently and winning championships. And so if you're talking about, can you win? Sure. Can you win at all? Probably not. And I think that's essentially what you're saying. Like, yeah, you can win. You can do a great job, man. You can be regular season champs.
2: Mm-hmm.
3: And you can put a banner up for winning the division. And, you know, people
2: you
3: can celebrate
2: that. You might
3: win a playoff
2: series or two.
3: You might win one, maybe two. Can you win it all? Probably not.
2: Yeah.
3: Like, unless you strike lightning in a bottle. And there is always an exception to the rule. But the rule is generally, you know, this is how these things work. So, nah. You gotta spend some money.
2: You would need to have an elite pitching staff. Elite.
3: So that if
2: young,
3: that was
2: cost control pitching staff.
3: There you go. If it's an elite pitching staff that is under control, that is, you know, first few years of arbitration or not even that, like, you still have control of these pitchers before they hit the open market,
2: mm-hmm.
3: before they get their value. The Pirates are probably an example of mm-hmm. that right now. That's a team that has a lower payroll that has some elite pitching. The Brewers with Mizorowski, probably another team that can have because they have that
2: had
3: elite.
2: It too.
3: There you go.
2: Woodruff.
3: But can you win? I think you can with that caliber of a team.
2: Mm-hmm.
3: But when you're talking about guys that, you know, aren't the elite players, no way.
2: The Brewers had Burns, Woodruff, and Peralta for a stretch.
3: How'd that go?
2: Won consistently.
3: They got a couple championships, didn't they?
2: No, but they won consistently in the regular season. You can get into the dance this way, but in order to win it all, no, it's going to be very difficult.
4: So then what's the point? Right? Because every year, the Dodgers, the Phillies, the Braves, or pick your pony,
2: mm-hmm.
4: they're going to outspend the Cardinals.
2: Yes.
4: At least for the foreseeable future. So how do you combat that?
2: You develop the best cost control pitching staff that you can.
4: And I think that's what they're trying to do now. That's yeah. why they went so heavy on so many different arms.
2: And I don't just mean starters. I mean having consistent relievers too. Yeah.
4: Yeah. That's probably the only way.
2: Correct. Because in the regular season, offensively, like we're seeing now, I think the number one reason why the Cardinals have been much better than what we all expected is the offense. In the regular season, it's different. Regular season, offensively, you can be carried by your lineup. You get into the postseason where the series are shorter and you're facing the other teams, number one, number two, and those opponents have elite top-end pitching, or at least guys that can completely control a series. If it's a five-game series or a three-game series, your offense can be neutralized in a hurry. So in the regular season, having an offense, very crucial. You get in the postseason, I have yet to see a team win in the postseason that was heavy on offense, stunk pitching, and wasn't good defensively. You cannot be a team that is a mediocre pitching and defensive team. Let's just call it run suppression. You cannot be an average run suppression team and win a World Series.
0: Just don't can't. Always agree with you, but you're right on this one.
4: Yeah.
3: That might have been the first time you ever heard that from her.
2: Yeah, I don't think that was directed at me, though.
3: Honestly,
2: Marsh used it that way, which I do appreciate.
3: It wasn't for you, but it was for you.
0: So, Anthony, you don't watch the game.
2: Yeah. There it is. Yeah, sure it is.
4: So, based on your criteria, Cardinals fans should feel pretty optimistic about the next couple of years. Reason being, offense looks good.
2: Mm-hmm.
4: Is it elite? I don't know, but it looks good. Most of the year, we've been happy with their run output.
2: Yes, sir.
4: Defense looks good.
2: Mm-hmm.
4: I don't think anybody complains about the defense too much. You haven't replaced Nolan Arenado at third yet, but Blaze Jordan has yet to prove that he's a liability.
0: Jamie, you are so right.
4: That's my girl. But the one area you haven't solved the riddle is your pitching. Right. All through. Rotation right into the bullpen. And with all the arms that they have coming up through the system and the arms they've traded for, if they're able to figure that out somewhat over the next year or two, this could be a really competitive team for at least a few years because they've got so many players that are cost-controlled still.
2: Agreed.
0: I keep seeing the bullpen blow the game, blow the game, blow the game.
2: I'm really Stanek, that's for sure.
4: Oh, yeah.
3: They got rid of the other guy. So.
2: Yeah, they traded Roy. By the way, I didn't think I mentioned this before. My apologies. The Cardinals did trade Roycroft today. Chris Roycroft goes.
4: What did they get, Anthony?
3: Player to be named
2: player
3: later.
2: Player to be named later in future cash considerations. Here's the problem, though. Here's the problem. Okay, you may think to yourself, oh, good, we're rid of Chris Roycroft. You know who we went to?
3: Tampa Bay.
2: Tampa.
3: It's a problem.
2: Dude's going to be an all-star.
3: Probably. Maybe not.
2: Next year.
3: We were talking about...
2: But you get the point.
3: Yeah. Who was it? Polanco? Who got traded a few years ago?
2: To the Rays?
3: Yeah.
2: It was Dylan Carlson.
5: No, Richie Palacios.
4: Richie Palacios. Oh, yeah.
2: Palacios. Richie Palacios.
3: We were thinking he's going to be
2: a
3: guy.
2: Yeah.
3: So maybe they don't always get it right.
2: Carlson did, though, too. Dylan Carlson went to Tampa. That was for Stretch Armstrong.
3: Yeah. Oof. They knew something with Stretch, I can tell you that.
2: Yeah, they did. They're like, we'll give you Sean Armstrong. This guy's been good for us.
3: Like, yeah, we'll take him.
2: Yeah.
3: He's here for 2 weeks, man.
2: Mm-hmm. Not great. All right, we do need a new Gauntlet contestant. So if you want to participate in the Gauntlet, you have your opportunity right now. 314-399-9646, the Air Comfort Service text line. By the way, we're back up on YouTube.
3: Woo.
2: So Snake Pit.
3: Shout out to Marshall, too. This camera looks like... high def. Man, we look good.
2: Oh, good.
3: Remember what he did, man? Job.
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3: Might be, maybe.
2: Excellent.
3: Possible.
4: I think it looks impeccable.
2: Thanks, Marshall. All right, Gauntlet next on 101 ESPN.
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1: 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I'm Anthony Stoltz, and we got Tad on the line. What's up, Tad?
2: What's going on, guys?
1: Not much. Appreciate you joining us. Thanks for playing today. Thanks for listening. Would you like to take on Andrew Marsh, Kerry Davis, Jamie Rivers, or me in round one?
2: Because I've always wanted to lead this, I'm going to say Kerry Davis.
3: Love it.
4: Good luck, Tad.
3: All right.
1: Well done, Tad. All right, we're going to kick Kerry out of here. He's going to go to the cone of silence. You're going to tell Andrew Marsh to spin that wheel.
2: Spin that wheel.
1: Tad, is there a category today that you're hoping the wheel will respond with?
2: Man, I'm just glad to be here.
1: Okay, all right. I don't blame you, Tad. You're not going to give up
3: the strategy.
1: I'm not going to give up the goods. All right, so Marsh, what do we got?
5: Well, he got Kerry, and he got Kerry in football.
1: Tad, how do we feel about football?
2: I don't know. We'll see.
1: All right. Well, you're going to get four football-related questions today. Each one is worth 2 points, unless you ask for the options. If you ask for the options, those questions are worth 1 point. Sound good?
2: Sounds good.
1: All right. Let's do it. Thank you, Marsh. Question number one, Tad. DK Metcalf's cousin, Terry Metcalf, played for the St. Louis Cardinals football team. What position did he play?
2: Oh, DK Metcalf has a cousin, eh? You said Eric Metcalf?
1: No, Terry. And I think Terry Metcalf was Eric's father.
3: I'll go misleading our guy Tad here. We don't know that. Stick to the
2: question.
3: I guess
2: I'm going to have the options on this one.
1: Sure. Running back, safety, or tight end?
2: Let's just go safety.
1: Final answer?
2: Final answer.
3: All right, Tad, question two. Colts wideout Alec Pierce could be sidelined well into training camp due to an off-season ankle procedure. Can you tell us Indy's leader in receiving touchdowns last season? So who led them in touchdowns as a receiver last year?
2: Give me the options again.
3: Yep. Was it Tyler Warren, Josh Downs, or Michael Pittman Jr.?
2: You said receiving yards, not touchdowns, right?
3: No, receiving touchdowns.
2: Oh, receiving touchdowns.
3: Yeah.
2: Options again?
3: Yep. Tyler Warren, Josh Downs, or Michael Pittman Jr.?
2: Michael Pittman Jr., final answer.
5: Question number three. Michigan overpowered Washington in the 2024 college football playoff title game. Who ripped off two long touchdown runs at NRG Stadium?
2: For Michigan?
5: For Michigan.
2: In 2024. Right?
5: Correct.
2: Let's do Blake. Is it Coldrum? Final answer.
1: All right. Tad, final question. Nick Saban retired in 2024 as the NCAA's active leader in wins. Where did Saban make his debut as a college head coach?
2: Michigan State. Final answer.
1: All right. Let's bring back Kerry from the cone of silence. Tad, how are we feeling?
2: I don't know. A little iffy on a couple of those.
3: Yeah, wasn't an easy one today, buddy.
1: All right, Kerry making his way back from the cone of silence right now.
3: Sauntering in.
1: Sauntering in a little bit.
3: A little cockiness today, huh, Kerry?
6: Sorry.
3: Yeah, a little extra sauce on it today.
1: I believe what you're viewing is an NFL career.
6: Yeah, I was just walking slowly.
1: Look at your hands.
3: No, you don't want to look at my hands.
1: That's an NHL career.
3: You don't like that.
6: You get it.
3: But I didn't come in walking on my hands.
1: Didn't you?
3: This time.
6: Did you not?
1: All right, Kerry.
3: Whatever. Is there more dragging?
1: Your category today is football.

0: Hey, I love football.
1: Back to lunch. Football.
2: Here we go. DK Metcalf's cousin, Terry Metcalf, played for the St. Louis Cardinals football team. What was his position?
0: Terry Metcalf was a running back, wasn't he? Dang, I think he was a kick returner, punt returner, but I think the primary position was running back. Running back. Final answer.
1: The Colts wideout Alec Pierce could be sidelined well into training camp due to an off-season ankle procedure. Can you tell us Indianapolis' leader in receiving touchdowns last season?
0: Oh, I think it was Ty Warren. Was it Michael Pittman Jr.? Alec Pierce. Who is the other one? You said receiving touchdowns?
1: I did.
0: Okay. I don't know if I want the options, but I feel like I'm missing one. But I'm trying to think of the kid from Texas. I don't think he caught enough passes, though. So is it Michael Pittman Jr.? I don't think it's Warren. Or is it Alec Pierce? Oh, who left? Didn't somebody leave? You know what? Give me the options just to be safe.
1: Was it Tyler Warren, Josh Downs, or Michael Pittman Jr.?
0: Okay. So Downs had, no pun intended, I don't think he had a little bit of a down year. I'll go Pittman Jr. Final answer.
3: Question number three. Michigan overpowered Washington in the 2024 college football playoff title game. Who ripped off two long touchdown runs at NRG Stadium?
0: Oh, man. What is that boy? What's his name?
1: That's what we're asking.
2: We'll ask questions around here.
0: Backup running back for the Rams. Blake. Oh, what is his last name? Or was it the other kid? Was it Donovan Edwards? Oh, it might have been Donovan Edwards. I don't need Blake's last name. I think it was Donovan Edwards. Final answer.
2: Question four. Nick Saban retired in 2024 as the NCAA's active leader in wins. Where did Saban make his debut as a college head coach?
0: Pretty sure it was in the MAC at Toledo, if I'm not mistaken. I think it was Toledo. You said college, right?
2: Yes, sir.
0: It was Toledo, then Michigan State, then LSU. It was a MAC school. Was it Toledo or was it Kent? I'm all out of here now. I'm gonna stick with my gut though, because I do feel the MAC-tion running through me, Ant. You know about it. Mm-hmm. And it is Tuesday, so that explains it. You know what I mean? It's Tuesday. He gets it. Don't worry about it, Jamie. I'm pretty sure it was Toledo. We'll go with Toledo, final answer. I hope that's right.
2: Toledo and Kent State both have same colors.
0: Mm. Very similar colors. I'm pretty sure it was Toledo. I could
2: be
0: wrong.
2: Dark blue, yellow.
0: Yeah.
2: Okay. Well, let's go over this. Why don't we start with that second question about the Colts? Colts wideout Alec Pierce could be sidelined well into training camp due to an off-season ankle procedure. Can you tell us Indy's leader in receiving touchdowns last season? You both took the options. You both went with Michael Pittman Jr. Correct answer is
1: Michael Pittman Jr.
2: Nice job, guys. 1-1 tie. Seven's the number. DK Metcalf's cousin, Terry Metcalf, played for the St. Louis Cardinals football team. What was his position? Tad went with safety. Kerry went with running back. Correct answer is...
4: it is running back.
2: Kerry did not need the options, so Kerry is now up 3-1. Michigan overpowered Washington in the 2024 college football playoff title game.
0: Damn it!
2: who ripped off two long touchdown runs at NRG Stadium. Tad went with Blake Corum. Kerry went with Donovan Edwards. Correct answer is
1: Blake Corum was an option, but Donovan Edwards is the answer.
0: I'm glad I couldn't remember his last name.
2: No kidding. Just a formality at this point. Nick Saban retired in 2024 as the NCAA's active leader in wins. Where did Saban make his debut as a college head coach? Tad, without the options, went with Michigan State. Kerry was feeling that maction on a Tuesday. Couldn't decide between Toledo or Kent State. He did go with his gut, though, which is Toledo. Correct answer is...
3: it is Toledo.
2: Rockets. Tad.
4: You have chosen poorly.
5: You lose!
4: Not today!
2: Sorry, Tad. Wasn't your day today. Kerry got you 7-1.
6: You made my dreams come true by picking me. Y'all care if I give a shout-out today?
2: No, go for it.
6: We're from West Tennessee. We listen all the time. We come to St. Louis all the time. And my cousin, Zach, and his boy, Jagger, are in town for tonight's game. So I want to give them a big shout-out. Bring home a Cardinal victory.
2: Excellent. All right. There you go. Tad, we appreciate you, especially listening out of state, man. Thank you.
6: Yes, sir.
0: Good job, Tad. All right.
2: Thank you, Tad.
1: Have a good one, man.
2: We'll see you. Man. Not really great guys are reserved for Marsh to beat up on, but Kerry just decided to take that on.
1: Boot stomped.
0: That one fell, Hammy.
2: The
0: Michael Pittman one, I knew. I just wanted to make sure I wasn't leaving somebody off just in case.
1: Yeah, it was a little disappointing.
0: Yeah, I should have had a snowman.
2: The Donovan Edwards one was really good.
0: I remember that one.
1: How you got there was fun.
0: No, because I couldn't. I was like, Blake. And I'm like, it wasn't him, though. It was actually Donovan Edwards that ripped off those two long touchdown runs.
2: Yeah, Washington finished third that night.
0: Yeah, they smoked them, man.
2: Yep. Not as bad as TCU got smoked by Georgia.
0: That was bad. They didn't belong.
2: That was real bad.
0: That was a bad game.
2: That was, yeah. What was it at half?
0: I think it was over 45 to nothing. I think it was like 40 points.
2: I'm sorry, guys. I got to see this. I got to see if...
0: It was no point in watching the second half.
2: No. It was, you know what TCU scored in the first quarter?
0: They scored a
3: field goal, right?
2: They got a touchdown.
3: Was it?
0: Did they score first?
2: I don't know if they scored first.
3: Was Johnston the one that scored? Quentin Johnston?
2: Max Duggan. He scored to make it 10-7. And Georgia was only up 38-7 at halftime.
0: That's it?
2: Yep, 38-7.
0: That's disappointing.
2: Yeah.
7: Yeah, it's way better than I thought.
2: Yeah, finals 65-7.
0: That's a rough outing.
2: It's a rough outing. Big time. But they were there, those TCU Horned Frogs.
0: They were there.
2: Mm-hmm. All right, is third base the biggest question to be answered heading into next season for the Cardinals? We'll get into that next on 101 ESPN.
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12: I'll tell you where Gorman needs to play. He needs to play left out. He's a liability defensively, and he's a strikeout artist. I'm sorry, I know he has power supposedly, but we've never really seen much of it, and I just don't think he belongs on the team.
2: There you go. Janet, speaking her mind as she often did. Again, if you're just joining us, maybe you don't know. So that's it. I've repeated it a couple of times because we've kind of dedicated this show to Janet. She did pass away about a week and a half ago. She battled kidney disease, and she passed away at the age, I believe, of 83. And just somebody that really dating back, you know, one of the people that absolutely loved hearing Janet's mic drops and hearing Janet's opinions is Brad Thompson. BT loved hearing from Janet. So that's how far back. So that version of the Fast Lane, Janet has been a part of.
1: She kind of started to make her mark in the mid to late COVID era.
2: Yeah.
1: Where you were moved here to the Fast Lane. Mm-hmm. Brad, Chris Ranji, and Meat. And then I remember driving home after middays with BK, and I would hear the Janet mic drops.
2: Yeah.
1: And then she just continued on. For many years.
2: Mm-hmm.
1: So
2: yeah, she became a part of the show to almost the point where people thought that it was a bit.
1: Yeah.
2: And we were like, it was one of us or somebody in the station leaving the mic drops. But she was 100% real, and we had an opportunity to read the obituary, and everything that was said in the obituary matched what we mm-hmm. kind of heard from her. Full of life, funny, very opinionated, and very, you know, just on point with her opinions.
1: Well, remember we found out she was friends with or acquaintances with my ex-wife's mother?
2: Yeah.
1: She's like, oh, yeah, talking about it. I was like, oh, my goodness.
2: That's right. That was right around COVID.
1: Then found out that Janet, I think, lived in the Cottleville area because she talked about going to the fish fry.
2: Mm-hmm.
1: Meet me at the fish fry.
2: Yeah.
1: It was awesome.
2: It was great. So, if you're hearing Janet a lot today, it's because we've dedicated the show to Janet. she heard, you just heard her talk about Nolan Gorman and how he should be left out. Well, maybe the Cardinals feel that way as well. Blaze Jordan, to your point earlier, Jamie, has done nothing but earn more opportunities to stay at the big league level in this lineup. He has not become a liability at third. Hopefully that continues. He has kind of set the bar. He has reset the bar for third base, in my opinion. It's a short sample size. But if you look back at his minor league track record, whether he's in Boston or you know, briefly here in the minor leagues in St. Louis, and now he's part of the big league team, he's always hit.
3: Mm-hmm.
2: He is hit at every level. And no pun intended, but he's blazed through the minor leagues because of his offense. The question was, where did the Cardinals feel comfortable playing him defensively? And when they moved him off of third base for a bit of a time there when he was at Memphis, I thought to myself, well, they're telling us all we need to know. They don't feel comfortable with him playing third base. Something changed. Maybe it was just Gorman.
1: I think they just said, screw it.
2: How much worse
1: could it get?
2: Absolutely. it has paid off. I don't know what the future is for the Cardinals in third base, but
0: you might be looking at it.
2: You might be looking at it.
0: Yeah. I think the notion that you're supposed to, I mean, you had a gold glove third baseman there in Nolan Arenado. You've had one in the past in Scott Rolen. Like, that's abnormal. You might not get a gold glove caliber third baseman to be your starting third baseman, but if he can be, you know, sufficient there and do a good enough job and not have the throwing errors, not have the fielding errors, and also do what he's doing at the plate, then I think you got something there. So What you weren't getting from Gorman, I mean, I think right now they're probably equivalent. They're the same at the position of third base, but at the plate, Blaze Jordan right now is vastly ahead of where Nolan Gorman was. So you have that where you're looking at it and saying, if we're comparing the two, we're going to go with Blaze right now until we see otherwise, and maybe you don't see otherwise. Maybe Nolan Gorman goes and corrects his swing. I don't know if he's playing just yet. I haven't heard anything.
2: Yeah.
0: I know they had a plan in place to kind of get him away from the field and kind of reset everything mentally, but when he does get back to playing, and if he is playing well, then maybe that's a piece that you look at and say, hey, this is a really good player. He's still young. He's finally right, but we're satisfied at third base right now. What do you want?
2: Right.
0: What can we get in return for him? So
1: yeah,
0: that's one way to look at it as well.
1: Latest I heard on Gorman was that he was back down in Jupiter, and they were putting him into the hitting lab. And some of the players that have gone through the hitting lab recently are Baez and Jordan Walker, for example. And I forget who else. There's one more. The results have been very good for people who have gone, players that have gone down there and worked on things. So. Yeah, because realistically, just taking at-bats in Memphis is not changing anything.
2: Yeah.
1: It's not. So maybe you can rewire the player.
12: He ain't right.
1: Well, he's not. You're right.
0: You got to get right.
1: That's why we got to work with him a little bit. But if you can recapture, you know, him making more contact with the ball, hard contact, I'm not saying he's a future Cardinal, but at some point you want him to at least be an asset for your club.
2: Right.
1: Is that with the team or with another team? I don't care. But right now, there's little to no value.
12: You hit the nail on the head.
1: Thank you, Janet.
2: Well done, Jamie. Well done. I fear that we have fallen into he's a change of scenery piece. Let me explain. There are, like, prospects, obviously. There are veterans with expiring contracts or disgruntled veterans. Or fire sale pieces, like the Giants are going to have to go through a fire sale. Everything must go, except for the youngsters, for them. So Rafael Devers, Matt Chapman, Robbie Ray. Then there's a special category, Marsh. What do you got breaking news?
3: Yeah.
2: Okay. The way he was looking at
1: it. Yeah, I'm just seeing things right now.
2: What do we got?
13: News alert.
3: 1 minute ago, Elliot Friedman, Jordan Kyrou. Is being traded to Washington.
2: Okay, well, let's throw that out. Throw out the rundown.
1: Well, do we know what the return is?
2: Holy smokes.
1: Is it official?
3: Just Elliot Friedman 1 minute ago.
0: Yeah, Sportsnet has it.
1: He's reporting.
2: Okay. Well, this is interesting.
1: Makes sense.
0: What are you getting in return? What is what are they? Well, what's going on here?
2: I'll tell you what we're gonna do. We'll hop on our phones. Yeah. Reach out to the appropriate people. We'll find out what's going on. We'll try to get this Elliot Friedman report confirmed. But according to Elliot Friedman, as Marsh just noted, Jordan Kyrou being traded to Washington. So we'll try to gather everything we know, come back, and discuss it next on 101 ESPN.
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3: 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We are going to talk about that next, right here in the Fast Lane. I'm Andrew Marsh, and this SportsCenter update is brought to you by
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2: Well, we got breaking news, as we just found out within the last couple of minutes, that the Blues have traded Jordan Kyrou to the Washington Capitals. Our guy, BK, just sent us the follow-up text here, and Marsh just read this. So according to Elliot Friedman, who first had the news, the Blues will acquire pick number 16 in the NHL draft. So that gives the Blues four first-round picks. Connor McMichael and Milton Gastrin from Washington in exchange for Jordan Kyrou. This is both a fun day because you get to react in real time, and we certainly want your takes as well. So if you want to leave us a Scott Lee Heating Company mic drop via the 101 ESPN mobile app, please do so. I know a lot of people have been, a lot of Blues fans have been hoping that this day would come, that the Blues would trade Jordan Kyrou. But for us, like, first reaction, Jamie, first reaction to the deal.
1: Yeah, it makes sense. For the Capitals, it certainly does. Time will tell for the Blues because, you know, Connor McMichael doesn't project to be a 30-plus goal scorer or 70-plus point player. He's a third-line left winger right now. But the Blues pick up another first-round pick in this year's draft. So that's four picks in the first round now. And Marcy and I were talking earlier about Alex Steen or Army making some moves to get up to the number two spot with the Sharks. And you got four friggin' picks now. Yeah. In the first round, 11, 15, 16, and 19, you can do damage with that. You can acquire players. You can move up. There's a lot of things the Blues can do with those four picks. And they also, they won't get full cap relief from Kyrou because McMichael is an NHL player, but he was making under $1 million last year. So is he due for a raise? Yeah, he'll get a little bit of a raise. He's a solid two-way player. But, you know, ultimately, when I look at the Washington Capitals, it makes sense because we think Alex Ovechkin will be back again for another year.
2: Mm-hmm.
1: But how many more? And I'm not saying Jordan Kyrou is Alex Ovechkin. Certainly not at his peak. Ovechkin's peak, that right. is. But Kyrou's every bit of Alex Ovechkin now. I mean, Ovi had, what, 21, 22 goals last year,
2: mm-hmm.
1: I think is what he had. So if you get 30 goals out of Kyrou, you get a guy on that right wing that is with a really young team that shows a lot of speed. Spencer Carberry is a great coach in Washington. I could see why Jordan Kyrou waived his no trade to go there. I can see why the Capitals wanted to acquire said player. And I can see why Army made the deal with what he got in return.
2: So Connor McMichael is 25, can play center, produces offense, complete game player, which is something that a lot of Blues fans have griped about with Jordan Kyrou. His contract situation certainly is going to be friendlier than Kyrou's, as Jamie just noted. Number 16 overall pick, you get a premium asset and a strong draft, and the Blues have continued to stockpile young talent. And Gastrin, from what I can tell, is a legitimate prospect, not just a throw-in. So it does seem like the Blues got good compensation here. This upcoming draft could completely reshape things for the Blues in a couple of years, but it's just, it's not going to be quick.
0: Yeah. What do they do with all those? You don't expect them to make picks with all four of those first round picks. Do you think that they're trying to package some of those to trade up, package that, and maybe another player to trade up? We talked about
1: I think the
0: Sharks trying to get to that number two spot. How do you get there?
1: I think they'd love to get to that number two spot. I don't think it's all that hard when you have four first-round picks and you still have some young players on your roster that the Sharks might like, too.
2: Mm-hmm.
1: Young players that you don't view as part of the solution. So the Blues, with some of their young players, are in a similar situation as the Cardinals with some of their young players. Other teams are going to want them, but they're part of your future. They're part of your next steps. And so Army and Steiner got to be careful that if they, for lack of better words, move on or give up from on a player, that they're really sure about it. And all of these assets that Army and Steiner have acquired here recently in the last year, year and a half, plus now today, really makes me think they're going to be they're going to do damage here with the first round picks that they have. They could turn an offer sheet on Jason Robertson. They could, because now they have enough capital to pay off what the ransom is for an offer sheet. It's wild, man.
12: I think those young kids coming up on the Blues line are pushing that core to play like they should be playing.
1: Well, let's hope so. I got to look at something here.
3: We got a text that basically outlined how ironic it was that you were talking about change of scenery.
2: Yeah, right.
3: And then breaking news, Jordan Kyrou.
2: Yeah, no kidding.
3: Traded.
2: And what's funny about it is, like, when I was talking about the trade of change of scenery, that this isn't, like, for Kyrou it is, but this isn't what I would describe as a change of scenery trade. What I'm referring to with, like, Nolan Gorman is you find a team that, whether it's a pitcher or a position player, that also needs a change of scenery, that's the deal you make. Mm-hmm. So that both sides, you feel like, well, we could be giving up on a player too soon, but we're getting somebody back that the other team might feel the same way.
3: I think what I'm interested in seeing is the creativity this offseason from the Blues, and because we got a ton of creativity in the offseason for the Cardinals. And I think everybody loved what Chaim Bloom did. I think we're going to get something similar this offseason where fans are going to be re-energized heading into next season.
2: Yeah. All right. I'm going to rephrase a question here because I think the question, the natural question is, and again, if you're just joining us, let's repeat the information here. Elliot Freeman is reporting that the Blues have traded Jordan Kyrou to the Washington Capitals in exchange for pick number 16 in the upcoming NHL entry draft, Connor McMichael, a 25-year-old player who can play center, and a young prospect in Milton Gastrin. So that's the exchange. Mm-hmm. The natural question will be, did the Blues get enough for Jordan Kyrou? I think there's another question, though, that we can rephrase this whole thing. We'll get into that next on 101 ESPN.
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0: Just short us, breaking news within the last 15 minutes is Elliot Friedman reported first that Jordan Kyrou is being traded to the Washington Capitals in exchange for the number 16 overall pick in the, of course, the NHL entry draft, which is this Friday. Connor McMichael, who is a 25-year-old player that can play center, and a prospect, Milton Gastrin.
1: You're full of baloney.
0: No, Janet. No, not this time. Right before we went to break, I said the question that a lot of people will ask is, did the Blues get enough for Jordan Kyrou? That will be the question. But if we rephrase that, Jamie, for a young center, what's a really good point total? Just in general, I know it depends on the line and depends on the team. Well, and
2: let's confirm something first, though. Where did he play most of his games this year?
0: I think on the wing.
2: Yeah. So,
0: but he can play center is what we're being told.
2: So can Pavel Buchnevich.
0: No, he can't.
2: If I'm just saying. For a third line center, you know, 40 to 50 points is probably really good.
0: Mm-hmm.
2: I think he falls somewhere in that area. I think he had like 42 points or something. Okay. 14 goals, I believe.
0: If he plays the wing.
2: Same thing. Okay. And as a centerman, you want to see more responsibility defensively. He's also a pretty physical player. He's only 25 years old, so he fits in that age window that Army likes. And looking at his point totals over the last 3 years, 33, 57, 46. This year scored 14 goals, last year 26 goals. So he's got the capabilities of being a 20-goal scorer. He profiles to me a lot like a Jake Neighbors.
0: Okay.
2: Ish player.
0: So here's the question.
2: Yeah.
0: If he can become a Jake Neighbors at this age, and if Army can be creative with these four picks, that's the question. Can he be creative where he's got, what does he do with these four picks?
2: Yeah.
0: And can McMichael become a Jake Neighbors type?
2: Well, he already is.
0: Okay.
2: Point totals and he's pretty much Jake Neighbors.
0: Forget McMichael then. It's what does he do with these draft picks then?
2: Make no mistake, Army won this trade. Hands down, he won this trade. Not because he got a player equal value to Jordan Kyrou, but he got out from under a large contract of a player that maybe the organization didn't see as a part of a winning team moving forward.
0: Mm-hmm.
2: Maybe. He got out from under a contract of a player that maybe needs a change of scenery. We talked before about, can you trade Kyrou for somebody else's reclamation project? So $8 million for $8 million, $8 million for $7 million coming back. You got $800,000, $850,000, I think is what McMichael made last year.
0: Yeah.
2: And now you have four first round picks this year. And you've got a first-round pick in the next 5 years of the NHL draft. I mean, right now, Doug Armstrong's phone is blowing up. Right now, he is under siege because teams are like, well, okay, what are you doing with your picks?
0: Mm-hmm.
2: Level with me. What are you doing with your picks? Blah, blah, blah. Because teams now look at that and go, okay, let's say somebody wants to move up in the draft. Somebody doesn't have a first-round pick. They're calling Army. How do I get your 11? How do I get your 15, your 16? What are you looking for? Now, Army's just going to field all of these possibilities, and then he's going to go in the direction that makes sense, or they'll take these possibilities and go on the attack and start to go to teams that want these picks, or San Jose. I believe San Jose has the 9th pick and the 2nd pick in the first round right now. You've already said you'd be willing to trade down from number 2. What if I give you 11 and 15? They get 3 first-round picks. We want Stenberg. We want to move up. If I'm San Jose, I'm Mike Grimm, it's a pretty good deal.
0: Mm, right.
2: Well, we weren't all that excited about number 2 anyways, so let's go with the other 3.
0: Yeah.
2: You have so many possibilities. And the Jason Robertson thing, never mind the offer sheet, because going over the possibilities and Marshy finding out a few things too here, you're not able to offer sheet him anyways before the free agency and all this stuff. So you could turn to Dallas and say, listen, we'll give you first four around... 4 first-round picks, all in this year's draft. We'll give you all of our first-rounders to trade for Jason Robertson. But you sign him first because we want to give him for 8 years on this deal. You sign him 8 years at $12.5 to $13 million, whatever it is that he's going to get. We'll trade you 4 first-round picks. You trade us Jason Robertson. It's just like we offer-sheeted him.
0: Mm-hmm.
2: And the player has no trade protection at all. The only thing he has is the ability to say, no, I don't want to sign a long-term deal, knowing he'd be going to St. Louis.
0: Mm. Yeah. And in that case, you wouldn't want that player anyways.
2: Go chase yourself.
0: Right.
2: So just the possibilities are endless now for Army and Steve. This is going to be a hell of a week, guys.
0: Really?
2: Ish just got real.
0: Yeah, no kidding. And you can tune in this Friday night to us here at 101 ESPN because Alex Ferrario and Donnie Fandango from the Last Minute Blues podcast host a special 101 ESPN entry draft show. The Blues loaded with multiple, as in four, first-round picks, meaning the draft could shape the next era of hockey in St. Louis. Alex and Donnie will have you covered with instant analysis, special guest, and reactions all night long. 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
1: Wowie, wow, wow.
0: That's right, Janet. Wowie, wow, wow. Do we have any mic drops, text reaction? I'm really interested in the listener's viewpoint on this.
2: Our daily drop just became, what do you think
0: Jordan
2: of this
0: Kyra,
2: trade?
0: Yeah.
2: Yeah.
0: Because, I mean, we've kind of, Jamie, I feel like you have battled this. You've battled the people that are like, just trade him. And they did. And you like it. You like the deal.
2: I love the trade, but that's the whole time for me, it had to make sense.
0: Mm-hmm.
2: Not just, just trade Kyra. Well, one, he has to waive his no trade clause. Which he did.
0: Which he did.
2: And now you were able to capitalize on that.
0: I see what you did there. Capitalized.
2: Oh, yeah. I didn't even know what I did there. Yeah. I was like, huh?
0: You're
2: like,
0: such a genius. You don't even know.
2: Nah, oh, thank you for that. I heard that.
3: I have a question for you guys.
0: Uh-oh. Yeah, sure,
3: obviously,
0: Marsh.
3: Same team. I've been looking at my phone here and there. Friends saying, oh, no, like, could this be the TJ Oshie thing all over again?
2: It might be.
3: Mm-hmm.
2: Who cares? Here's one thing when you trade a player. It's like when you break up with a girlfriend, or if you're listening, you break up with a boyfriend. They're not for you. Then they go on and they're like, oh, they have a great marriage and all this stuff with somebody else. That doesn't mean it was going to be with you.
0: Right, right, right.
2: You know what I'm saying?
0: 100%.
2: So if you trade Jordan Kyrou and 2 years or 3 years from now he's hoisting the Stanley Cup, it wasn't meant to be here anyways.
0: Right, you're absolutely right. And what did they get? They got Troy Brouwer, Phoenix Copley, and a third-round pick in 2016.
2: And Troy Brouwer helped you get across the goal line, literally, against the Blackhawks.
0: Who you couldn't beat at the
2: time.
0: You
2: couldn't beat, and you needed some grit.
0: Mm-hmm.
2: And look, TJ Oshie, I love him. Went on to have great things. But would that have happened here? Can't tell. Don't know.
0: Yeah.
3: We did get a mic drops from Russell. His thoughts on the Jordan Kyrou trade.
4: Well, I've always been in the Jordan Kyrou camp. I think he's a great player, just needs to be utilized better. So unfortunately, I think this is a bad trade for the Blues. Getting another first-round pick, I really don't believe it's a strong enough first-round pick to move up to the number two, no matter how many we bundle together. So I don't know, I just feel like we're losing a good player and we're not getting a whole lot back in return. I would have much rather have ran it back, unfortunately, like Jamie doesn't want to, but I think that we could have done better, honestly. I'd rather have hung on to Kyrou, but I guess we'll see what happens.
2: Here's what I'll say right now. One, I never said that, to run it back. Let's go back and let's remember something. The summer of 2018, the Blues re-signed former Blue David Perron. And they signed Tyler Bozak. And Blues Nation was underwhelmed. This is not the offseason. And then all of a sudden, at the 11th hour, off the top rope, came Army with the People's Elbow and Ryan O'Reilly.
0: Mm.
2: Don't look at this trade right now as that's the finish line, because it's not. What this trade did is it freed up a ton of cap space, gave you 4 first-round picks to add to all the other picks you have. Let's see where this trade ends up come July 1st when free agency hits. Let's see where it ends up between now and July 1st before we give it a grade. Because if you're looking to add a difference maker, a center iceman, I haven't had a chance yet, this is all hit so fast, to go through some of the teams that might have a center iceman that they'd be willing to give up.
0: Hmm.
2: that doesn't have to be a reclamation project. It could be a good young player, but they're kind of stuck in the middle somewhere, the murky middle. They want to go into a rebuild. Here's two first-round picks and a young prospect. Boom, we give us your second-line center. Now you have a 60, 75-point guy.
0: Yeah.
2: And that started with the trade of Kyrou. So let's judge this and evaluate this when it gets to the finish line.
0: Agreed. We got our biggest question of the day coming up. We'll probably say stay centered on Jordan Kyrou and the trade. We'll rehash what went down. And again, have our biggest question of the day here in the fast.
2: One more thing, guys. What are we going to do? We won't have any more Blues Should Trade Kyrou segments.
5: Oh, no.
2: What are we going to do? What's a text line going to do now?
5: What are we going to do?
3: Who's the next guy that everybody picks on?
2: Buchnevich.
3: Wow.
2: Buch, and I predict Buch and Cam Fowler. They start to feel the wrath here soon. It's not who I would pick. I would say
0: Buch and Jake Neighbors.
2: Oh, I don't think Jakey.
0: He'll start turning on his ass.
2: No.
0: It'll take a while because he's not paid.
2: He's not paid. And
0: that's the key.
2: He's kind of the heart and soul. He's blue collar. It took forever for a lot of people to turn on Jamie, Brady and Shen, and some of them haven't.
0: Jamie, you're not wrong. But it's the fact he hasn't been paid yet.
3: I'm thinking that's the key. Very important position, center iceman. Maybe expecting too much out of a certain player. I'll throw Dalibor Dvorsky in that conversation.
0: He hasn't been paid.
2: You got to give him a couple more years. But yes, that would be a candidate.
3: But I'm talking about unrealistic expectations.
0: You got to get paid.
2: Anthony's right. As soon as you put a price tag onto a player, he's either great or terrible.
0: Correct. Why aren't you playing like a Hall of Famer? They're giving you $8 million.
2: You're making three times more than Brett Hull made. You scored 86 goals that year.
3: Fans do get irritated with a certain player and how they're deployed. Yeah. So it's like, why is this guy playing second line whatever?
0: That's correct.
3: So
0: yeah,
2: and they usually say, because he's making $7.5 million.
0: Yeah.
2: Like Jay Bouwmeester. He felt the wrath forever.
0: For that
2: now
0: money.
2: They want him in the Hall of Fame. Right?
0: For that money, he should be scoring 90 goals a season. Hell, half a season. Biggest question of the day next on 101 ESPN.
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0: 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Carrie Davis, Jamie Rivers, Angel Marsh, I'm Anthony Stalter. Jordan Kyrou was traded within the last half hour to the Washington Capitals. Elliot Freeman first reported the news. In exchange, the Blues received pick number 16 in the upcoming NHL entry draft. Connor McMichael, a 25-year-old winger slash center, and a prospect, Milton Gastrin. So that's the return for Jordan Kyrou. Here's the biggest question of the day that I have for you guys. Do you guys believe that Kyrou was ever truly viewed as part of the next contender?

0: and Robert Thomas were going to be the next pair to kind of take over that role. I think when Chief got fired, it got bad for him because it was the quote where he said, I'm paraphrasing. He just was like, well, he's not our coach anymore. And I think he got booed that night. I think from that moment on, it kind of went south for Jordan Kyrou. Kind of the expectations, again, they expected him because of his talent level and his speed and his ability to shoot and all of the things that he's capable of doing. They expected him to be a 50 goal scorer, if I'm not, you know, and I don't think that that's
1: 90
0: being probably. That'd be nice. Can he get 90? Do we get 90 goals anymore?
2: It's possible. Gretzky got 93.
0: Well, what's the problem?
2: It's been a hot minute, but
0: yeah. So I think that's when things kind of went south for him. And from that point on, there was always the nitpicking of Jordan Kyrou. He doesn't do this well enough. He's not this. He's not that. And I mean, I think once you hear enough of that about yourself, which I'm sure Jordan Kyrou probably doesn't listen to the media or sports talk, but you got family, you got friends, people tell you things, and you got the internet, you can scroll and see things. So I'm sure that enough was enough for him as well.
1: Mm-hmm.
0: And he had to approve the trade, so there you go.
3: Do you guys think the end of the season, the performance from not just him, but like the entire team, had any factor into this? Because we did see once Braden Schenn was traded away, once Justin Falk was traded away, it was time for this younger group to take a hold of the leadership or whatnot. We've had conversations that Jordan Kyrou really wasn't one of those guys to begin with, but we saw Robert Thomas and Dylan Holloway and Jimmy Snuggerud, like, they were incredible down the stretch. And Jordan Kyrou, not so much. Do you think that had anything to do with, okay, we were thinking about this, this stretch kind of solidified it for us?
2: So let me just say this. 75 points, 73 points, 67 points, 70 points, 46 points. Are we to assume that one season in a down year for mostly everybody on the team is what Jordan Kyrou is? Or do we take, like, usually when you average out things, like, you find the average, take the highest and the lowest, and you find the average. 75, 73, 67, and 70, and then 46. So if we're going to average that out, don't know what the number is, but not
0: about
2: smart.
0: 65 to 68 points.
2: So,
0: it'd be my guess.
2: Are we upset with that?
3: See, I'm not even looking at it from
1: some people are.
2: But
3: I'm not looking at it from a statistic thing.
2: But you are, because you said down the stretch he wasn't good.
3: Well, he wasn't, but I'm also thinking of like a mindset thing. If you throw out the stats and the Blues are comfortable with those stats, why trade them away?
2: What do you mean by mindset?
3: Like the mindset, like grabbing the bull by the horns down the stretch when your captain has just been traded away and give us something.
2: I think that's the issue right there. I do. Not you. I think that's the issue overall.
0: Mm-hmm. Is 66 points.
2: Thank you.
0: There you go.
2: Very much.
0: 66.2.
2: The fan base overall here in St. Louis, they were never going to like Jordan Kyrou as a player. They just weren't.
1: Mm-hmm.
2: Because it should have dawned on me before, but because of what you just said, grab the bull by the horn. He's never been that player. That's not what he was when you drafted him.
1: Mm-hmm.
2: It's not. He was a dynamic, speedy winger with goal-scoring ability. He wasn't to put the puck in the corner and dig it out and block shots with your face. He was never going to be that guy. And so I feel like the fan base here, quite honestly, was just waiting for him to stub his toe so that they could try and run him out of Dodge.
1: Mm-hmm.
2: Now, was he the right player? I'll go back to 21-22. I think that's when the Blues decided, this guy's part of the core. 75 points, 27 goals. I'd be like, yeah, okay, sign me up for that. And the next year, 73 points, 37 goals. So he was everything and more that you wanted him to be. And then let's go back to last season, not the one that just went past. 36 goals, 70 points, plus 23. So a lot of people who hated his 200-foot game had really nothing they could say at that point. But because Jordan Kyrou, I think the fan base is what just determined to themselves that he was not part of the long-term future. I don't think Doug Armstrong, Alex Steen, and the front office determined that until probably midway through the season, latter part of the season, when

0: they started to see some things and then starting to look to add and whatnot. They just decided, I think, that their core players were going to be other guys, and it didn't necessarily include Jordan Kyrou.
1: But why? For what reason?
0: That they didn't want him?
1: Yes.
0: You'll have to ask Army.
2: Mm-hmm. What you're suggesting is that they did not see a winning player toward the end of the year. Is that what you're suggesting?
1: To a degree, like,
2: or
1: Jamie
2: just questioned whether or not he was going
1: to
2: be a winning
1: Jamie
2: player.
1: Jamie highlighted all the reasons statistically why he would be a fit for the Blues continuing on through the next few years.
2: Sure.
1: But there's a reason why he's not on this team anymore. I want to know why.
0: Yeah, but it's easy to say now because he's no longer here. But let's go back. Let's just pick a different player, okay? Mm-hmm. Robert Thomas. Is he a winning player? Because let's go back to the first half of the season, 2 years in a row. Was he a winning player? Did anybody see him as part of the leadership group? He were going to hitch our wagon to this guy. I don't believe so. I heard and read and talked to a lot of people that, like, poof.
1: For sure. And I think the turning point was the trade deadline. What is he going to do this year?
0: Okay, but what about last year? Because he came back with a terrible first half of the season again the next year.
1: For sure.
0: So then, like...
1: I'm talking about from just...
0: But what made us think that you could hitch your wagon to that? Let's take the... Because he's in the same boat.
1: Mm-hmm.
0: He had a down year the year before, came back, had a bad start to the first year. Maybe it was the pressure, the Olympics, all that stuff. But nobody was reaping the praises of Robert Thomas. In fact, there was a lot of trade. In fact, the Blues entertained trades. They did. Now, they asked for a lot in return, but then the same question. Well, why did they want to get rid of him?
1: Mm-hmm.
0: But now we're hitching our wagon to him, acting like he's Ryan O'Reilly 2.0.
1: Yeah, so, I just want to know why.
2: Well,
1: yeah.
2: I don't know, right? My best guess, and like Jamie, I don't know either. Ultimately, the Blues know that, but
0: maybe they just wanted to create a spot for another player that they see more value in.
2: Okay, which kind of tells us what essentially?
0: Well, that they might be going after a bigger fish,
2: or it's fit, right?
0: It's fit.
2: Ultimately, this player does not fit with the direction that we're heading in. Now, again, you can ask why. They clearly did not see something in him that they want as part of their future.
0: And there's things that we don't know that go on in those four walls.
3: I think to Jamie's point, you could say that, like you said, about Robert Thomas, who they entertained. You could say that about Colton Parayko, who they did attempt to trade.
0: Pavel Buchnevich.
3: Like, it's not just Jordan Kyrou. I think it was a multitude of players that they have had conversations about, which would lead me to believe that it's a multitude. It's an issue bigger than just one player. Mm-hmm. It's not just Jordan Kyrou. Maybe Jordan was the only one thus far that has waived the no trade clause and said, "Yeah, I'll get the hell out of here."
1: That's fair too.
3: Where the other guys were like, "Nah, I'm cool, man. Yeah. I'll stay here. Mm-hmm. Get the hell out of my face. You gave me the no trade clause. I'm gonna exercise my right to stay here."
1: It would be difficult to offload, you know, 3-4 players a part of your previous core in one offseason.
0: It would, but if you don't see them as part of your core.
3: I think that's what he said. I don't think it's solely a Jordan Kyrou symptom. It's they've had conversations about multiple people, but those other guys decided to not, you know, allow themselves to be traded. So I don't think you're just pointing at, well, why him? Because he was the one that said, yeah, I'll go. Where the other ones were like, nah, I won't. Yeah, Colton Parayko for sure said no.
0: And Braden Schenn last year said no.
3: Correct.
0: So then the question, why would the Blues trade Braden Schenn? Because he is a guy that grabbed the bull by the horns.
1: For sure.
0: I think each and every transaction is allowed to be unique within itself.
2: Mm-hmm.
0: And I think that maybe Jordan Kyrou asked for this trade. We don't know. Maybe he said, I'm tired of it. To Carey's point.
3: Find me something.
0: Yeah. Get me out of here. Get me to the Eastern Conference. Get me to a fast-playing team with an offensive-minded head coach.
2: Mm-hmm.
0: Let's see where things go here.
2: Right.
0: And maybe the Blues hit the point where they were just tired of reinforcing the same things over and over again.
2: Right. And they said, cool, we out. All right. Following today's trade with the Washington Capitals, Blues GM Doug Armstrong will hold a Zoom meeting to tomorrow at 11 a.m., so I'm sure we'll play that right here on 101 ESPN. By the way, you know, and I say this with all due respect.
0: Well, yeah, thanks, Army.
2: Go blank yourself. Go fastlane yourself, Doug Armstrong. You're with us yesterday.
3: Could have said something.
0: Could have said, hey, boy,
2: yeah, said something. Close to your phone. Heads up. Now, maybe we should take the knife.
0: Well, you know what? I don't know if we should say that.
2: We're still the partners in Blues, right? Yeah, Blues Radio Army Network
0: was
2: right
0: really
2: here.
0: Nice to us yesterday.
2: He was. He's super. He absolutely
0: Come
2: was.
0: On, man.
1: By the way, Milton Gastrin, Swedish.
2: That's love hard those to Swedes. Yeah. Blues love those Swedes. All right, it's Fast Lane on 101 ESPN. Do we have some mic drops?
1: Yeah, we got some mic drops coming in, gentlemen.
2: Let's do our mic drop feature, the daily drop, next on 101 ESPN.
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14: 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But I like the trade. I like what they're doing. Hey, let's go blue.
2: All right, there you go. That was from DeAndre. Appreciate the mic drop to our 101 ESPN mobile app powered by Dobbs Tire and Auto Centers. You can leave us a mic drop at any point throughout the show. DeAndre liked the move, and yeah, I guess BK and Ferrario will certainly break this down start to finish tomorrow on BK and Ferrario. They'll be all hyped up.
0: Oh, they'll be fired up. BK will have 27 potential picks for the Blues.
2: Yes. His top 27.
0: I love it, though.
3: Yeah, good.
0: He gets into it, man. He does the research. My BK, man's always well prepared.
2: Absolutely. Yep, well said. All right, let's hear from Josh next.
15: You know, I'd rather have a player in Connor McMichael that can play a full three periods. We all know Kairu can't play the last 10 minutes of the third.
2: Jamie, your thoughts?
3: Not his fault.
0: Well, it depends. You need a goal or you're protecting a lead. Because if you need a goal, he's probably
3: he's
0: out
3: playing.
0: There.
3: If playing. Not... trying to protect the lead. Where is he at, Jamie?
0: Right there on the bench.
3: Okay. Crazy. And why dude. Is that?
0: Some guys play, some guys don't. No situations. It's like short yardage, Kerry. Some guys are built for it, some guys aren't.
3: That makes sense.
2: Now you're speaking CD's language.
0: That's why I got to go there every now and then.
3: I understand that.
0: He's the hockey guy, but every now and then I like to
2: mix it up,
0: enlighten him with some football talk.
3: Yeah.
0: He doesn't quite understand some of the nuances of football, so I'm here to help him.
3: Yeah, we talk about it in the office. He's like, so this is short yardage, this area here. It's called the red zone. I'm like, okay.
0: That was weird. I was like,
2: Gary's like, why isn't it red?
3: I did ask that. He's like,
0: I said, because they tried to do that, actually, in 1983.
3: Mm.
0: I believe it was the New York Jets.
2: Yeah, it's the Jets.
0: They tried to.
2: And, of course, the Giants.
0: Well, that's where they ran into problems.
2: Yeah.
3: The Giants didn't want it.
0: The Jets wanted to paint the 20-yard line in red so that their fans, as crazy as they are, could understand what the red zone was.
2: Sure.
0: The Giants did not like the idea. Well, so then the Jets tried to find a medium and said, well, what if we just do one end and leave the other one green? And then the Giants said, well, we think the fans will find that confusing.
3: Mm.
0: So both teams opted to not do it, hence why we don't have an actual red zone on the field.
2: That's a great history lesson, Jamie. Thank you.
3: We're really opposed to it because they said, Jets, you're never in that area, so why would you even care for your fans to know about the red zone?
0: Yeah, and then the Jets had countered with that and said, we defend the red zone a lot.
2: They also noted that they would like their offense to reach there some point, so maybe if it was red,
3: it's like a goal.
2: They would
3: like
2: know where it is.
0: When you see it, you can get there.
3: That makes sense.
1: So this is a true story.
2: Yes, sir.
0: Oh, yeah.
16: Liar, liar, pants on fire.
0: Janet, you weren't there. I was there.
1: Yeah. Is it Eastern Washington that actually has a red field?
2: Yes, yeah. Very good. The Eastern Washington
0: and,
2: what?
0: Boise has a blue field.
3: Wildcats.
1: Ooh, no, Eastern Washington is a bird, if I'm not mistaken. Yes. Is it the
0: Bluebird
3: swallow?
2: No, and no. Grow up, Jamie.
0: What?
3: Blue
1: it's
3: herons.
1: It's not the Falcons.
2: No.
1: No. It's the Hawks. It's some...
3: The Robins.
0: It's the Songbirds.
3: The Orioles.
0: Yeah. Parakeet.
1: No. Is it the Blackhawks?
3: The ostrich.
0: What'd you?
3: The Penguins.
2: No.
1: No,
0: it's not a bird.
2: It's a flightless bird. Think of something easier.
1: It's an eagle.
0: That's called a mammal.
3: A cardinal.
1: Eastern Washington Eagles.
2: Yes.
0: That's what we said at the very beginning.
3: I don't think we ever said Eagles.
2: No.
3: We gave everything but the Eagles.
0: He knows better, you know, man.
3: You're like my kids.
0: You know what, Jamie?
3: When they start messing with Ashley, and then they go, oh, yeah, I'm like, what? Why?
0: Jamie, you know what?
3: Why?
0: Your attitude is going to get you out of here in about 15 minutes. You're starting to...
3: You know what? I'm tired of your attitude. Yeah. I might just take you up on that.
0: Yep.
2: Name the...
0: suspend you.
2: Name the most famous, at least recent, Eastern Washington grad.
1: Oh, I know. Can I play?
0: Sure.
1: Cooper Kupp.
2: Nailed it.
3: Oh, is he?
2: Mm-hmm.
3: I don't know why I went to Cooper Rush. I'm like, no, he's a Central
2: Michigan.
3: He's
2: a Chippewa.
3: F-U-C-U. C-M-U. Right?
0: That's right.
17: F-U-C-M-U. F-U-C-M-U. Fire up Chips.
3: Let's go Chips.
0: F-U-C-M-U, baby.
3: Sold out.
0: F-U-C-M-U,
3: baby.
2: That's real tough.
3: That's what they're yelling at the stands.
0: Yeah.
2: No, I've been there.
3: I've seen the kids with the big F and the U and the C-M-U.
0: Yeah, fire up.
3: One time in the C-M-U, one of them was out of place. And it changed a lot of things, and so they had to make sure they rotated. They
0: sat in the right spots.
3: Yeah.
0: Stood in the right spots. Sense.
1: You know who wanted to do that?
3: A lot of things.
1: Those tarps off guys last night telling everybody to vote for Jaywalk.
3: Yeah.
2: Anyways, we do need a new Beat the Streak contestant, so if you want to send in your claim to do Beat the Streak, you can. 314-399-9646, the Air Comfort Service text line.
3: Doesn't he like that?
2: You know I don't like it.
3: Why doesn't he like it?
2: Let's hear from Nick.
3: It's a hell of a chat.
18: Jamie was just talking about this, but personally, I love the trade, and this screams that they're going to do something with those picks, or they have a plan to try and utilize all these first-round picks that they have to get the players that they actually need. I think Kyrou's a good player, but he needed to change his scenery. His style wasn't working here. He reminded me a lot of like a Yakub Verana, where it's like, okay, yeah, all he's going to do is score 30 goals a year, which is fantastic. But when his plus-minus, when he does that, is minus 14 or 15, that doesn't do the team any good. And I think that they need to build what they're trying to build and the style they want to play, especially with Monty. Kyrou just wasn't going to fit that system. So hopefully they can get a superstar or another center or just get set up better for the long term and have moved on from Kyrou.
0: What? We had a change in the lineup.
3: Yeah. Mason Wynn said, based on the fact that Jordan Kyrou got traded, he won't play.
2: I'm not playing today.
3: Yep. Him and Kyrou are tight.
2: I need a day, he said. Your new lineup. J.J. Weatherholt, Yvonne Herrera, Jordan Walker, Lars Nootbaar, Nelson Velasquez, Jose Fermin, Alec Burleson is now in the lineup. He was not in the lineup originally.
3: Do I get my...
2: No.
3: Come on, Blaise, man.
2: It wouldn't be off the bench.
3: He's literally came off the bench and is in the game now.
2: This is your official starting lineup. Blaise Jordan hit 8th, Pedro Páez 9th, and then Kyle Leahy's in the bump.
1: So who's taking over from Mason Wynn?
3: J.J. Weatherholt.
2: J.J. Weatherholt is playing short. There you go. Jose Fermin goes to 2nd. Goes to 2nd. Blaise Jordan to 3rd. Alec Burleson to 1st.
3: Burley's back in.
2: Yes.
3: So much for a day off your feet, Burley.
2: Mm-hmm.
3: So that's 10-pointer, right, Jamie?
2: No. Let's hear from Matthew. We'll wrap up the Jordan Kyrou mic drops.
19: I think it was time just to make a change. For both of us, not just to make a change, but we did get some people back for him and another draft pick. So hopefully he does good in Washington. And if we use all our draft picks, then we're going to be really good in 3 years.
2: Yeah.
3: That initially scared me.
2: Yeah. When you said us.
3: Well, here, the talking in the background, it was a... Where are you at?
0: Yeah, you shouldn't be.
2: Janet was always notorious for that, too. Like, you could always hear one of us in the background or a commercial in the background. I always thought that was really, really endearing.
3: Yeah.
2: That she'd always, because she was listening.
3: I've been listening.
2: All right. Let me continue on here. Beat the Streak, Bet the Board is coming up next. Again, we need a new Beat the Streak contestant. Hopefully somebody will text in, have an opportunity to play. And again, we'll do Bet the Board as well. That's all next in the Fast Lane on 101 ESPN.
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0: Well, some of you out there will want to celebrate the Jordan Kyrou trade by drinking the unofficial beer of St. Louis hockey. That is ice cold Zwickel Light. 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
1: 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Big news of the day. The Blues have acquired Connor McMichael, Milton Gastrin, in the 16th overall pick in the 2026 NHL entry draft in exchange for Jordan Kyrou. 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The Cardinals back in action tonight, taking on the Arizona Diamondbacks. Kyle Leahy on the mound. 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
2: All right, time for Beat the Streak here in the Fast Lane on 101 ESPN. We've got Tim on the line, who's a new listener who's going to play. What's up, Tim?
12: Hey, gentlemen. How are we doing today?
2: Doing great. Appreciate you playing. Thanks for listening. Hang tight. We'll get you the order here in a second. Marsh, what we got for latest streaks?
1: All right. Well, Kerry has a streak of four.
2: Nice job, Kerry.
1: Thank you. I have a streak of two.
2: Way to go, Marsh.
1: You have a streak of two. And Jimmy has a streak of one. And, of course, Darren, he had a streak of two, but Lars Nootbaar did not come through last night for him. So now we have Tim on the line.
2: All right, so CD, followed by Marsh, then me, then Jamie, and then Tim. And Tim looks to what's the listener record right now, Marsh?
1: So it was, I believe, Nick or Trevor who carried that streak from last year in. So total is nine. But Kevin,
2: but this season.
1: This season, yeah, Kevin put together a seven game streak.
2: Seven's the number. So there you go. Tim's gonna get eight. At least. He's gonna get the snowman.
1: Okay.
2: Gary.
12: Love it.
3: Give me Jordan Walker.
2: Jaywalk. Marshy.
1: I'm gonna go with JJ Weatherholt.
2: JJ Weatherholt. I'm gonna take Alec Burleson now that he's back in that lineup. Starting lineup, not coming off the bench.
3: He came off the bench, and now he's starting.
2: Nah, I mean, he never technically came off the bench.
3: The lineup had been put in.
0: Gary just
3: he was not a starter. He came off the bench to now he's starting.
2: Gary, I think I speak for everybody when I say, what's your problem?
0: Right?
3: You.
0: I've been dealing with this all last week.
2: What's your problem, dude?
0: Came in you. Acting all nice and crap. Don't you do that.
2: Just don't.
3: No. I'm just trying to, you know, I thought you all would play the game the right way, clearly. You didn't give me my JJ Weatherholt inside the park home run earlier this year. I see what you all are doing.
2: Yeah, because it wasn't home run.
3: I see what you all are doing. It's okay. Yeah, it's
0: you know collusion. Why? You know why, right?
3: It's what this is.
0: You know why?
3: Nah, I don't, and I don't want to know.
0: You know why?
3: Nope. What? I don't want to know.
0: You don't want to know?
3: No, thank you.
0: All right, then. Let it go.
3: I don't want to know. I just know you
2: I don't know
3: two
2: if I want to know.
3: Are trying to, you know?
0: I don't know.
2: Jamie,
3: keep
2: what's
3: things
2: your,
3: together.
2: Jamie, what's your pick?
0: All right, give me that Herrera. He'll either get a hit or he'll get hit by a pitch.
2: Which?
0: That counts, too.
3: Doesn't help
0: no.
3: you.
0: No, it counts. Because technically he hit the ball.
3: No, the ball
0: and he got
3: hit
0: to
3: him.
0: First base.
3: The ball hit him.
0: He hit the ball in some capacity, Gary. That makes more sense than your dumb inside the park
3: home that run. Was actually that was actually a home run that no, I'm still.
2: No, it wasn't.
0: That was. It really wasn't.
2: Tim, save us.
12: Gentlemen, I want to be a homer, but I'm going to go with Corbin Carroll.
2: Okay, well, I don't blame you on that. All right. CD took Walker. Marsh took Weatherholt. I took Burleson. Jamie, you took...
0: Herrera.
2: And our guy Tim just took Corbin Carroll. Tim, good luck to you, man.
12: I appreciate it, guys. Thank you.
2: Thank you.
0: Thank you, sir.
2: All right, for Beat the Streak 2, Beth Borden.

0: Marsh, hit us with those standings, kid.
1: Anthony, you have finally taken the lead.
2: Finally.
1: You have 9 points.
2: Nine.
1: Carrie has tied me with 8 points. And Jamie has 6.
0: Okay. Boys, give me them Milwaukee Brewers minus 108 on the money line tonight in Cincinnati.
3: Going to be a tough night for them.
0: Brewers minus 108. You know, Marsh said something similar about the Cardinals last night.
1: Mm-hmm.
0: But I believe in those Redbirds, and they came through.
1: Give me the New York Mets over 3.5 tonight against Cabrera and the Cubs at minus 140.
4: Torn between two players. You know what? No, I cannot. Give me Shea Langeliers. 1.5 hits, runs, RBI.
0: All right. Good luck to you, Kerry.
4: Thank you.
0: Same to you. Thank you. Jamie?
3: Give me the Mariners on the money line. Minus 131.
1: Those stinking Mariners.
3: Yeah. Got in right before, too. Supposed to start at 5:45.
0: Nice job. George Kirby on the hill. Tonight for Seattle. Again, if you're just joining us, a couple of breaking news moments. One big, one small. Start with a small one. Mason Wynn is not playing tonight. He was originally slated to start tonight at shortstop. However,
4: Jordan... I'm sorry.
0: Yeah, go ahead.
4: No,
0: yeah.
4: Alec Burleson came off the bench.
0: Alec Burleson will play first base
3: tonight.
0: He came
3: out of the clubhouse.
0: Originally, Alec Burleson was going to have the day off, but the new lineup came out, and it's J.J. Weatherholt playing short, Yvonne Herrera is your DH, Jordan Walker is your right fielder, Lars Nootbaar is in center, Nelson Velasquez is playing left, Jose Fermin's at second, Alec Burleson is playing first, Blaze Jordan is at third, and Pedro Páez is hitting ninth. He's your catcher.
5: Burlington is way too slow to be in the outfield.
0: She's right. That's why he's Burlington at first and making coats.
4: Came off the bench to do so. You know what I mean, fellas?
0: Carrie, no, we don't know. We don't know. The other
4: protesting this season.
0: Nah.
4: If I come up about 4 home runs short, I'm protesting.
3: Well, you know what, Carrie? Honestly, write up your protest.
4: I got a couple of them.
3: And you submit it to...
4: We're going to find... No, me, I'm not sending it to you.
3: To me, I got it right here. All the bylaws for Fastlane are in here.
4: Yeah, you hold on to those bylaws.
3: I was appointed as the chairman of the group.
4: Person to run this arbitration.
3: Anthony, you were there. Marsh, you were there. Ryder's not here today, but he also backed that. So, you know what? Honestly, I encourage you to take a couple of hours of your time. Draw up that complaint.
4: We're going to have somebody neutral in here.
3: I'm neutral.
4: No, the heck you are not. Not at all.
3: It's insulting.
0: The breaking news today, of course, L.A. Freeman reporting earlier today that the Blues are trading Jordan Kyrou to the Capitals in exchange for the number 16 overall pick in the upcoming NHL entry draft. Connor McMichael, a 25-year-old player who scored, 14 goals, you said, last year, Jamie?
3: 14 goals last year, over 20 the year before.
0: And prospect Milton Gastrin. So there's your trade, and we've been breaking it down throughout the course of the day. And maybe we'll sneak a little bit more conversation in coming up next, but we will wrap up the show. Criticisms, compliments, and Marsh's 3 stars of the day next on 101 ESPN.
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0: 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All right, let's do some criticisms and some compliments here, Marsh.
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2: All right, we got a couple of mic drops from Lisa and Sharon that I wanted to play before we get out of here. This one is from Lisa.
3: Hey guys, thanks for this opportunity. Janet, first of all, rest in peace. Thank you for saying so many things that the rest of us were thinking. Thank you for representing women, and especially those of us that are older. You said it, and you said it always best, and you made me always laugh, but I'm going to miss hearing you. So, to her family, thanks for letting us have this day. All right, have a good day, guys.
0: Lisa, well said. Well said, Lisa. Love it. Lisa is somebody that always brings the heat to, not afraid to challenge us, and just as kind and as sweet as anybody. And yep, we appreciate the mic drop and some great thoughts, of course, on our gal, Janet.
2: This next one from Sharon and Clayton.
4: I'm so sorry to hear about the passing of Janet. She is absolutely 100% as much a part of the show as you three guys, the current lineup, Stultz. I think she was even calling in or leaving mic drops when you and Dunk were still on the turn. I mean, I think I've heard her on just about every iteration of every show since I've been listening to 101, which is going back, I don't even want to tell you how many years, but regardless, I love how she is celebrated just about every day with some soundbite that she left you guys or something. I listen so often that I sometimes know when they're coming, and I look forward to it because it makes me laugh every single time. So please let her family know we're thinking of them, you know, and wishing them all the best, and especially for letting you guys know that she passed so we can celebrate her today. So RIP Janet, and thanks for bringing so many smiles to so many listeners. You're the best.
0: Well said, Sharon. Well said. And yeah, and you're absolutely right. Janet was always so kind to talk about how much she enjoyed the turn with Dunk and I. That was always something that meant a lot to me. And Sharon, you too. I mean, Sharon, you have left so many different mic drops and texts and everything on everybody's shows, dating back to when I first started as a producer on the Fastlane in 2012. So I know you've been listening for a long time as well, and we greatly appreciate all you listeners, the ones that interact with us and, you know, kind of quote unquote to pull up the bar stool and sit with us and chat with us each and every day. This is one of the reasons why this is why we do it. Why we have a show like this. So Sharon, thank you. Lisa, thank you.
2: Yep. We did get a text from Janet's sister saying, thank you guys for dedicating the show to Janet. The entire family is listening and enjoying it. You guys are the best. Most of us are loyal listeners.
0: You guys are the best. Thank you. Thank you. This was an easy one. And our guy Andrew Marsh, let me a little peek behind the curtain here. Andrew Marsh has been gathering the sound bites, the comments, the drops, things like that on Janet for, I mean, really, as soon as we found out that she had passed, Marsh has been collecting the audio clips and compiling them and putting them in order so that we could do a show dedicated to Janet. So, Marsh, well done, my man.
2: Thank you.
0: I know you're not going to give yourself a star, but you should.
2: Nope. Yep. I will not do that.
0: No, but great job, Marsh.
2: Thank you. Speaking of those three stars, Anthony.
0: Yes, sir.
1: It's time for the Fastlane's three stars of the day, presented by Circus Sports. No bet fees ever with the world's largest sports book, now at your fingertips in Illinois and Missouri.
2: Well, our third star of the day, because it is a Tuesday, we got to give it to the Mac. Mac, yeah. Tuesday, Carrie wins the gauntlet because of the Mac. Just a great performance.
5: My Mac history, especially on a Tuesday, man. Locked in.
0: Nick Saban, Toledo. You know where Urban Meyer got his start?
5: I do not.
0: Bowling?
5: No. Yeah.
0: Bowling Green?
5: Yeah.
0: Which is in the
2: Mac.
0: That's right.
2: Guys, our second star of the day. It says a lot about somebody who just goes with the flow. A guy that wasn't supposed to be in the lineup tonight. But our second star of the day goes to Alec Burleson off the bench.
5: Off the bench.
0: Nope. Can't clap on that one.
5: Off the bench. Nope. Coming to the rescue.
0: Can't. No.
5: 10 points.
0: Mm-mm.
5: Go ahead, Burley. Do your thing, brother.
0: No, sir.
5: Do your thing, brother.
0: He's a starter.
5: He wasn't. He is now.
0: He is now.
2: And no surprise here. First star of the day, our girl Janet.
5: Yes, indeed.
0: Thank you to her family.
5: Yes.
0: Who gave us the heads up that Janet had sadly passed about a week and a half ago. And thank you so much for listening and for just sharing some comments. I know when she first passed, one of the family members texted us and said that she made us pretty much a daily part of her day. Or daily part of her day. That's redundant.
5: That made sense, though.
0: A part of her day on a consistent basis.
6: I've been listening.
5: Yep.
0: Thank you, Janet. Certainly going to miss you, but your voice, your thoughts, your humor will certainly live on here in the fast lane. That's for sure.
2: And we didn't even scratch the surface with how many mic drops and little sound bites that Janet left us. We didn't even scratch the surface. There's so many of them.
0: Yeah,
2: that,
0: you had a bunch.
2: Continue.
0: And then flipping Jordan Kyrou got traded, and Jordan Kyrou.
2: What the heck, man?
0: Jordan Kyrou messed up our Janet dedication show.
5: One last time, huh?
0: Come on, man.
5: Before he gets up out of here?
0: Right.
5: As if they don't dislike him enough.
0: He's making $8 million. Couldn't he got traded tomorrow? Nah. You know?
5: Today was the day.
0: No, today was the day. Absolutely. But if you miss any of the conversation that we had about the trade, of course, again, download the podcast, Will, at 101 ESPN and 101ESPN.com. Yeah, so that'll do it for us. We'll be back tomorrow. Sure, we'll have more reaction to the Jordan Kyrou trade. Don't forget, Doug Armstrong will have a press conference at 11 a.m., and we will play that right here on 101 ESPN. So I'll do it for us. For Jamie Rivers, for Kerry Davis, for Andrew Marsh, and Anthony Stalter. See you.
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12: Like Mama said, life is like a box of chocolates. 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
14: 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I'm your host, Jordan Deacon, with a quick instant replay for you tonight, leading you up to night one of the NBA draft right here on 101 ESPN. But before we can get you there, we're going to use this instant replay show to talk some hockey and catch you up on some guests that have been on our midday show, BK and Ferrario. Beginning with Vancouver Canucks insider Thomas Drantz. He joined the guys earlier today to talk about if a Pettersson to St. Louis deal is actually possible.
9: We have become, I think obsessed might be a little bit over the top, but very interested in Elias Pettersson and the idea of adding him to this Blues core as a value play slash upside play. Let's start out with him. Would you recommend a team get into the Elias Pettersson sweepstakes, or would you say, hey, buyer beware?
15: Man, that's a tough question. So if you guys are obsessed with Elias Pettersson, you have no idea what it's like up here, I promise you. I mean, this is the most controversial, highly debated player that the Vancouver market's seen since Roberto Luongo. You know, this is a center who was a 100-point player, came into the league and was this sort of dynamic bolt of lightning. I mean, the idea 6 years ago, if you'd told someone Quinn Hughes would be unequivocally, uncontestedly better than Elias Pettersson, most people would have looked at you cockeyed, right? Like, people wouldn't have believed you in this market. That's how good Pettersson was as a 19, 20, 21-year-old player. We're talking about a guy who was defensively reliable, who drove play, who played fast, who got inside, drew penalties at a league-high rate. He had this crazy one-timer from the right flank on the power play, and he was just like this precision instrument, right? Just like, whether it was his pinpoint shot-making, whether it was the playmaking, you know, he could drive the line, he could elevate line mates, and he just went about absolutely flattening opponents in terms of the rate at which the Canucks, usually a pretty bad team, by the way, across the last 10 years, outscored the opposition. And during that sort of dream 2023-24 season, he signs the extension and then disappears functionally on the ice. Like, the speed's gone. The juice is gone. The shot, he becomes reluctant to use it. He had some wrist injuries. He had some knee tendonitis. But I think there's something else that happened with that group. And I don't think that's exactly a secret, given that that group, you know, won the division, took Edmonton to game seven, and then quickly fell apart due to personality conflicts, with JT Miller ultimately traded explicitly for that reason. And then Quinn Hughes, of course, traded last year. So there was clearly a dynamic in the room, an issue of personalities, a clash or a rift that is part of this story. I think there's pretty clearly an injury angle that's at least some part of this story. And then I think there's a work ethic angle that's part of this story. You know, preparation is something that, whether it was Rick Tocchet, Jim Rutherford, now the Sedin twins, have all brought up in connection with Elias Pettersson. I can tell you, too, that when the club originally signed him to a bridge deal, like even as far back as the Jim Benning regime, one of the reasons that the club didn't go long on him then was that there were concerns coming out of a 2021 campaign. That was like the 56-game weird bubble season during the pandemic, right? Where he had this wrist injury down the stretch and probably could have been cleared to return and kind of didn't. And there were real questions in the organization at that point about, you know, did he love the game? And whatever's happened here, whatever it is, because I don't know, and he doesn't really talk about it. He has become also pretty standoffish with the media, and granted, he's under a lot of pressure, and things haven't been fun, so I do at least feel for him. But it's not like you can talk to him about these struggles and get, you know, a guy really reflecting on it and have a sense of how they're thinking about it. Like, he's not going to give you that. He's not going to give media that. So we're kind of piecing it together as best we can with sort of what we see and the fact pattern. And the fact pattern is that this is a guy who's certainly dealt with some level of injuries. He's dealt with some level of work ethic question marks, and he's dealt with some level of interpersonality conflicts within this organization. And as that's sort of developed over the past 2.5 years, this isn't like a one-season blip. This is a 2.5-year

0: He doesn't move as quickly. Are his issues primarily injury-based, and can your human performance team get more out of him than the Canucks have? Are the issues fundamentally personality conflict-based, bad organization-based? Because there's no question that the Canucks have been a bad organization across the last 5 years. Can a more stable environment, better leadership, get more out of him, right? Or is it a work ethic concern, and can you motivate this guy? And it might be a little bit of all three. If it hits, yeah, this guy's got every tool you want, right? An elite shooter, an elite passer. He works like he does, whether he prepares well enough in the summer or not. He does go to the net hard. He does, like, block shots. He shows effort. He's not shying away from contact. Like, he's not a perimeter guy, despite being slight at the NHL level. Like, he's willing to take some punishment. So you've got some tenacity. You've got some skill. You've got a lot of skill. The question is, can he put it all together? If he can, this is a first-line center. If he can't, then we've seen it. He's a third-line-ish, maybe fringe second-line 50-ish point guy. He's lefty Jean-Gabriel Pageau. And that's a pretty massive sort of, like, that's a big range of outcomes. You know, how do you value that at 11.6? Like, I don't know. I don't even know if the Canucks should trade him. I don't know if I'd recommend him. Like, it's an enigma of the highest order. I have no idea what to expect from this guy going forward. I don't know how you'd sort of swallow the risk tolerance if you were a team like the Blues thinking about taking him on. And honestly, I don't even know if you'd be willing. Like, I'd be hesitant if I were the Canucks to sell him low or retain just to get off of him, unless I wanted to do like the Minnesota Wild Zach Parise, Ryan Suter thing and just be like, I need to turn the page here, right? Like, that would be the only reason that I could see the Canucks doing this, because otherwise, I think this guy's way more valuable holding and hoping that you can make him bounce back, especially with new leadership and a new coach, than he would be sort of trading him with some retention for, like, I don't know, what picks do the Blues have? You guys have the
1: 11, 15, and 29.
0: Latest? Right. So for, let's say for
2: all of them,
0: you know, Canucks eat $2 million and it's like 15, something like that. I don't know. I mean, that's tough. Like, that would be, and Krug and Drouin or whatever. Right. I mean, that's maybe that's what it is instead of retention. But yeah, I mean, that's like, I don't know, like that could be a home run for the Blues. It could be a home run for the Canucks. I have no idea how I'd gauge that trade. I have no idea how to handicap what this player is or what he's going to be. This is one of the toughest sort of hockey evaluations I've ever encountered in my career.
2: Alex, I know you probably have a million different questions that came off of that, but out of curiosity, just to ask you, Alex, was there a name that popped
3: Ryan
2: into your
3: O'Reilly.
2: Mind? Yep. Wrote it down.
3: Yep.
2: Ryan O'Reilly. Yep.
3: Everything
2: sounded
3: you said,
2: exactly
3: Thomas,
2: like Ryan O'Reilly.
3: Was like, yeah, this is what Ryan O'Reilly was, because I was really just going to say, God, I always knew you had Days of Our Lives Vancouver edition, but now hearing you talk about it, it's like, good God, Thomas, you have gone through it with this team. But it does. It sounds like Ryan O'Reilly, Thomas, and, you know, the risk is there, and I've addressed it, I've said it. It's like, look, if you do this and it doesn't work, you are making your team even more stuck if you're the Blues, but if it works, then it pays off to where you found the answer that you've been looking for, and you take the risk, like you did with O'Reilly. So, and you kind of alluded to all of this, like, who knows with this guy? How much do you believe, Thomas, in a change of scenery helping a player, especially for a guy like Pettersson, who would be coming to what is known as Team Sweden in the National Hockey League?
2: And, Thomas, to that point, a guy who wouldn't be viewed as the 100-point player in St. Louis. He's right. Just viewed as the second-line center behind Robert
3: you
2: Thomas.
3: You get to go about your business without being the guy.
0: Well, I'll be honest with you. You know, you get the opportunity to meet a guy at 19, you know, and cover him until he's 27. And, you know, I've watched it and I've interacted with it and I've seen him get more surly as the years have gone by, and you've seen him play less joyfully out on the ice. Like, do I believe in a change of scenery? I'll tell you this. I want a change of scenery for this guy. And not because I'm sick of him, but because I think he needs it. Like, I think he needs it. You know, the Ryan O'Reilly comp isn't one that I thought about, but when you consider some of his commentary, obviously there were the issues in Buffalo, some of them legal, but the you know, commentary that, like, he lost his joy for hockey entirely, thought about retiring, right? And then you watch him throughout his career, and I mean, he's such a big personality. The love of the game shows through, the leadership, the, you know, how like magnetic he is as a person, right? I mean, the idea that he was in that dark a place is hard

0: to imagine, given the player we've seen across the past decade and beforehand in Colorado. Mm-hmm. So it's like that 2 or 3 year blip in Buffalo almost has no relationship to the rest of his career. I like that comp because I do suspect that there's at least some level of like dark cloud, right? There's something else here that's made this fit poor. That I think that like drawing a straight line from the O'Reilly Buffalo experience to Pettersson, I actually think is really interesting and not one that I'd thought about before, Alex. So I like that comp a lot. I want to compliment you for it.
1: Thank you.
0: And in fact, I'm going to crib it and use it myself.
1: But take it. That's fine, Thomas.
2: That was Vancouver Canucks insider Thomas Drantz on with BK and Ferrario earlier today. We'll take our final break, and when we come back, we'll stick with hockey and with our midday show and hear from Blues insider of The Athletic, Jeremy Rutherford. JR is up next right here on 101 ESPN.

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3: 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It was nice to have a partner help me navigate some of these waters, and that feels great.
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13: 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Jordan Deacon here with you for the final time tonight. To wrap things up, before we get you to the NBA draft, we're going to hear from our midday show, BK and Ferrario, and from our Blues insider of The Athletic, Jeremy Rutherford. JR joined the show earlier today to continue the conversation about this possible Pettersson trade.
14: Do you think that Pettersson makes sense for the Blues?
15: No.
16: Damn it, JR!
15: No. I've been listening to you guys. I've been listening to both sides of the argument, but too big of a risk. Way too big of a risk.
14: Okay.
15: Hey, and listen, they might do it, and they might bring him in, and he's great. But I think it's too big of a risk for multiple reasons. I think that you look at the situation with the conflict with him and JT Miller. Look, Alexander Steen starting from scratch, trying to build a great chemistry and culture in that locker room. And here you've got a known wild card, and he's under contract for 5 years, and it's 11.7. And, you know, what if a year into this thing you find out, yep, the situation in Vancouver, that's what we got here. And then now you got 4 more years of that. So I don't care if he's putting up, you know, 30 and 80. I can go find somebody else that can put up 30 and 80.
16: But wasn't Ryan O'Reilly that same risk, JR, where you got the change of scenery and he came in and meshed like a glove with a team that, I mean, yes, they had different leadership, but it's not like that group was painted as the perfect type of clubhouse or locker room to be around.
15: Yeah, and I understand that argument. I just feel like the whole Ryan O'Reilly situation in Buffalo was different. Like, he was a proven player in Colorado. You know, he did some things in Buffalo, and it was a personal thing with him. You know, he was talking about his love for the game, and then after we got to know Ryan O'Reilly in St. Louis, you know, you just got to realize how introspective he was in terms of his own game and day to day. And like, there were never, ever, ever any issues with teammates, and obviously the team did their homework before they acquired him and knew that. And I don't think that's the situation with Pedersen. And, you know, I think with O'Reilly, too, you knew exactly what kind of player you were getting, and he came here and showed it. And I don't think anybody can say that you know exactly what kind of player you're getting in Pedersen if he comes here.
16: I totally agree with that. And that, I mean, I've acknowledged as much, like, that is the risk with all of this. But isn't there a scenario where he was around a bad organization that didn't know how to run things, and he just got beaten down to the point of coaches that were coming in and out? And maybe JT Miller was a little bit of a problem around, and it just completely ruined his motivation to come to the rink every day.
15: Yeah, and they're probably, you know, listen, I wasn't there, so I can't speak exactly to what the situation was, just, you know, reading and talking to people. But I think that Ryan O'Reilly wasn't the problem and the root of things in Buffalo, and I think that Pedersen was one of the roots. And so, to me, again, he could come here and be an all-star, and his numbers in the rafters at Enterprise Center talking about Pedersen. I'm just saying that I don't see the risks as Pedersen and O'Reilly as being all that similar at the time before the move is made. And I think that with where the Blues are at right now, with this transition of leadership and really trying to bring these young guys on board, and it looks like you got some high character guys in Snuggerud and Neighbors and so on and so forth, that, I mean, I believe you're asking for trouble if you bring something in that you don't exactly know what you're getting.
14: All right, we can move off of Pedersen. Let's go ahead and talk about somebody different. How about Bo Byram? We ready to do that one again?
15: Yeah, no, I think that could work. You know, and to me, this
14: there
15: is all
14: go.
15: When you analyze
14: we did it.
15: Yeah.
16: JR, you've ruined my
15: you
16: whole
15: me.
16: Day, man.
15: Listen, I think they've had some interest in Byram. I know they have for a couple of years now. It's a situation, you know, Buffalo might be willing to move on from him. Who knows what the costs will be. But, you know, all this stuff, and, you know, I thought when we talked to Doug Armstrong yesterday, like, how do you prepare this roster? How do you know who to go after? How do you know what deals to make when you've got a lot of these young players, you know, like a Juracek coming in, like a Lindstein, like those guys, because you know that they're going to be ready, if not next year, to be able to contribute. You know, it's going to be soon. So do you go out and get a reliable defenseman like a Byram, who, you know, can be here for several years? And, you know, he said what he's said a number of times, is you don't want to put these young players in a position to fail. So I think based on him continuing to say that, like, they're not going to rush these guys, even if those guys that I mentioned look like they're going to be ready soon. So I can see going out and making a deal for a Byram, and now he's in your top four with a Broberg, with a Parayko, with a Mayhew, unless they certainly move out Parayko. But that's a name with veteran, reliable guy who fits what the Blues are trying to do age-wise and on the ice, and I could see them doing that.
16: The other thing, too, JR, is, and I know you've done phenomenal reporting with this, the Jordan Kyrou stuff, in terms of, look, you've learned that he's not going to approve a trade to Seattle, and I believe you reported that Ottawa's not an area that he'd be willing to accept a trade to.
14: So where is he going, JR?
16: Is this thing just starting to get narrowed down to where just plan on him being back, or do you still think there's teams that are interested that he is willing to go to?
15: I got to be honest, and that's a situation. And listen, and I'm not saying this, but you know, let's look at that situation for 1 second. And I'm not going to go directly back to Pedersen, but you guys are talking about possibly bringing him in.
14: DeBrusk.
15: You know, I'm not saying this. People are saying, you know, Jordan Kyrou the last several years has been like an enigma for the Blues, if you want to use that label for him. Like, you bring in Pedersen and you don't move out Kyrou, now you potentially have two enigmas and they're both locked up for five more years. Like, how are you digging out of that?
14: So that's imagine that line to, though, JR. You've got
16: talent.
14: Kyrou, Booch, and Pedersen. I mean, how could that possibly go wrong?
16: Defense and offense, JR.
15: Hey, they're all three talented players, and it could work, but I think everybody can see what the opposite of that could look like too, right? So
16: JR hates this interview, and he just wants this week to be over so Pedersen conversation can just end.
15: No. We're having fun. I was looking forward to weighing in on this conversation, and hopefully I'm not poo-pooing too much here.
16: Because then
15: we'll hang up.
16: We'll
15: hang up, and then it'll happen. Kind of like the time I said, I don't know if Snuggerud's coming, and then we hung up, and they announced he's coming. So.
14: In all seriousness, though, JR, like, Have you heard any places that Kyrou would be comfortable with, or is it right now more of, hey, I'm not going there, I'm not going here? What is your understanding of that?
15: Yeah, so this stuff just kind of gets piecemealed a little bit. Like, nobody, you know, calls you and tells you he's going to accept these three teams and not these three, and the Blues have come to him with these two, whatever. I mean, it's through conversations through weeks and months, and you hear nuggets about places that he might be willing to go to. And, you know, I had heard several months ago that he did not have interest in Seattle. I had heard at one point that, you know, if the New York Islanders became an option, that would be something that might intrigue him. Ooh. But listen, weeks and months go by, and you know, things change, and, you know, he could change it. And then, is my information still accurate? I don't know. So I'm just being upfront and honest that you do hear things from people who are in the know, and you give those, you know, reports credit. But you just have to be careful with the information, because, you know, as soon as you say it, all of a sudden there's headlines about certain teams. So, you know, where's that thing going? Again, being honest, like, if I had to put a percentage on it or think about, hey, could it happen? Yes, I can see Jordan Kyrou being traded. Will it be before the draft? Will it be, you know, July 15th or August 15th? You know, it's hard to say. I just, getting a feel for everything involved with what the organization's trying to do and their feelings on certain players, I could see them, if they get the offer that they deem the right one, trade Jordan Kyrou at some point.
16: So, JR, I know that you were at that press conference yesterday with Doug Armstrong, and obviously there's not a whole lot that they leak in that conversation, especially a guy like Doug, but did you get the vibe yesterday that it seems like there are going to be a lot more conversations that the Blues are involved with between now and Friday night with the start of the draft?
15: Yeah, it seems like it. And like when I interviewed him back in early June, he said that's a June 20th question, not a June 1st. So yesterday was, you know, after June 20th. So I'm sure, you know, a lot of this stuff is going on behind the scenes. You know, but yesterday, as Doug has done many times in those types of settings with that press conference, you know, kind of mentioned every possibility. Like, he said that we could do it through the draft. We could trade for roster players with our picks. You know, our pro guys are salivating, you know, at the chance that, you know, we could acquire some players. He said we can use free agency. He said restricted free agency. I said, does that mean you got an offer sheet ready? You know, and he kind of laughed about that. So, you know, I always hesitate to say I think the Blues are going to be active. We know where that goes. You know, the joke here is that you say that and then it doesn't happen, and people are saying, I thought you said the Blues are going to be active. It's just that if you look at the situation that they're in, you know, they're really building. There's a ton of opportunity to do stuff. They've got the assets. They've got the players. They've got the prospects. They've got the 12 picks, three first rounders. You know, not all these guys can play, so you can move them and feel good about it. You know, you see the reports that they don't have upper echelon, upper tier guys in their system. And now is a chance where maybe you could trade one of those, what quote unquote, lesser prospects and picks to get up into the draft and take one of those, you know, upper tier guys, whether it be a guy who's going to be drafted this weekend or a guy that's already in somebody's system. So I just look at it like, hey, they're telling us that they want to be active and they've got lots of ways and means to do it. And now we just have to, you know, follow what's going to happen in the next couple of days and see what they're able to get accomplished.
13: 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That will close it down for us here tonight on the 101 ESPN Instant Replay Show. 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I'm Jordan Deacon. Thanks for hanging out with me tonight, and have a great night, St. Louis.
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37: The next stars of the NBA are ready to hear their names called tonight in a draft that is loaded with high-end talent from the lottery on down. The Washington Wizards have the pick of the litter. What direction do they go at the top of round one? NBA Countdown is next.
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37: Some view this draft as generational. There's the front four of A.J. DeBonta, who led the nation in scoring as a freshman at 735-point games, most in Big 12 history. Darren Peterson, who had the highest scoring average by a freshman in Kansas history. Cameron Boozer, who was the fifth freshman to win the Wooden Award, only player in draft to average 20 and 10 last season. And perhaps the lottery ticket in Caleb Wilson, who recorded 17 games of 20-plus points. Then there's the point guards. Who goes first among Keaton Wagler, Darius Cuff Jr., Michael Brown Jr., Kingston Flemings and Braden Burries, and the defending champion Michigan Wolverines, who have a trio of projected first-rounders in Adai Mara, Yaxel Lindeberg, Morris Johnson Jr., and oh, by the way, their former coach Dusty May is now head coach of the Dallas Mavericks, who pick ninth. The Wizards pick first for the third time in franchise history. John Wall worked out. Kwame Brown did not.
0: Giannis has finally been traded, along with his longtime teammate Bobby Portis, to the Miami Heat for Tyler Hero, Khalil Ware, Jaime Jaquez Jr., Kasparis Yashikonis, three first-round picks, one pick swap, a second-round pick.
1: This whole thing about Giannis was, I want to go to win a championship. You go to Miami? I don't think that this is much better than a maybe right out of the play-in team right now.
2: That's what Pat Riley, Alonzo Mourning, and the powers that be in Miami are banking on, that the duo of Bam and Giannis, that combination is going to be enough to convince key cogs to come down and play for the Miami Heat.
37: And days leading up to the NBA draft always lead to deals, and you could not have found a bigger trade than what Miami and Milwaukee engaged in. The Heat won the Giannis sweepstakes, but it took a bounty to pry the star forward from the Bucks, as Antetokounmpo goes with Bobby Portis to South Beach in a package that includes Tyler Hero, Khalil Ware, Jaime Jaquez Jr., and also a trio of first-round picks, including number 13 tonight. The Bucks chose a trade that focuses on the long-term potential with younger players over a deal from Boston that's centered on a proven star in Jaylen Brown, one that included a pair of first-round picks along with that 2024 Finals MVP. Let's bring in ESPN NBA analyst Tim Legler, who will be part of tonight's ESPN television coverage of the first round of the NBA draft. And Tim, Giannis is a member of the Miami Heat. What does that mean for this franchise?
3: Well, I think it means that you have another relevant team again in the East, in that top five, top six. Beyond that, I don't know, because they still have to add some things. They need playmaking, they need shooting. Obviously, they've got to fill it out. But if you start every night with Bam and Giannis, you're talking about, let's pencil in 45 to 55 most nights, and great, great paint protection, versatility defensively. It's a great place to build from. So I think it thrusts them now into the mix, in that conversation, depending upon what they do with the rest of the roster. That'll determine how serious of a threat you really think they are.
37: Yeah, the Bucks were considering that package, the one they accepted from Miami, and the one centered around Jaylen Brown from the Celtics. Considering where this franchise is, did they make the right call with the trade they chose?
3: I think they did, because ultimately I think they got a lot more than Boston was willing to part with. You know, obviously Jaylen Brown's a great player, but I'm talking about the rest of it. You're talking about getting back potentially three starters, all those picks. To me, if you're Milwaukee, you got about as big a haul as you possibly could get. Think about, Giannis is a great player, and he's a former two-time MVP, and he's a champion, but he's basically mid-30s. There aren't a lot of mid-30s star players that get moved, period. And the ones that do, you start to think, like, the way they're viewed is, okay, most of the best days are behind them. You're not going to get what Milwaukee just got for a player in that category. Giannis still has several more years at an elite level. There's no doubt in my mind. But I think Milwaukee did everything they could to restock the best way they could, particularly with those picks. And now they've got two here in the top 13.
37: The top of this draft, Tim, DeBonta, Peterson, Boozer, Wilson are considered to be the first four selected in no particular order. Darren Peterson has been described as the most talented players by some teams, but those same teams have concerns about his health and availability. How should he be evaluated?
3: Yeah, I think that you just summed him up. I think that's what it is. I think when you look at the talent, it's unquestionable, and he's a guy that immediately is going to be able to handle his own at the NBA level, the guard position, the way he handles it, shoots it, his body frame, all of those things. He's got a maturity about his game offensively that's going to translate immediately. All that's true, but there are question marks there with him, which I think if you remove those, maybe you're looking at the number one pick tonight. And look, it's still not decided, but everybody kind of feels that it's going to be DeBonta. I think that is the right pick for Washington, because I think there is less risk. I don't think there's a ton with any of these top four picks. I really don't. I think it's pretty much all upside, but I think if there's any, it's not with DeBonta. He's the guy I look at with his size, the positional fit with Washington, with what they already have. I think he's a guy that has the charisma to eventually become the face of the franchise. He plays hard. He's very versatile, very accomplished offensively immediately. I think that is the safest pick of the four for Washington, because I don't, you know, you can't get this wrong, and there are really no question marks with DeBonta at all.
37: And Tim, if you're Memphis and the choice is Cam Boozer or Caleb Wilson, what are the pros and cons of both?
3: Well, I think when I look at Boozer, first of all, I think you're just looking at a guy a little bit more polished and complete offensively right now. His passing ability, you can view it in an NBA offense with a five out. With now they want their bigs to be handling the ball a lot at the top of the key area, a lot of dribble handoff action, making reads. He can already do that immediately. I think it's clear he's going to be able to extend his range out to NBA three-point level range pretty quickly because of his stroke. He's an NBA-ready rebounder. He just doesn't have quite that same athletic pop that Wilson has, and I think that's what separates the two. It's a little bit more of a project, I think, with Wilson, just in terms of adding polish to his game, handle and shooting and whatnot, but the athletic ability jumps off the page, and you look at him and you know you envision him in a high-octane up-and-down offense, and the amount of finishing ability that he's going to have right away. He plays hard, very high character, so you can't go wrong with either guy, and that's really the difference between the two of them. Are you looking more for the guy that's a little bit more complete now, or do you want a guy that's got that upside athletically that you're hoping can round out the rest of his offense?
37: He's ESPN NBA analyst Tim Legler. Will be part of tonight's ESPN coverage of the first round of the NBA draft. Tim, always appreciate the insight.
3: My pleasure. Thanks for having me.
37: Legs joining Malika Andrews, Jay Billis, Andrea Carter, Bobby Marks, and Lisa Salters covering round one on ESPN. The Bucks negotiated with Boston and Miami because those were among the top two destinations where Giannis was willing to be dealt. Now that Brown knows Boston was ready to part ways with him, how does that impact the relationship with the player and the team? Here's Shams Charania.
4: The hard conversations between these two sides have started. This has been a long relationship between Jaylen Brown and the Celtics. It's been mostly fruitful when you think about the success that these two sides have had. But I'm told here, the Boston Celtics have started to listen, engage, and discuss trades around Jaylen Brown. Sources tell me the Celtics are speaking to teams right now about Jaylen Brown.
37: You have to wonder if that happens here in round one tonight. The intrigue for this opening round comes from teams looking to make long-range moves versus ones that pay immediate dividends, as you just heard from Shams, which may come in the form of dealing first-rounders for established players. ESPN NBA analyst Hope of the Hoop Collective podcast, Brian Windhorst, on several Western Conference teams that fit that bill.
5: The Golden State Warriors.
6: Let's start out in the Bay Area at Golden State. The Warriors have the number 11 pick in the draft. Obviously, this is a lottery pick. There's some impact players they could have here. But with where Steph Curry is in his career, and we know that the Warriors have been trying to upgrade their talent dating back to the last trade deadline where they tried to get in on Giannis, would they consider moving that 11th pick for a player like here, Trey Murphy? The Pelicans have interest in a player tonight. There must be somebody they want. If he's there at 11, they might get that offer.
5: The Los Angeles Lakers.
6: Let's head a little bit south to Southern California to talk about the Lakers. Lakers also have a pick in this draft, a pick in the 20s. They can use that, but one thing is they have $50 million in salary cap space, and they're looking to use it on somebody, and it may not be a free agent. We've just seen the last couple of days a couple of players who could help teams get absorbed into salary cap space. Will the Lakers draft tonight, or will they look to pair their salary cap space with that draft pick, potentially to absorb a player that could help Luka Doncic more immediately?
5: The Oklahoma City Thunder.
6: All right, let's look at last year's champs out there in Oklahoma. The Thunder, as we know, have two picks in this draft, number 17 and number 12. They are really a team that has been known on draft night to try to move up. If they like a player, they will pay a premium to get that